0: big victory in the Big House against Michigan. Hank Brown won't be grabbing for his wallet anytime soon in Iowa City for a meal, for a beer, for whatever. What a play, what a throw. 91 yards, a little over a minute, one timeout. What a pass. Reese Vandersee, the catch. Unbelievable. We've got that to talk about. We'll be taking your calls, 515-284-1040. This is Jethro's Barbecue Sound Off. I am Dave O'Hara. Of course, Jeff Book, former Hawkeye defensive back, will be joining me momentarily. We're going to run to a one-minute quick break, but your calls. This is Sound Off, Jethro's Barbecue Sound Off. Get ready. Let's talk about it. Hawks win 2019 in the Big House against Michigan. Call as soon as you can. I'll be back in 1 minute to take those calls. 515-284-1040. Back with more in 1 minute.
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0: As the man just said, this is Sound Off. Let me say this, Jethro's Barbecue Sound Off, and we'll start the same way we did last week. Jeff, get ready for this. It's the onion rings, Jethro's crispy, crunchy, legendary Jethro's giant sweet Vidalia onion rings, only at Jethro's, stacked high and fire and fried golden. Jethro's famous sweet Vidalia onion rings await you. Put it on top of that brisket. Put it on top of the ribs. I'm adding the combo. I'm doing a double read here. So put those onion rings on a brisket or on a slow smoked Jethro's barbecue ribs. I'll take them any way I can get them. But if you throw some onion rings on there, I'm in. That being said, again, this is Sound Off, Jethro's Barbecue Sound Off. I am Dave. Jeff going to be joining me here momentarily. 515-284-1040. Tom from North Liberty is our first caller, as he usually is. We'll start it off right, and Tom kind of made his prediction last week. Not kind of, he did. And so we'll start with Tom and then just roll through the phone calls. Again, 515-284-1040. Tom, my man, you'll say what Jim Carrey said in Ace Ventura, man, are you tired of being right all the time? What a win, what a game, Hawks 2019 in the Big House. Tom, your thoughts.
3: Let's go, right? Man, what a game. I was sitting in my garage watching the game with little Tom, and that last play, I looked at him and I said, hey, you have to go to Vandersee here. He's the guy. He's the big target. You got to throw it to him. I thought they'd throw a fade. Hank threw a perfect ball, right? Like, he didn't have a very good game today, but he came through when he had to. And Dave, I'm telling you, I'm watching all these Big Ten games today. This conference is wide open. I don't know if you noticed, yes. Dante Moore just got hauled off in the Oregon game on a cart. He had a neck injury.
0: Watching right? It right now. Yeah, they almost got into a brawl, sideline brawl. Yep.
3: Yeah, Wisconsin beat Penn State at Penn State, right? I mean, and you know, Northwestern could have got Indiana last night. I mean, the Hawks have a lot of things they need to clean up. I thought Phil didn't adjust too much today. Like, we should have put more pressure. The thing, I get kind of tired of that sometimes. Like, we kind of make these quarterbacks that have good athletic ability look like Johnny Unitas. Bryce Underwood's not that great. He's a good football player, but we made. And I thought, like, early in that game today, that offensively, Lester called a Brian Ferentz game, like, very tentative. Like, the run wasn't going to be there. We should have maybe went to the pass a little bit better. But man, you can't be more excited about where this team's going, right? Like, I don't know if you know this. They only have five kids on that roster that will exhaust their eligibility at the end of this year. I mean, this team is young, right? The sky is the limit. I hope game day's in town next week. And after we're done beating, hey, David, are you ready for this one?
0: I'm laying.
3: You're going to love it. When we're done beating the battling bishops of Ohio Wesleyan University this week, I'm going to call in and we're going to love it. All right, Dave, go Hawks. We'll see you later, buddy.
0: Tom, go Hawks indeed. That is awesome as always. Jeff, before I go to you, we're just going to keep rolling these calls. Jeff Book, former Hawkeye defensive back. I'm going to go through a stat analysis here, but let's go with the emotion. Let's enjoy this before we get into the reality, and we'll do that later in the show of facing Ohio State next at Kinnick Stadium next Saturday, or as Jeff just said, the Fighting Bishops from Ohio. Let's talk to Dave in Perry. Dave, thanks for calling. How you doing? What are your thoughts?
4: I'm doing good tonight. How are you guys doing?
0: Doing great, man. Thanks for asking.
4: I thought that was a shocker of a game, man.
0: I'll take it. Shocker or not, man. Were you thinking the same thing at the end? I mean, you got to give Hank Brown some serious credit, though. He was taking some shots, and I know that's what a quarterback is supposed to do, but picked himself up, dusted himself off midway through that drive, and then he got the interference call, and then it was like, okay. And at last second, the way he stood in there and delivered that bolt and a great catch by Vander Zee, but the throw has to be there too. Dave, I want to hear from you. What else were you thinking as that drive is playing out? What were your thoughts?
4: That was a great victory. And they're going to beat Ohio State, too.
0: Hey, from your lips to God's ears, I say that all the time, but in this case, I truly mean it. I hope you're right. Dave, anything else, or we'll move on? Are you good?
4: And go Hawkeyes. I think they can go all the way.
0: I hope you're right. Once again, I hope you're right. Dave from Perry, thanks for the call. So, Jeff, again, I'll get into some statistical analysis here in a moment, but let's go with the emotion first. We've got other calls lined up as they're lining up. Jeff, let me bring you in for the first time. Former Hawkeye defensive back, Iowa native Jeff Book, Eyes on Big podcast host. Jeffrey the Greek via social media. I am Dave O'Hara, host of TV's Hawkeye, at Dave O'Hara Sports via social media and DaveO'HaraSports.com. Jeff, Jeffrey, Booker. Your thoughts, my man. Have you come down yet from the ceiling, or are you still floating?
5: Dave, if I were any happier, I would have to be twins. That was an absolutely amazing end of the football game. That's just straight college football right there. That yep. game was pure college football from start to finish. I just kept texting my friend group. I was posting it on X as well. I never would have felt comfortable in that game if I were a Michigan fan, right? That is one of those games where you had multiple times to put the Hawkeyes away, but they couldn't do it. They could not do it. And there were a couple calls here and there that you would have thought, oh, boy, I don't know. I don't know if that's the right out of Kirk Ferentz. But it's almost like the old man knows what's going on, that he is a step or two ahead of the other team, us fans, us people reacting, and exactly what needed to happen. Shout out to Hank Brown, right? I mean, that is a extremely difficult situation to take the ball over so deep in your territory like that. He seemed calm. He stepped up in the pocket a couple different times. Wide receivers, tight ends, making plays to keep the ball moving down the field. And then, of course, the moment. We that's going to be a play that, you know, is going to be viewed in Hawkeye fandom for years. Like, we're going to sit back and think about Hank Brown, Therese Vander Zee, back shoulder throw, corner of the end zone, in the Big House. We've already seen videos being shared on X and social media with people that had view on that play. Absolutely incredible. It does not happen unless everybody on the field that has a Hawkeye uniform on believes that it can happen. You don't keep fighting like that unless you think it can happen. They thought it could happen, and then it did happen. Amazing. Go Hawks.
0: I got it, Jeff, to your exact point. And folks, again, the reason I say at Jeffrey the Greek via social or on X, you got to go there. He's got a great video posted of him and his wife and his sons celebrating. And Jeff, that's exactly what I said earlier as I was bringing you on the air, but right before I took Dave or Tom from North Liberty's call and said, we're all going to remember where we are or where we were when that happened. You know, the old where were you when? And also, I don't think Hank Brown, back to your point, and I said it earlier, and I'll keep saying this all show. Hank Brown won't be reaching for his wallet anytime soon in Iowa City for a drink or for a beverage or food. That's for sure. What a throw. But again, as you said, a lot of things had to be in place. And Hank is always quick to be, thanks to the line, thanks to my backs. What a great catch that was. And of course, Vander Zee, hey, we're all a close group. And to Tom's point, this is a close-knit group, Jeff, and a lot of teams, a lot of people like to say that. But you played at Iowa. You know the drill. This is also a young group as far as experience goes. And to Tom's point, you know, five guys are going to be, I think, done with their eligibility. A lot of guys coming back. Of course, we know it's the transfer portal era. But still, Jeff, young team, close team. I don't want to get overly excited because Ohio State comes to town next week. The Kinnick Stadium, same time, 2:30 kick on CBS National TV. But, Jeff, it is a reason to be excited. We should enjoy it for this 24 hours like KF and the players are, and then they'll get right back to business tomorrow, the old 24-hour rule. Enjoy it, but then a huge game upcoming next week in Iowa City. I know you're familiar with the Hawkeye drill of, okay, we can enjoy this momentarily, but then we got to get down, get back to work.
5: Yeah, one of the callers was like, not a great day for Hank Brown. 21 of 35. 227, two touchdowns, no picks. I mean, going into the big house, I would say this, just for a second, be a parent, right? Hank Brown's your kid. Going in to the big house and going 21 of 35, no picks, 225 yards, two, a touchdown, and a touchdown at the end, game winner. That's about as best as you can hope for, especially when the Iowa rushing attack, and this ain't positive, right? 24 carries, 58 yards, a 2.4 yard average. He wasn't getting help from his rushing attack. You know, there's a couple things, you know, like it wasn't a stellar performance calling plays from Tim Lester. Okay, I heard Brian Ferentz-Shade. Can we let it go? Could we let it go, Iowa fans? It is tough to call plays in the big house against a defense like that. I thought a couple times, maybe we could have done a couple different things, a little bit more aggressive. Yes, I agree. But in the end, don't put any shade on Hank Brown.
0: Well, and I will tell you this because you don't know, but in the past, Tom is generally not a shade guy. And I'm not speaking for Tom, but I think it was more, you know, a typical Iowa fan, I think, looking for a little bit more. But he wasn't negative, but I agree. And I'm looking at this just to make sure I'm going to say what I'm saying is correct. Still, no turnovers at all. Not just no interceptions, no fumbles, right. You know, leading the team. Hank Brown, four games, like you said, I don't even have to be a parent, even though I am one. But if I'm not a parent of Hank Brown's, but I agree with you. I don't want to speak for Tom. I'm not so sure he was laying it heavy on Hank. I think what he was saying was, wow, I think it was more the vibe of like kind of what you said about Michigan. I felt that way the whole game, Jeff, and I'm really glad you said that because in my mind, even as I'm watching that last drive, and I'm not trying to say like I predicted it or I thought it was going to happen, but I felt good, back to your point, with Hank at the helm. The way he stands up in there and the throws he makes, and again, you're a former defensive player. You know what this is like. He was taking some shots. I mean, I know that's his job. He's a quarterback. But, dude, in the big house, big noise. You know, some of the plays, the run game isn't there. Some of the plays aren't working. I got to give that young man mad props because he stayed the course. Back to your point, steady Eddie Hank. I got to give it to the guy. I really do. I agree with you 100%.
5: Yeah, I mean, there was anxious moments and anxious units all around. Okay, so there were a couple times where I wasn't real happy with the O-line, right? There were many times I wasn't happy with the D-line, right?
0: Hey, Jeff, I apologize. I got you started here. Jeff, I apologize. We're going to run to a break because we got two calls lined up. So you and I will get to our analysis. It is Sound Off. He is Jeff Book. I am Dave O'Hara. Hate to dip out on you, Jeff, but also the listeners so quick. But let's get to that break. We'll stay on schedule because then I want to roll calls. We got three or four more lined up just to let you guys know. Two-Tone in Iowa Falls. But then we've got Jerry from Lansing, Michigan. He's probably going to call and thank us, Jeff, as Iowans for beating his in-state rivals, Michigan. So those two for sure will hit when we come back from break. And again, this is Jethro's Barbecue Sound-Off. I am Dave. He is Jeff. Thanks again to our good buddy Noah Huff back in studio. Looking forward to your calls. 515-284-1040. Let's keep it rolling. We're just going to roll calls till you're exhausted. You shouldn't be because the Hawks weren't. Big Hawkeye 2019 victory in the Big House at Michigan. Coming home Saturday. Still waiting for official word if ESPN Game Day is going to be there in Iowa City on Saturday. National televised game on CBS again, 2:30 kick. Same drill as today. Ohio State this time coming to town instead of Iowa going to Michigan. Ohio State coming to town. Oh, by the way, they won in a big way against Illinois today. We'll get into all that. We're going to enjoy this one. Hawks beat Michigan 2019. We'll be back with more Jethro's Barbecue Sound Off in just a few moments.
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0: Welcome back to Jeffro's Barbecue Soundoff. I am Dave. Jeff Book joining me as well. I'm Dave O'Hara. Jeff, former Hawkeye defensive back. And Jeff, for these next calls, we'll rotate back and forth. Since I talked to Tom first, I want to hear your thoughts. And I talked to Jerry from Perry as well. So, Jeff, we're going to go to Two Tone, in Iowa Falls. But before that, I want to let you know, Jeff, I teased this all with Jethro's Barbecue with your onion rings. And then I said, throw that on top of a brisket or ribs that I'm in. So let's go to pulled pork this time. Tender, juicy, slow-smoked pulled pork. 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So Jethro's Barbecue, this is Jethro's Sound Off. I'm Dave. He's Jeff. We go to Two Tone in Iowa Falls, my friend. Big Hawkeye 20-19 victory. Hawkeyes beat the Wolverines at the Big House. Two Tone, what are your thoughts, my friend? And thanks for calling.
17: Well, I'm telling you, it was a strange day. I bought a guitar on Facebook, so I'm setting the intonations. And I decided, well, I'm going to watch it on TV. I think I'll just set it up and listen to the radio. This little teeny fly has been in the house for 2 days. I'm going to swat him. And every time they had the ball, he landed on me. It just doesn't get crazy. So at the end, towards the end of the game, he landed on me when they did that touchdown. So I decided to put the swatter away and let him live for a couple more days. I call him Hayden Fly. Now,
0: I'm liking that, and I'll tell you this. I'm not superstitious, but I'm definitely stitious. So, yeah, keep the vibes going. Let him live at least until the Ohio State game, and until next Saturday. We'll see how that plays out. Jeff, you played for Hayden Fry, but you also played for Kirk Ferentz. Yeah, you respond to Two Tone's call for us, please, Jeff. Your thoughts.
17: Well, yeah. Anyway, it's weird. The way they ran the ball at the end, it's time, and it's cool.
0: Love it. Love it. Two Tone, thanks so much, Two Tone from Iowa Falls. Jeff, any thoughts on that call real quick, please?
5: I don't know if it was Hayden Fry or Hayden Fly, but either way, that was a renaissance win for the Hawkeyes going into the Big House. I would say maybe 1990 style, you know, nobody saw it coming, but could it trigger, you know, Scott Docterman wrote this week that typically speaking, in the years that Iowa does big things, it beats Michigan during the regular season, right?
0: Mm-hmm.
5: So maybe it was Hayden Fly, maybe it was Kirk Fly Swatter. I don't know, but either way, we knocked the Wolverines back, and it's a good thing.
0: Yeah, I'm not going to question it. When you said, is it Hayden Fly or Hayden Fry, my answer would have been yes to you. But it takes all kinds. And Two Tone, I love it. You keep playing that guitar and keep letting that fly roll. And let's go ahead and keep calls rolling. And again, thanks, Two Tone, for calling from Iowa Falls. Let's go to Jerry in Lansing, Michigan. Are you going to thank us first, Jerry, for beating your in-state rival or Lansing, Michigan? Well, are you in Iowa now or are you calling us from Lansing, Michigan? Thanks for calling. Great to hear from you. What's happening, Jerry?
18: Well, actually, not a Michigan. Well, I'm a Michigan State fan now because my kid goes there. But I'm I went to Iowa, so. But
0: okay.
18: Yeah, I mean, I work at the hospital locally here, and just nobody, none of the people up here thought Iowa had a chance. I'm like, yeah, well, you never know. If our quarterback find out he can play well under pressure, hey, it might be. I mean, 21-25 for what was it, 220-some yards? No turnovers.
0: 27, yeah.
18: There's nothing more you can ask. Nothing more you can ask for. They'll win. If they play like they did against Michigan, they'll go 11-1 at the worst.
0: I like that. Let's go with it. Jeff, I like what this man is saying. Jerry from Lansing, Michigan. You got to love it. He's working at the hospital there, and not a lot of believers that they were going to, that the Hawks were going to win. But Jerry, thank you for the call. Great to hear from you. And yeah, you're a Hawkeye alum, but your kid goes to, is a Sparty. So kind of split loyalties there. But Jeff, I got to tell you, I think there were a lot of non-believers. And back to Hank Brown. Again, I'm not speaking for Tom from North Liberty, but yeah, you take a look at the totality, not just of today, Jeff, and to Jerry's point, I think Hank Brown, again, and I love your analogy, Jeff, when you said if you were Hank Brown's parents. I 100% agree, because anybody who's a parent gets that. And Tom was talking about his son, Little Tom, as he always does. And he has not laid the ball on the ground or given it up over the air this year yet, Jeff. And right. I can't admire this guy enough, the way he stood in there today. And again, I know the quarterbacks are supposed to take hits. That's the whole drill. And he's a big dude, 6'4", but man, Jeff, I'll tell you, clean hits or not, he was taking a pounding today and stood in there, especially that last drive. He was slow to get up a couple times, the one time in particular. But when it mattered most and he needed that throw on fourth and 16, what a throw that was. So, before we go to the next call, I'm just curious on your thoughts.
5: Yeah, I mean, the stat that kept getting thrown around.
0: Jerry, I'm sorry, Jeff. Jerry, are you still there?
18: I am.
0: Go ahead, please. Yes, respond. And Jeff and I got all shows, so you go ahead, please, Jerry.
18: So, yeah, I just, like I said, if they get that kind of consistent play from Hank Brown, he loses the game because he has one bad game? Would be the West? Think about it. If it was still split, Iowa would win the West. So, I mean, they got to be favored in the rest of those games big time. They go 1-1 these next two games, that's 11-1.
0: Hey, I hope you're right. I hope you're predicting it. But we are going to run to a break. And Jeff Book, I want to get back to you and your thoughts. Hey, Jerry, thanks for calling, man. Please call back. We'll talk to you next week. Hopefully, Lansing, Michigan, but an Iowa alum, and his kid goes to Sparty, goes to Michigan State. But good to hear from you. And keep the calls rolling, folks. This is Jethro's Barbecue Sunday.

0: Wolverines, You're Out of Your Mind. Great show this last week from Jeff. Eyes on Big is the podcast, but at Jeffrey the Greek, what a follow he is on social media, so check him out. Jeff, of course, as I mentioned, former Hawkeye defensive back, played 3 years or 2 years for Hayden, or yeah, 3 years for Hayden, 2 years for KF. And then I am Dave O'Hara, host of TV's Hawkeye at Dave O'Hara Sports and DaveO'HaraSports.com, host of TV's Hawkeye. Want to let you know this is Jethro's Barbecue. Sound off. 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This is Jethro's Barbecue Sound Off. 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Let's go to Adam in Cedar Falls, and then I want to get Jeff's response to Adam's call. We've got a couple more calls to get to. 515-284-1040. Jethro's Barbecue Sound Off. It is your show, so sound off. Hawkeyes big victory 2019 over Michigan, and we'll get to more statistics with the Iowa Hawkeyes. We'll also get to other scores throughout the country, primarily in the Big Ten. Penn State loses at home today to Wisconsin. That was the big upset. A few more to get to, but also Illinois loses to Ohio State, who Iowa plays next week, and then Oregon and USC getting ready to go to half. On NBC national TV tonight, 10-10 is that score right now, Oregon and USC. That being said, let's go to Adam in Cedar Falls. Adam, thanks for calling, and welcome to Sound Off. What's on your mind?
1: I just wanted to say congrats to the Hawks, 4-0, baby. And let's also continue to keep the family of Derek Phillips and the Hawkeye Marching Band in our thoughts and prayers. Oh, by the way, Jeff, I know of 3 guys that are former Hawkeyes that would beg to differ about the best podcast. And that would be Tyler Kluver and his friend of the Washed Up Walk-Ons. Hate to bring it to you.
0: Jeff Book, did you hear that by chance? Washed Up Walk-Ons podcast compared to Eyes on Big podcast?
2: That's a great pod. They focus on Iowa. We focus on the whole Big Ten. 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
0: But I do appreciate your guys' call, and you're right with the family of Derek Phillips. Definitely will always keep him in mind, as the Hawkeye teams do with their insignia on the helmet and the memory of Derek Phillips, the band member who the Iowa University of Iowa community and all the band community and I guess all university communities lost, and great outpouring of support from a lot of the colleges and bands and such, even in state at Iowa State. So yes, thank you for that, Adam, in Cedar Falls in reference to Derek Phillips. And then my other thought, Jeff, is that I know that was a little tongue in cheek in reference to Eyes on Big podcast. And I know, you know, Kluver and the boys, you were on that podcast with the Walked Up Walk-Ons. But I will say this to you, Jeff. I think the interesting thing that a lot of Iowa fans have a juxtaposition. You and I have talked about this, and again, I'm not speaking for Tom of North Liberty. I think he was just taken with the moment. I think you always want better, but I'll tell you what, Jeff, you take a look at the performance of these Hawkeyes, and you really said something in 2 segments ago that really hit me as we were going to break, and I didn't get a chance to respond. You're right. This has a definite underpinning to what you said, but also Scott Docterman, who writes for The Athletic, covers all of college football or football for The Athletic, but used to be a Hawkeye beat writer for years. And we both know Scott, a great writer that he is. But this does harken back to the old Hayden days when you played, and even in Kirk's early couple of seasons there when you played. And your brother Doug played for Hayden the whole time. He was a handful of years ahead of you. But I'll tell you what, Jeff, to your exact point, that's the feeling. I couldn't put a label on, like, what was I feeling in that last drive with Hank Brown leading the Hawks down the field. And again, I don't want to speak hyperbolically. I don't want to get over my skis. One win is one win. But I want to enjoy this before we start looking at Ohio State. And this win, like you said, this could be a monumental win for this program, for these guys. But that was a statement win. I don't care what anybody, if people want to poo-poo that. Big win today, Jeff. And when you had said that, I didn't get a chance to respond to that. But thanks for taking me back in my memory bank. It does give me those 80s, 90s, early 2000s Hayden KF vibes. You put a good pin on that one.
2: Yeah, I mean, when we looked at the beginning of the season, right, back in August, okay, we looked at the first three games and then the next three games, right? And obviously game one and three, we assumed Iowa would win those games. It was kind of a laugher in those games. I tried to warn people that game two versus Iowa State was going to be tougher than what we thought it was. But you know what? In the end, Iowa gets through the first three games 3-0. Okay, now it's phase two, and we go into the Big House. It does not matter the year. It does not matter the coach. It does not matter the quarterbacks, anything. You go into the Big House when you are a Hawkeye team, it is going to be a gigantic moment. That is a very talented five-star quarterback that they have, okay? I know he hasn't looked good so far, but this is a good coaching staff that with Kyle Whittingham and the guys he's got in place. That was the best performance I have seen. And I look at all these teams. I know I don't have the greatest Iowa podcast, okay? But I look at all 18 teams, and I look at Michigan, okay? And I have seen Bryce Underwood, he has not looked as good as he has today. Now, you might look at that and say, is that Iowa's defense giving him the chance to look good? No, I think it's a five-star quarterback that has been given the chance to develop, and he looked good. We got the best shot from this Michigan offense and Bryce Underwood. We never really gave up. We responded, stayed in the game. Again, you look at the totality of Iowa going into Michigan to come out with the W cannot be overstated.
0: And can I say this to you, Jeff, too, to your exact point in reference to, if you thought that Tommy Carr, the backup, is always the most popular guy in town. I said this to Gary Dolphin on the Bumper Brigade pregame show. Dolphin and I were talking about this, and I said, you wait for the next misstep, and it won't have to be a major misstep, but even just a loss like today with Bryce Underwood and the underwhelming social media trolls will be back, and sure enough, they are. You know, Bryce underwhelming. Tommy Carr, the chance for starting. So don't be surprised if they go to Minnesota next week. Michigan does. And Minnesota plays late tonight at UW. They've got the late night kick on Fox National at 10 o'clock. But you know, to that point, Jeff, as we go to Don in Naperville, Illinois. Before we go to Don, it is interesting to see how that turns, how the worm turns. You know, for some people, you're just like, you got to be kidding me. But yeah, so Minnesota playing at UW tonight, 10 o'clock kick on Fox National, and then next week Michigan rolls into Minnesota. Of course, Iowa hosts Ohio State, 2:30 kick, same drill as today was, CBS National TV. Still no official word, and somebody, if you have it, let me know if you find it somewhere on social media. Pat McAfee was teasing, saying if Iowa wins today, when they were given their predictions, he and Coach Saban and Kirk Herbstreit and Desmond Howard and crew, Reese Davis, they were saying if Iowa wins, game day has to go to Iowa City for Iowa, Ohio State. We'll see. No official word yet, but it would be cool to see. Now, don't think I wouldn't take that in a heartbeat. That'd be fun. But hey, before we go to break, we've got a few minutes. We've got to clear the lines. We got two more callers to get you, and then we'll run to a quick break, come back, and take more calls. This is Jethro's Barbecue Sound Off, 515-284-1040. He is Jeff Book, former Hawkeye defensive back. I am Dave O'Hara, host of TV's Hawkeye. Don from Naperville, thanks for holding. Thanks for calling. Great to hear from you. Your thoughts on today's Iowa's big 2019 victory at the Big House against Michigan today. Don, how you doing?
3: I had the best time. We were at the game today. The Hawk fans showed up. It was such an electric atmosphere. The Hawks, I want to say how proud we are of how well they played down the stretch. At key times throughout that game, they came through. That offensive line, I know we weren't opening up a lot of holes for the running game, but they protect Hank. They really did a great job of protecting him. And I think that last drive, you know, last year, how many games did we lose by just a few points? We lost, what, was four games by 15 points?
0: Mm-hmm.
3: This year, it was a turnaround of that, right? We came down and we won the close game. And it was, I just want to let you guys know that the Hawk fans showed up today at the Big House. And that is one of the biggest victories in the history of Hawkeye football, I really think, because that happened at Michigan. And I had the opportunity to be there with my dad, my daughter, and my my best friend and my cousin, whose dad, Bob That's Kramer, awesome. Played for the Hawkeyes.
0: That is great.
3: Awesome. And scored a touchdown at Michigan back in the 1960s. And it was a great, great victory. And I will say this. The Michigan fans were very nice. And they were, and the staff, they were very congratulatory after the game. And it was something really special today, guys. And we're going to carry it over next week. And all the Michigan fans, believe me, they all told us when we were leaving the stadium, beat Ohio State. They're all
0: there. You go. Guys. Hey, Don, I got to ask you, and that was a great family story. I can just hear that welling up in you. I'm feeling great. Jeff is, too. That is awesome. Are you a Hawkeye alum, great too, besides your relatives, or what is your connection, or just went there as a family occasion?
3: Well, I was born in Cedar Rapids, and I'm a Cohawk. I'm a co-college Cohawk. Played football with Gary Bender. I don't know if you guys remember Kerry Bender, but that
2: Heck
3: guy,
2: yeah, I remember Kerry Bender.
0: Sure do.
2: Oh, yeah.
3: He had all the
2: Absolutely.
3: Records. He played for the Bills on the practice squad there. And before Fred Jackson, it was Kerry Bender, right? And right,
0: absolutely.
3: So, but my dad, my father, grew up in Des Moines. He was a co-college grad, but he went to Iowa for actuarial school.
0: Hey, Don, let's not forget the legendary Marv Levy is a co-alum, as well as Doc Johnson, who was the Hawkeye team doctor for years. Jeff, you probably remember Doc Johnson, but a lot of great co-alumni. But yes, Kerry Bender and Fred Jackson. Well, Don, I interrupted. I'm sorry. Please keep going. Yes.
3: When my father was at Cope, Marv Levy was the football coach, and Bill Fitch was the basketball coach.
0: Yes, that was the other connection, the claim to fame. Bill Fitch, legendary Celtics world champion coach, and Cleveland Cavaliers, too. But what an alumni crew Co has. But go ahead, Don. I interrupted, but that's, you're telling great stories. This is awesome.
3: No, yeah. Well, we love Iowa, and we're Hawkeye fans. We've been living in Naperville, Illinois for a long time, but there's a lot of Hawks fans in Naperville, let me tell you. When we were leaving the Starbucks early this morning, I got a honk from a Hawkeye fan, that a lady that went to Iowa. She saw that we were all decked out in our Hawkeye overalls, and she was saying, "Go Hawks!" And I told her that we were going to the game. So there's a lot of Hawkeye fans all over.
0: Don, awesome stuff. Thanks for representing the black and gold amongst all that maize and blues. You call back anytime. What a great story, and all the best to your family. Thanks, Don, very much. Good to hear from you.
3: Thank you. Bye-bye.
0: You bet. Have a good night. Go Hawks. And Jeff, let's run to a quick break again. When we come back, more of Jethro's Barbecue Sound Off. We've got a few calls on hold, but we got room for more calls. 515-284-1040. Jeff and I are going to get into some more statistical analysis, what little we have so far, because we're taking your calls. Rolling calls. You're excited? That's good. Let's enjoy it. Hawks big 2019 victory, getting ready to face Ohio State Saturday at Kinnick Stadium. The Big House West, we'll call it. Our Big House. Kinnick Stadium, Hawks National TV. Still don't know if they're going to be doing a game day or big noon kickoff, whatever pregame show. You know something's got to be there. Ohio State number 7. Iowa's certainly going to climb the rankings. I think Ohio State will go up a notch or two. Ohio State, of course, with the only loss, that close game, they let it go. It leaked on their leg against, they had that game against Texas, gave it up. Otherwise, they most assuredly would still be the number one team in the country. But Ohio State whooped up on Illinois today. Bielema, former Hawkeye, and crew whooped up on the Illini. Ohio State did at home. See how they fare going to Kinnick Stadium next Saturday. Don't know yet officially. Probably won't know until tomorrow, usually around noon or halftime of that noon game when the lines are released, the betting lines for next week's college football. They usually also release game day and big noon kickoff where they're going to be. But if I hear anything before the end of the show, we're going till 10:30 tonight. We're 45 minutes into this first hour, 7:30 to 10:30 tonight. So you could hear a great post game. You could hear Dolphin Pat. They went extended to 7:30 tonight. That was awesome. Jeff Book joins me. Jeff, former Hawkeye defensive back. Eyes on Big podcast, check that out. But primarily, Jeff, great follow on X. Great video, besides his many great postings today and or all the time, but also on with his family and his boys and his wife after the big Hawkeye victory. Nice little video there on X. Jeffrey the Greek does a great show, not just talking Hawkeyes, but the Big Ten in total. We're going to get more into that because there's some, as I mentioned, an upset today with Penn State losing at home in Happy Valley, not so Happy Valley, losing to Wisconsin today. But let's run to that break. This is Jethro's Barbecue Sound Off. Again, Jeff Book joins me. I am Dave O'Hara. We'll be back with more and your calls. 515-284-1040. 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

0: Welcome back to Jethro's Barbecue Sound Off. I am Dave O'Hara, joined by Jeff Book. Jeff, former Hawkeye defensive back. Eyes on Big is the podcast. Also at Jeffrey the Greek via social media. I host TV's Hawkeye. But Jethro's Barbecue Sound Off, I got to tell you, folks, if you're not going to Jethro's, voted best barbecue, 8 locations throughout Iowa, primarily in the Des Moines area, Ames, also in Iowa City. Voted best barbecue. Great stuff. Jeff and I constantly salivate over which food we're going to talk about next. But this time, let's talk a little bit about the fantastic slow-smoked barbecued ribs. 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Jethro's slow-smoked baby back pork ribs. 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Just salivate. 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Taste the difference today. Jethro's Barbecue and Jethro's Barbecue Sound Off. Thanks again to Bruce and crew, as always, at Jethro's Barbecue. Before I get to our next caller, we got a couple lined up here. We've got Rich and Garnerville will be first, and then a few more, and then we're going to run to the bottom of the hour break and come back and keep taking calls. Your calls, 515-284-1040. Big Hawkeye victory 2019 over the Wolverines today in the Big House. You heard Jeff talking about what a monumental win it was. I couldn't agree more. I was talking about how it took me back in time, as well as a lot of great callers. But Don from Naperville in Illinois, Chicago suburb, was telling us about him being at the game today with his family. There was some black and gold in that maize and blue of 111,000. So that was awesome to hear Don's stories and the great college connections to the legendary Marv Levy and Bill Fitch, and then also as well as Fred Jackson and Kerry Bender. But that being said, you heard Zach Luttmer on the post game. We were talking offense, Jeff and I were, and some callers. And yeah, I'm going to get more into the statistics. Yes, the winning game wasn't what it was last week, but I can't believe we're almost an hour into the show and I hadn't even talked about Braden Jackson. Speaking of Fred Jackson, former co-college great in Buffalo Bill and NFLer, but Braden Jackson, Des Moines area kid, goes to Iowa as a preferred walk-on. All he's done last week on his 20th birthday, rushing touchdown, receiving touchdown. Now he returned to kickoff 99 yards today, right after Michigan scored to go ahead 7-0. Braden Jackson takes it to the house, 99 yards, 7-7 ball game. Big play there. Of course, Hank Brown, 2 touchdown passes, 21-35, 227 for 2 touchdowns. Most importantly, no interceptions, no fumbles. Hank is getting it done. On that Hawkeye defense, my buddy Joe Mershman and Mershman Seeds. Joe, got to dig in that pocket. Get that wallet out. He always says, Dave, it's about the kids. So whatever he donates, $150 per sack from the Hawkeyes to the UI Stead Family Children's Hospital. One sack officially today for the Hawkeyes and one tackle for loss. But we're talking about sacks for the Mershman Seeds quarterback, sacks for kids at Mershman Seeds and MershmanSeeds.com. Joe, thanks as always, the $150 this week. That's 9 total for the year with none for Iowa State and then 6 against Northern Illinois, 2 against UNI, and now 1 today against Michigan. 9 total for the year. So if you're doing the math, what is that? $1,350 for the year so far. Joe, thank you so much. He says it's always about the kids, and yes, it is, and it's also about the Hawks. So thank you, Joe Mershman at Mershman Seeds. That being said, Zach Luttmer, 12 tackles today, 7 solo. Cam Buffington, as usual, 11 tackles, 5 solos. Still going to be in the top upper echelon, if not top 5, top 10, nationally, statistically, for tackles in the country. Cam was at least going into week 3, and that Hawkeye defense gave up 19 points today. They were number 1 ranked going into this game as far as points allowed by a defense, number 1. So that will change a little bit, obviously. But still, great effort by a lot of Hawkeyes. The other double figures tackler was Landon Van Kekrix with 10 tackles, 4 solo. Sniffing at his heels, Tyler Brown with 9 and 4 solo, and Jaden Montgomery, 8 and 5 solo. Deshaun Lee, the Michigander and former high school state champion teammate of Bryce Underwood. Deshaun Lee was a senior receiver and defensive back in high school, and Bryce Underwood started as a freshman at quarterback for the state champion in the larger schools in Michigan. So looking across the ball at his former teammate, Deshaun Lee with 5 tackles and 2 solo. So that being said, let's go to Rich in Garnavillo. Rich, great to hear from you. What's happening in your world? Hawkeyes big 2019 victory. Your thoughts, please.
1: Well, we're on the way back from Ann Arbor. I may live in Garnavillo up on the Mississippi River, but we're in the middle of Michigan right now. A couple things I'd like to say about the ball game today. Michigan let us hang around long enough, and I think last year these young kids learned a lot from watching the veterans. We lost some close games last year, and the young kids learned from that. So I really give credit to the seniors last year. They left this university in better shape than when they found it. And I think as a retired football coach, that's what we always tell players. Make sure you leave this place in better shape than when you found it. And I think those young kids picked that up. And I have a good story for you to add for your show. I was ready to leave this stadium. I've coached a lot of football. And the missus said, "You aren't going anywhere. Sit down." And so we did stay and watch. So I want this to be known to all you men out there. There are times when your wife says, "Do this or do that," and you just better listen.
0: Rich, it is always great to hear from you. You've called in the past. Thanks for calling today. And thanks for repping Iowa in Michigan. So Blair was more black and gold than we thought up in that maize and blue. Rich, great stuff. Safe travels. Want to talk to you next week. Please call in. Gosh, that's a great story. And yes, husbands, listen to your wives, especially when they tell you to stay and enjoy a Hawkeye victory 2019 in the Big House. Safe travels, Rich. Thanks for calling from Gardnerville by way of Michigan today. So get back safely and we'll talk to you next week. Let's go to, before we head to break, let's talk to George in Clear Lake and then we'll hit a quick break. Come back with more of your calls. This is Jethro's Barbecue Sound Off, 515-284-1040. Jeff Book, former Hawkeye defensive back, joining me. I am Dave O'Hara. George, Clear Lake, it's you. What's happening? Thanks for calling. Great to hear from you. Your thoughts. Hawkeyes' big 2019 victory over Michigan today in the Big House. George, lay it on us.
2: Yeah. Hello. Hello?
0: Yes, hello? I'm here, George. Go ahead. Yes, George.
2: It's kind of interesting. You know, I was listening to the game today. I was getting kind of depressed. Then I got to thinking back. I was at the Iowa-Michigan State game when Marvin McNutt caught that pass from Ricky Stanzi back in 2009. On the last second play at Michigan State. And I was in that stadium, and it was, you know, they were yelling the, oh, you remember that 300?
3: You need to go to more games. You need to go to more games. Yeah. You need to show up to all these road games, my man.
2: The thing is fantastic. You know, they were yelling, hoo, hoo, hoo. You know, the Michigan State fans were. And then all of a sudden, the stadium was just completely silent. I wish I would have been at the Big House to hear what happened there, because that would have been fantastic.
0: Yeah, and you heard Pat and Dolph talk about that in the post game today during Pat's years, obviously, with Marvin and that catch at Michigan State. But, George, I agree with Jeff. But if that's the last game you were at, what a memory. I mean, that is awesome.
2: That's not the last game. No, I'm a season ticket holder at Iowa.
0: But fantastic. Okay.
2: I was at that game in 2009. But I'm just hoping that 1986 doesn't repeat itself with Iowa winning a big one over Michigan and then losing to Ohio State the next week.
0: I said that to Jeff. Let's enjoy it. And I hear you, George, and I appreciate your thoughts on that. Now, do you go to regular games? I know you said you're a season ticket holder at Kinnick, but do you go to regular road games in the area, or is that just once in a while?
2: Just once in a while. We had a big deal with Michigan State because my cousin's grandfather was Ralph Young, who was the athletic director at Michigan State for many years back in the 1950s. And his mother was Ralph Young's daughter, so...
0: Okay. Well, hey, I agree with you, though. Yeah, and I said this earlier, cautionary tale. Let's enjoy this tonight. And then we'll look at Ohio State later. But, George, really great to hear from you. I appreciate your call. And we're going to head to break, and we'll take more calls. Jethro's Barbecue Sound Off. George and Clear Lake, thanks for your call. Great to hear from you. We'll talk to you next week, I hope.
2: Thank you. Bye.
0: Thank you. You bet. Jeff, I want to get some of your thoughts. We're rolling through so many calls. We've got a few more to get to when we come back from break. We're finishing hour one. Let's run to that break. We come back. Thanks to Noah back in studio for keeping us on schedule. Jeff Book, I'm Dave O'Hara. This is Jethro's Barbecue Sound Off. 515-284-1040. We've got time. We've got two more hours to take your calls. 1 hour down, two to go. We are blitzing through them. It's great to hear you, happy Hawkeye fans. I know we're trying to stay optimistic and say, okay, let's enjoy this. We got Ohio State coming up next week at Kinnick Stadium, but let's enjoy this big 2019 Hawkeye victory. Again, for Jeff Book, I am Dave O'Hara. We'll be back with more. End of hour one, going into the next 2 hours. Long and strong tonight till 10:30. This is Jethro's Barbecue Sound Off.
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0: Yes, those Hawkeyes are bad boys for life indeed. Nice intro there, Noah. Noah Huff back in studio. Thanks so much for keeping us on the air. Jeff Book joins me as he always does. Jeff, former Hawkeye defensive back and great podcast, Eyes on Big Podcast, at Jeffrey the Greek via social media. an Iowa native like I am. I am Dave O'Hara, host of TV's Hawkeye at DaveO'HaraSports.com and at Dave O'Hara Sports via social media. Hey, quick correction or quick clarification. Fox Big Noon Saturday will be in Minneapolis for the Minnesota-Michigan game. That's an 11 o'clock kick on Fox. So still waiting to see it. They probably won't announce it and usually don't, but I thought maybe Pat McAfee, since he was talking some smoke today about if Iowa beats Michigan today, game day should be in Iowa City. We'll see if Iowa and Ohio State is going to be game day for ESPN. That is a 2:30 kick on national TV on CBS, just like the Michigan game was today. We'll keep you updated. If you find something out, let me know. But I keep going back to ESPN and McAfee's X feed and nothing posted. Usually they don't make that decision until time of the noon games of the NFL on Sunday. So we'll find out. That's also when the lines for my friends at Bally Sportsbook and all the other books will make for next Saturday's game. So there are some early lines I'll get to later with Iowa and Ohio State at Kinnick Stadium and the over-under and that type of thing. But if you had the over-under today, depending when you got in it, my buddy, as I mentioned, my buddy at Bally's Sportsbook and Casino, Kevin Schramm, the manager there, he joins me on the Bumper Brigade every week and was on this week's Hawkeye TV show with me, as was Ethan Petrick, beat writer, covering the Iowa Hawkeyes for Lee Enterprises, for the Waterloo Cedar Falls Courier, Quad Cities Times, Mason City Globe Gazette, and Sioux City Journal, amongst many other publications. But Hawks 20-19 victory. So the Hawks covered. If you got the Hawks in 5.5, or if you did the money line straight up, you won. But if you did the over-under, depending when you got in, that line, the over-under floated all week long from 38, 38.5, 39. I saw a kickoff today. It was the 39.5. So if you got that line, you lost by a hook, by 39.5, and the total outcome 20-19. Obviously, they don't kick the extra point when the touchdown is on the last play of the game. So that may have hosed you. I don't know. If you took the over-under and added at 39.5, 39 was the total, and the Hawks did cover for the 5.5. That being said, let's go to Carl in Batavia. This is Jethro's Barbecue Sound Off, 515-284-1040. Jeff Hook, I'm Dave O'Hara. We've got Carl in Batavia, and then we'll go to Dave in Bettendorf. But before I get to both of those guys and Carl first, let's talk a little bit about Jethro's Barbecue. I got to tell you, 8 great locations, voted best wings, and voted just best barbecue, period. 8 great locations throughout Iowa, voted Iowa's best wings. 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This is Jethro's Barbecue Sound Off. Thanks again to our friends at Jethro's Barbecue. Carl in Batavia, Hawks 2019 victory. Thanks for calling. What are your thoughts, please?
16: Oh, I love it. So thank you for taking my call. And by the way, Jethro's is amazing. So
0: thank you.
16: It took me back to Tate to Holloway, when we beat LSU on the last play of the bowl game, and they were returning national champions, and Nick Saban was their coach. Marvin McNutt, the previous caller, handled that or covered that far, far better than I could. And, of course, today. But I also think of the countless times when our field goal kickers also kicked walk-off field goals that won games. And so I love the way all three phases of our team keep fighting. They don't give up. All three phases had important contributions today. And I love the way this team keeps fighting. I pray two things for next week. Number one, that we will beat Ohio State and be 5-0. And number two, that neither team will suffer any serious injuries and the game won't be decided by a bad call. So thank you for taking my call. Love how the Hawkeyes hung in there all the way through 60 minutes today. And thank you again.
0: Hey, great stuff, Carl. You're welcome, and thank you. And it takes me back, Jeff Buck, before we go to Dave and Bettendorf. Jeff, it brings me back to just before your brother's time at Iowa, and then your older brother, and then you played in the mid-90s to late-90s. But I think of, and I was at that game with Iowa and Rob Houtland beating, speaking of Michigan. So to Carl and Batavia's point, a lot of great recollections, not just quarterbacks, and Drew Tate's another great one, and Stan Zeta McNutt, another great one, and then today with Hank Brown to Vander Zee. But I think, you know, Tom Nichols, in the 81 game that Kirk Ferentz has referenced all week long at Michigan, when Iowa beat them 9-7, and Tom Nichol was a freshman kicker, made 3 field goals for Iowa to beat Michigan 9-7 back then. But I was there in 85 at Kinnick Stadium when a fan stormed the field, took the goalpost down, back when that was happening, and Rob Houtland made the big kick to beat Michigan on national TV. And yeah, they did come back and stub their toe the next week against Ohio State. Let's not go there. But, and I still think Chuck Long should have won the Heisman that year. That being said, Bo Jackson only played 8 games. Not going to go any deeper into that. I'm almost over that, Jeff, all these years later. But Hawkeyes, big victory with Rob Houtland's kick. So, yeah, that call from Carl, again, like I told you earlier, Jeff, reeling in the years, to quote the great Steely Dan song. But, boy, it gets me thinking back. And huge Hawkeye victories. But, Jeff, back to your point, bringing up Scott Docterman's point, the writer for The Athletic. It sure takes us back in time, and what halcyon days and great memories of big Hawkeye victories seems to be centered around Michigan most of the time.
3: Yeah, as far as comparing it to Marvin McNutt versus Michigan State.
0: That was Michigan State, right.
3: Right. Yeah, I mean, close enough, right?
0: Same state, right?
3: Yeah. That was a little bit deeper in the year versus Michigan State. But still the thought process of what an amazing play call, throw and catch, against a high level opponent and what that means for the rest of the season. I mean, it can't be overstated. I mean, that was just absolutely an all timer Hawkeye memory, you know, for me, and again, I shared it on X with, you know, the post that I had with
0: awesome video.
3: My wife and boys. Yeah, and I don't mean to, like, make it about my wife and boys.
0: No.
3: It's like, right, like, that's going to be, I like to think, right, there's a bunch of...
0: Jeff, that's what it's all about. It takes me back to Don's call in Naperville. That's what it's all about, my friend, the family.
3: Yeah, like 10-year-old Hawkeye fans, 14-year-old Hawkeye fans.
0: Absolutely.
3: Watching that game with mom and dad, aunt and uncle, whatever it was, like, they maybe have even heard about Iowa Hawkeye moments, stuff like that, but maybe they're a little bit too young to really understand it. They got to experience that today. I mean, the ability for Kirk Ferentz to how often he has manufactured moments like that where the Hawks have pulled stuff off like that, you know?
0: Yeah, that's all you can say, right?
3: Hawkeye stuff. Right. I mean, just so many times just under Kirk Ferentz, we've been able to do that. So great call, you know, a couple great calls, like talking about the moment and the feeling, like I just don't want to let that go. You know, like that is a big deal that we got to feel today. And I hope Hawkeye fans revel in it for the next couple days at least.
0: Well said. And Dave and Bettendorf, I don't want to do this to you, but I don't want to cut you short because your calls are always great and appreciated, as are all of our calls. But Dave, let's run to it. We're going to run to a quick break. And Dave and Bettendorf, if you'll hold over and a few other people online, we're going to get to your calls as quickly as we can. Great thoughts, Jeff. And again, great video with the family. It is all about the family and the Hawkeye family today, 2019 victory. And Jeff, it'll be great when your kids get old enough. I mean, I know they appreciate Dad was a former Hawk, but like you said, if they're still a little young, a day like today certainly will get that in your mind. Mindset, that's for sure. But he is Jeff Book, former Hawkeye defensive back. Eyes on Big is the podcast at Jeffrey the Greek via social media. I am Dave O'Hara, host of TV's Hawkeye at Dave O'Hara Sports and DaveO'HaraSports.com. Host of TV's Hawkeye, as I mentioned. If you missed it on this week's on Fox 17 in Des Moines or CBS 2 and Fox 28 in Cedar Rapids or in Sioux City. On CBS 14 or even in Ottumwa on CBS 3 or on the eastern, extreme southeast side of the state, Quincy, Illinois, Fort Madison, Iowa, Keokuk on KHQA 7.2. You can go to DaveO'HaraSports.com. We post each week's show. My guys, my production crew, updated every Sunday at noon. So all past shows over the last 7 seasons. And this week's included with Ethan Petrick, Iowa beat writer, covers the Hawkeyes for Lee Enterprises, and Kevin Schrand, the sportsbook manager at Bally Bet and Bally's in the Hotel and Casino in the Quad Cities. That being said, let's run to a quick break. We'll come back, and Dave and Bettendorf will be first up. Speaking of the Quad Cities, we'll talk to Dave and Bettendorf and your calls on Jethro's Barbecue Sound Off, 515-284-1040. Be a part of the show. We'd love to hear from you. Back with more. Ethan in the studio, back with more. And just and Ethan and also Noah back in studio keeping us on the air. Thanks again, Noah. Back with more in a few moments.
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0: Welcome back to Jeff Burrow's Barbecue Sound Off. I am Dave O'Hara. Jeff Book joining me as always. Jeff, of course, former Hawkeye defensive back at Eyes on Big Podcast. Jeffrey the Greek via social media. My Hawkeye television show aired today. If you missed it, go to DaveOHaraSports.com. Check out all past episodes. That being said, Dave in Bettendorf, thanks for holding over. I didn't want to cut you short at the end of the last segment, so stretch your legs, take some time. What a Hawkeye victory, 20-19 over the Wolverines at the Big House in Michigan. So just could not be happier. Great calls from all of our callers. But Dave, want to get to you in just one moment. 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You'll be glad you did. So many favorites. Get after it early and often. Jethro's Barbecue, thanks again to those folks. Dave, in Bettendorf, always great to hear from you. What is on your mind tonight? And lay it on us, please, sir.
1: All right. Hey, Dave and Jeff, great to talk to you guys after a historic Hawkeye win. It's going to go up in the history books, as we all know. I just wanted to quote the great Ron Gonder, as he always used to quote after a big Hawkeye win, "Live it up, you Hawkaholics, live it up." And a lot of Hawkeyes are celebrating. I bet Jeff remembers that, being from Eastern Iowa. You probably have heard that too, Dave.
0: I just
1: like the fight in the Hawkeyes the whole game. It wasn't pretty. We got punched quite a few times, and Jeff knows this, and you do too, Dave. It's easy to give up when you get smacked in the mouth quite a few times. That first half, Michigan was kind of having their way with us at times. But the second half, and especially the fourth quarter, the defense dug deep. And I wanted to point out some little things in that second half. Deshaun Lee's interception down inside the 5-yard line. I know he had bad field position, but that stopped one Michigan drive when they were going to go in. That 2-point conversion was a big stop late in the game.
0: Yes.
1: Was Will Huber got his big paw up there or what?
2: Great
1: but he
2: point.
1: Knocked the pass down. And then holding them to a couple of field goals in those situations. And, you know, the kids never quit. And then that final drive was a drive of beauty. And we did get a break on that one penalty. We thank the good Lord for that. And then that last pass play, it took everybody on the field, but it was a beautiful pass and a great catch by Reese Vanderzee. And, you know, I couldn't be prouder of the Hawkeyes. They just never quit. And that's what I think Kirk Ferentz and Phil Parker, as Jeff can attest to, and Norm Parker, you never quit to the final gun. I know that's in the old Hawkeye fight song, but today it proved true. And just wanted to say one more thing. With Ohio State coming up, another great Hawkeye moment, and you guys were both pretty young, but back in 1987 or 88, the Marv Gourmet Cook catch from Chuck Hartley in the last play.
0: I remember that, yes.
1: Against
0: yes.
1: Ohio State from about 25 yards out in the horseshoe to beat Ohio State. And yep. I think Cook caught it about the 10-yard line and had to run over a couple of Ohio State guys to get in the end zone. But that was the final play of the game there. So I like everybody's enthusiasm, but you and Jeff know we got 8 tough games left. There's not going to be any cupcakes. What, Wisconsin went in and beat Penn State today? And
0: yep.
1: So we're just going to have to take them one at a time. We know it's going to be a tough one, but live it up, you Hawkaholics, and you guys are having a great show tonight. So go Hawks, guys.
0: Thank you,
1: good
0: Dave.
1: To talk to you.
0: Hey, Dave, let me leave you with this before I go to Jeff. Remember, besides Hawkaholics, let's remember Jim Zobel on this station, WHO. I love it, I love it, I love it. And also, there you go. And then also, you remember, it's certainly great to be a Hawkeye today. That was Tate Cummins and Bob Brooks back in the day. But right during your brother's time, Doug, at Iowa, the late 80s, but that Marv Cook touchdown in 87, Dave was referencing, Jeff. What might have been. He did have a nice NFL career with the Patriots, but, man, if Marv could have stayed healthy, what a tight end he was. And I remember that play. Chuck Hartlib just kind of reeling back on his heels, ready to get sacked, and just throws up. I don't want to say Hail Mary, but Al Cook came down with that ball. He put his big paw, big mitt up in the air and pulled that ball in. Jeff, I'm sure if you don't remember that, I'm sure your brother Doug does, because I thank you for that memory, Dave. Another great play in Hawkeye lore.
2: Yeah, absolutely. That was that caller did a phenomenal job of going through, you know, again, all of the Hawkeye lore This is a Hawkeye show, right? We're feeling reminiscent tonight of what this sport and this college football team has done for us over the years. We're spoiled. You know, I live in Minnesota, and you got to be about 80 years old for Gopher fans, you know, to have memories.
3: Yeah, amen.
2: But be honest, you know, like to have memories of what the Iowa football program has been able to provide for us since about 1980 till the present day, right? Yep. I'm a 48-year-old man. I can't even remember all the things. I have faint memories. You know, I know the

0: And to be the grizzled veteran, Kyle Whittingham, who I have the utmost respect for, just added to, you know, they had never even met, they said, until, you know, just this summer, never coached against each other. So for Kirk Ferentz to pull off the W today, oh, man, it's just a great day to be a Hawk.
1: Well, let's take out there, Noah playing us off, as he should. And I've got a good little tidbit for you on KF when we come back, too, Jeff, in reference to KF, the way he started his postgame presser, a little emotional as, you know, as he gets in the locker room, we know, and we've seen that's awesome. But I will say this, Dick in Dubuque, please hold the line. We're going to run to a quick break, top of the hour, come back. Thanks again to Noah back in studio for keeping us on schedule. Appreciate it, my friend. He is Jeff Book. I am Dave O'Hara. Noah back in studio. This is Jethro's Barbecue Sound Off. Jeff Book, Dave O'Hara, Noah Huff. Back with more in just a few moments. There it is.

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0: Solomon, owner of Jethro's Barbecue. Great commercial. Not to sound like Homer Simpson. Bacon. But bacon, bacon, bacon. Is that what I heard? Buckets of bacon? Wow. If you're going to get my attention, those two words together, that's scary good. Buckets of bacon. I guess that's three words. Bacon buckets. How about that? Our friends at Jethro's Barbecue. This is Jethro's Barbecue Sound Off. Thanks again to Bruce and crew at Jethro's Barbecue. Voted best barbecue, no doubt. 8 great locations throughout Iowa. Jeff Book joins me. Jeff, of course, former Hawkeye defensive back, Iowa native. Eyes on Big is the podcast. Check it out. You'll be glad you did. At Jeffrey the Greek via social media. I am Dave O'Hara, host of TV's Hawkeye at Dave O'Hara Sports and DaveO'HaraSports.com. We have Dick in Dubuque joining us. Dick, let's talk some Hawkeyes. Big 2019 victory over University of Michigan. Of course, we know Ohio State's coming up this upcoming Saturday. I guess technically next Saturday because it's still Saturday night. But the Hawks will host Ohio State from Kinnick Stadium on CBS National Television. Same drill as this week against Michigan. I will be on the Bumper Brigade pregame show at 11:30, and then of course Sound Off will be from approximately about 7:30 to 10:30, like it is tonight. We've got about an hour and a half left. We're halfway home. We're here till 9:30 or till 10:30, excuse me. Jeff Book will hang with us till 9:30. But taking your calls all the time. This is Jethro's Barbecue Sound Off. Great callers as always, especially tonight after a big Hawkeye 2019 victory. 515-284-1040. Oregon up on USC right now in other Big Ten action. We know that Penn State lost, was upset at home. Not so Happy Valley today. Penn State losing to Wisconsin 24-20. SC driving for a touchdown. They are inside the red zone. They're down 20-17 going towards the end of the third quarter on NBC National TV. Oregon up 20-17 in a top 20 matchup. SC at 12 and Oregon at 20. That being said, let's go to Dick in Dubuque. Dick, thanks for calling Jethro's Barbecue Sound Off. Dave and Jeff, how are you doing? And your thoughts, please, Dick. Thanks for holding.
1: Good. I remember in 85 when Houtland kicked his field goal, you know.
0: Yes,
1: we
0: sir.
1: We were invited to Fillmore, Iowa for a wedding anniversary celebration at a church. and the church, everybody was in the parking lot, and the church service was supposed to start. But no one was going into the church because we were all sitting in the parking lot on 151 in Fillmore. And because that game was, you know, a nail biter, and I will never forget that. And I think today is the day I'll never forget either. So, you know, the contribution of the Iowa football team to our culture is absolutely amazing. And
0: yes,
1: and then now I have a grandson that's on the squad, so it's kind of
0: awesome.
1: Wild.
0: Do you mind sharing with us who that is? Do you mind sharing that? Or,
1: well, he's a first year guy. He's an old lineman, Colin Witters from Iowa City.
0: Okay. Yep, I know. Well, I've seen the recruiting of Colin. My insider, Sean Bach at 24/7. I know who Colin is. Yes, great future ahead of him. Big dude. Well, congratulations. That's awesome.
1: Yeah, the Hawks have entertained me for. I'm going to be 80 in December, so I owe a lot to the Hawks over the years. But I remember back when there were probably more birds in Kinnick than there were people at times.
0: Yeah.
1: I was pretty bad.
0: Dick, you sound great, whether you're 80 or 40. But let me say this to you: I've interviewed. If you'll stay on the line just for a second, Dick, because I want Jeff to feedback on this as well. But to your recollection, I was on the field when I was a young man. At that Iowa-Michigan game, was in just my second year in college. But it's interesting that you say that because I have consequently interviewed and since interviewed Mark Vlasic, who was the holder on that team and then was the quarterback 2 years later after Chuck Long finished his Hawkeye career. And Vlasic had his one great year as starter at Iowa and then played in the NFL for the Chargers and the Chiefs and still lives in the Kansas City suburban area. But he told me many great stories. But the one great story, Dick, to your point, when I said to Mark Vlasic, you know, when they called timeout to try to freeze Houtland, and I said, did that freeze you? I mean, you're the holder. And he kind of chuckled and he said, thank God I didn't think about that. There wasn't social media back then. He said, you know, the timeout, we all kind of huddled together. And he said, all I had to keep saying to myself was, do your job, stay on task, catch the ball. And I believe Mark Singlinger, a Charles City native, was a great wrestler at Iowa, was the center on that play. And it was a little bit of an off snap. Vlasic made a great catch, put the ball back. Then they were using those black rubber kicking tees for extra points and field goals. He put it down on there. Great spot. Kick up. And we know the history. Hawkeyes win. Houtland makes the kick. 10-7 Hawkeye victory. The field is engulfed with Hawkeye fans. Goalposts go down. But, yeah. You know, back to your point, Dick, of bringing Jeff and I and the listeners to these great memories. That's the thing. That's the thing we're talking about today. And yes, it was just so happened to be Michigan again, but a lot of great victories over time. But, Dick, I can't thank you enough, one, for sharing about your grandson, and best of luck to Colin. But anyway, thank you, Dick.
1: Dave, can I jump in real quick?
0: Please do, Jeff. Yes, for please. Sure.
1: Yeah. Dick, are you still with us here?
2: Yeah, I'm still here.
1: Dick, you're... Okay, so you were roughly a 38, 39-year-old man when the 1985, you know, season happened. So you've been a Hawkeye fan long enough that you knew Iowa before Hayden Fry days. So, like, give me perspective over the fact that, I mean, it's great to talk to a Hawkeye fan of your age. Like, I love talking to a guy of your age. And the fact that... You have the best perspective over me and Dave and anybody. You got to know the Iowa football program when we were awful. And what Coach Fry got to do, I bet you got even more appreciation of a day like today than any of us.
0: And Dick, didn't you say there were more birds than fans back in your day, you said, right?
2: Yeah, Kinnick probably had more pigeons than fans before Hayden got there. But I remember the 50s, you know, the Evashevsky days, and I remember the Des Moines Register. We would always get the Des Moines Register on Sunday because the Des Moines Register really covered the Hawkeyes at that time. And they would have lots and lots of pictures, and they would draw the flight of the ball for passes. And it was a wonderful experience.
0: Yeah.
2: And I can remember going to wedding receptions, but not paying too much about the wedding reception as a little boy. I was paying attention to Iowa Hawkeye radio in those days. You know, with Tate Cummins and all those guys.
0: I referenced him earlier. Yes, I did, Dick. Yeah.
2: Yeah. You know, and Evashevsky was, you know, he had his own offense, which, you know, was copied by a lot of people. He, you know, it was a... There are some great, great names of people in those days of people. You know, they would have to have been, let's see, if they were 20 years old in 1954 when I was 8 years old, you know, they would have been born in 34. They'd be close to 100 years old now, those old guys.
0: Well, Dick, that was my dad. He was born in 31, and I'm not as old as you, and I'm not as young as Jeff. I'm not quite in the middle, closer to Jeff than you, but I'm an older man. And I remember, Jeff, this was before your time, Jeff, but Dick, you bringing me back again, and I want you to finish your story. I just have to interject real quick. And Jeff, I was going to go to you next, so thank you for that question and talking about Dick's perspective, not only with his grandson being on the Iowa team, but Dick, I go back to the days, and again, not as far back as you, but my dad and I would go out. We were from Northeast Iowa up in the Postville, Castalia area, just north of you, up Highway 52, about an hour and a half north of you, north of Guttenberg, north of Dubuque. Sure. But we would go in the driveway and turn on the car radio and just freezing our tails off because the games weren't on TV back then, you know, when they were terrible. Remember Frank Lauterbur was the coach even before Bob Cummings.
2: Sure.
0: So I was like a little kid, and I would sit there and bundle up, and we'd sit in the car because you didn't want to waste gas or burn the battery down. So we'd fire up the car maybe twice an hour to warm up for maybe 5 minutes during a commercial break. And then listen to a 1-10 team because they only played 11 games back then. And then basketball, the same thing, back when Lute first got there, and then they got on TV. But that's what, to Jeff's point, I love hearing that because that takes me back to when I was a little kid. And my dad, if he was alive, God rest his soul, Leo would be 95 this year. So you're exactly right when you give that frame of reference to 1934 or my dad's 31, 1931. Those are great memories, Dick. And to hear you tell that, Jeff just said, your perspective is second to very few.
1: Dick, I hope I can grow up to be a Hawkeye fan like you.
0: Amen.
2: Kenny Plain, Randy Duncan, Wilburn Hollis. they were, I think, did Tom Moore play that?
0: Tom Moore played at Iowa in the 50s, and Larry Lawrence, of course, 10 years later. I'll tell you, the Bill Happel story, I love, Dick. The Bill Happel story you remember is the only Hawkeyes in history, Bill Happel Jr., whom I've interviewed on this show, and his dad unfortunately passed away, Bill Sr. And I know you'll appreciate this because you remembered you're referencing that Rose Bowl team. Bill Happel Sr. caught a touchdown pass, and then Bill Happel Jr. caught a touchdown pass. And so there, and Billy Jr. said, when I interviewed him, you know, many times over the years, but a couple years ago, and Dick, he said, when I came out of the locker room, my dad said, he goes, my dad said, well, you know, too bad you lost, but at least you caught a touchdown like I did. And Bill Jr. said, yeah, even though you won the game, mine was 12 yards, yours was only 7 yards. So the history of Iowa, I love hearing those stories from Vlasic to Happel, and you even predate that. Dick, you got to be so proud your grandson's a part of that tradition.
2: Alex Karras, Jim Gibbons, you know.
0: Yep.
2: Those guys are really, they're older than me, and I'm going to be 80. I remember, I know a guy who says he has the passing record for the longest pass in the history of Wallert High School. It was 98 yards.
0: This is awesome.
2: But he says, I passed it 1 yard, and the guy ran 90 stuff, but he's got the 90, statistics could. The statistics can be weird, you know. You can have a pass in the flat and get credit for a whole lot of passing yardage, but it's the runner that did all the work. Today, I said to my wife, with no time on the clock, I said, they need to pass to Vanders, Vanderzee, because of his height, his hands. And so I could have been the assistant coach today.
3: But
2: it's an exciting, when you look at, is it McNeil? He was listed as the fifth street running back today. What's his name?
0: Well, Braden Jackson, who was the fifth string running back, took the kickoff back 99 yards. Braden Jackson did, yeah.
2: Yeah. I mean, this team is getting deep at every position. And then when you think that Luttmer was the quarterback from Rock Valley, two Rock Valley great people, great high school players were necessary for this game to be successful. Small town Iowa is loyal to the Hawkeyes and needs to stay that way.
0: Dick, I can't, Jeff and I are in lockstep here. Great call. You call back anytime. It's always great to hear from our callers here on Jethro's Barbecue Sound Off, 515-284-1040. But, Dick, best of luck, especially with your grandson. He's going to be a great one.
2: I hope so. He loves it. Thank you.
0: Hey, thank you, Dick. Great to hear from you. Go ahead.
2: I've known Juju Manson since he's a little boy, too. He's going to be good.
0: Yeah, all those Iowa City West kids, they're all Liberty, too, and City High. But, all those kids, man, what a talent pool. Dick, what a pleasure. Thank you so much. You have a great night.
2: Thank you. Bye.
0: Bye. Yeah, truly our pleasure. Jeff, when we come back, we're going to still take calls, but I want to have you close out, give your closing segment. We haven't gotten to so many stats, but, Jeff, what a night. That you talk about taking me back, and I know it's taking you back. But, man, I just think of freezing my tail off, sitting in the car with my dad, listening to games. And then I think of you and your son with the sons and your wife and the picture you posted or the video you posted on X. You nailed it perfectly, and I'll reiterate it. That's what this is all about, and the family. And I'm a man of an advanced age right now, and I'm still talking about it, Jeff, and almost chokes me up. It's just this is what it's all about, and that's what a victory. And some people say, Dave and Jeff, oh, you're getting a little sappy or hyperbolic. It's just a win, and I know they play Ohio State next Saturday. But, Jeff, I thank you so much for enjoying this as much as me and the rest of the callers and listeners. You being a former Hawkeye D-back and your family ensconced in Hawkeye history with your brother Doug playing there ahead of you. Great stuff, isn't it, my friend?
4: Man, it's just a great day. Let's head into this last segment and just keep soaking it in.
0: I can't wait for you to light us up and send us off. And then I've got an hour left with Noah and you callers. We're going until 10:30 tonight. Jeff usually hangs with us for the first couple hours. Always appreciate that. He's got youth football early morning, so I always appreciate him hanging on late with us. Again, he is Jeff Book, former Hawkeye defensive back, Iowa native, and Eyes on Big is his podcast, at Jeffrey the Greek via social media. I am Dave O'Hara, host of TV's Hawkeye at Dave O'Hara Sports and DaveO'HaraSports.com. Thanks again to Noah back in studio, Noah Huff. Your calls, Jethro's Barbecue Sound Off next, 515-284-1040. We'll be back with more in just a few moments.
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0: Factoid to that song. There you go. I knew you'd appreciate that, Jeff. You of all people.
17: That was great.
0: Jeff, I got to tell you, this is Jethro's Barbecue Sound Off, 515-284-1040. We've got some calls lined up, but I'm going to take us to the bottom of the hour and say goodbyes to Jeff Book, former Hawkeye defensive back. Jeff, of course, Iowa native. Eyes on Big is the podcast at Jeffrey the Greek via social media. I am Dave O'Hara, host of TV's Hawkeye at Dave O'Hara Sports and DaveO'HaraSports.com. Thanks again to Noah Huff back in studio. Again, your call, Jethro's Barbecue Sound Off, 515-284-1040. We're lining up calls, been taking them all night. In that reference, do want to thank our friends, of course, as always, at Jethro's Barbecue, Bruce Gerlman and crew. Bruce Gerlman and crew, thank you so much, as always, each week for Jethro's Barbecue Sound Off. Brisket, slow smoked and hand sliced. Jethro's brisket is barbecue done right. Amen to that. Whoever wrote this, amen. Tender, smoky brisket piled high, sliced thin, piled high, or sliced thin, thick and piled high, however you'd like it. Only at Jethro's Barbecue, 8 great locations. Jeff, as we say our goodbyes here, take your time. We've got a stage and a platform here for you. I wanted to get more to you tonight, but I know you've enjoyed this as much as I have and will continue to. The caller is living in the halcyon days of your Hawkeye big victories and the family, the feeling we get, the vibe. I'll get more into stats and other things we've talked a little bit tonight, but we just have to bear repeating this. Jeff, I can't thank you enough. I can think of very few people I'd rather share this with than you, a former Hawkeye player, and you are ensconced in Hawkeye history, you and your family, as am I, as are a lot of people. And even if you're not, you and I are bringing people in, like you with your young sons. What a day. Hawkeye's big 20-19 victory at the Big House, beating Michigan, number 17, Iowa, number 18, Michigan. Hawks will certainly climb in the polls this week, and the Hawks will face Ohio State at Kinnick Stadium on national TV, 2:30 kick on next Saturday on CBS. Jeff, take as much time as you need. Stretch yourself out. I can finally get to you with some time. A couple times as I was going to you, you said, hey, can I jump in? I'm like, oh, absolutely. But the appreciation you have for this, I'm just ecstatic to share this with you. Fire away when you're ready, please, my friend.
18: Yeah, I mean, what I want to say is, if you look around the college football landscape and then especially the Big Ten landscape, okay, something that I've been kind of sitting on, we'll probably post it or put it on the podcast, is basically college football has been, it's been boiled down to the NFL without refined quarterback play. Okay. The NFL is quarterback play, refined quarterback play. That's essentially college football, but we don't have that. You know, there's only so many college football teams that have that refined quarterback play. And right now, I don't think it's very many. Long story short is what I'm trying to say is every single win is big, especially when you are looking at these rank wins at the top. I'm looking at Ohio State, and I know they pulled away from Illinois today, but, and I know I'm kind of, this is kind of a non-starter, but you take Jeremiah Smith away from that Ohio State team, I don't know if they're that much different than Illinois or Iowa. Okay. We saw Northwestern give Indiana everything that they could handle just last night. Okay. USC and Oregon are battling right now. Oregon lost to Oklahoma State. Well, guess what? Oklahoma State is up 41-24 on West Virginia.
0: Yeah.
18: I don't want to try to wax poetic too much here, but what I'm trying to say is I just do not see a dominant team in all of college football right now. I just don't see it. I see a lot of teams that have had some of their top players. Now, I'm not saying take off from their team, but like if you start mixing around a couple top quarterbacks and playmakers that aren't getting playing time, I think we are starting to see some of the fruits of the labor of how this has all played out. And I just don't see a dominant team. So who knows? I don't have a ton of confidence with Iowa beating Ohio State, if I'm being honest. But let's say we, you know, get past Ohio State and it's a respectful game. There are so many chances for us to make a mark, and for so many college football teams that maybe at the beginning of the year people think that that's not a chance. I think these teams have a chance. I think it should be something that Iowa fans, especially after a win like today, a historic win, go ahead, dream and think, you know what? Maybe we can be one of the teams that makes it in the college football playoff and has a chance to win.
0: Jeff, that is so well stated by you, because it is. It's a crapshoot right now. It's wide open, and I cannot wait for, I want to enjoy this, as you mentioned, 24-hour rule, but then it's time to get ready for Ohio State. But what great reflection. Again, this is why I love having you, and I've loved having you on this show for the previous 4 weeks and for the rest of the season as much and as whenever you're available. It's nights like tonight, and hey, we might get, you know, take one in the teeth here upcoming. Who knows? But I know that you're there through thick and thin, and all of our callers and fans are. Yeah, we might grouse a little bit and be upset with this, or this didn't play out like we wanted it to. But, Jeff, for the most part, this is what it's all about, because it, yeah, the appreciation is what I'm – besides the Hawkeye vibes in the family that we're talking about, Jeff, it's the appreciation for what the Hawkeyes have. And this was on full display today. And you nailed it again. This will go down as one of those great plays in Hawkeye lore and Hawkeye history. And when Dick in Dubuque called, the 80-year-old gentleman who called in tonight,
18: yes,
0: Jeff, awesome, as you're chuckling, you know where I'm going with this. That's going to be you and me in a number of years going, I remember when, and we're going to talk about Hank Brown and Reese Vanderzee, aren't we?
18: I tell you what, that was, I already texted my wife. As I've been on the call, like, I just talked to an 8-year-old guy, and I got to say, it's made my night, and it was awesome. Dave, it's been great. Sorry, I got to send off a little early here, but I do have...
0: No, you're fine. You're always fine.
18: Yep, but, but thanks for having me on. I'm just so proud to be a teeny tiny part of this Hawkeye day, and I hope any Hawkeye fan that's listening right now, I hope you feel great. You should. Go Hawks.
0: You're the man, my friend. We'll talk next Saturday after hopefully an Iowa victory over Ohio State. Jeff, look, there he is, my friends. Booker, Jeffrey, at Jeffrey the Greek via social media. Again, Eyes on Big is the podcast. Jeff, former Hawkeye defensive back, Iowa native. Jeff, thank you so much. It's always a pleasure. We'll talk to you next week.
18: Awesome.
0: For Jeff Book, I'm Dave O'Hara. This is Jethro's Barbecue Sound Off. At Dave O'Hara Sports via social media, DaveO'HaraSports.com, host of TV's Hawkeye. Noah back in studio. We're going to run to a break. We'll come back. We got Tanner on the line and a few other callers. Jethro's Barbecue Sound Off, 515-284-1040. Keep on calling. We'll take the calls. We're here for another hour. Two down, one to go. Hawkeyes, huge 2019 victory at the Big House today against Michigan. Hawkeyes number 17th, certainly to climb the polls. Can't wait to see where that takes the Hawks tomorrow and Monday with other polls coming out. For Jeff, I'm Dave, and Noah will be back with more of Jethro's Barbecue Sound Off in a few moments.
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0: Jethro's Barbecue. Sound off. I'm Dave O'Hara. Thanks again to Jeff Book, who usually joins us for the first couple hours of the show. We are going into our last hour here. We go till 10:30 tonight. Thanks again to our good friends at Jethro's Barbecue and to you, the callers. Fantastic as always. Let's do it. Let's talk about Jethro's Barbecue. It's easy to do. That is for darn sure. You know what? Let's talk some slow smoked ribs. I talked about them earlier. Why not talk about them again? Oh, yeah, I'll get to the onion rings and the brisket and the pulled pork and the tenderloin and the wings and the great, eight great locations, voted best barbecue. But slow smoked ribs at Jethro's Barbecue. Real smoke, real flavor, real barbecue. Jethro's slow smoked baby back pork ribs. Jethro's slow smoked. Say that fast three times. I just did. Jethro's slow smoked baby back pork ribs. Tender, smoky, and pack the flavor. Taste the difference today. Jethro's Barbecue and Jethro's Barbecue Sound Off. Thanks again. Again, thanks to Jeff Book for joining us. Jeff, former Hawkeye defensive back at Eyes on Big, is the podcast. He co-hosts and also Jeffrey the Greek via social media, former Hawkeye defensive back, family history. His brother Doug played ahead of him for Hayden, and then Jeff played 3 years for Hayden and 2 years for Kirk Ferentz. And host TV's Hawkeye at Dave O'Hara Sports via social media and DaveO'HaraSports.com. Thanks again to Noah Huff back in studio. Let's go to Tanner, who's been kindly waiting for us on hold. Again, be a part of the show, 515-284-1040. Jethro's Barbecue Sound Off, 515-284-1040. Tanner in Cedar Falls, how you doing? And thanks for holding. What's on your mind tonight? Hawkeye's big 2019 victory over the Wolverines of Michigan in the Big House.
1: First off, I'm doing really great. To be honest, the beginning of the game, I didn't know how I was going to feel. I felt like Michigan offensively was just moving the ball down, and, you know, we weren't offensively, you know, getting anything done. But then the kick return happened, and it got me back into the game, and then it was just a little ugly, but it was just nice to get one of those wins. I just feel like, you know, from last year to the Indiana-Oregon game to Iowa State games the last 2 years before that, or the last two times in Iowa City, even going back to getting ready to rush the field and Trace McSorley throws a weird, dumb pass, you know, for a touchdown. So it felt nice to finally get a win there. And I also was going to say, before the game, Marvin McKnight, Sound Off legend, he posted asking what the predictions of the score was going to be. And I had 21-17 and a Deshaun Lee pick. I'm going to be interested to see if he was giving away autograph cards. So I'm interested to see if I potentially got myself a win and a Marvin McKnight autograph card.
0: Well, I'm glad you brought that up, Tanner, because Marvin and I have been texting during the show, and he was posting stuff on social. He went live, and he just texted me a little while ago and said that was crazy. I said it was indeed. If you want to hop on, please do after 9:30. So I'm not putting words in Marvin's mouth, but he may be joining us here. And you're right, Sound Off legend. I was on with him and Doug Wagner for the last 4 years, and due to certain changes, I'm here. And when Marvin can be, he joined us in week one for a little while, so we're hoping to get him on in the next little while tonight. Sure, go ahead, Tanner. Please do. Yes.
1: The last thing I wanted to say, though, is I'm excited. Bring on Ohio State. It'll probably be a tough game, but I'm excited for game day to show up and a rowdy, exciting crowd.
0: I couldn't agree more with you. Let's enjoy this and get ready for Ohio State Saturday, 2:30 kick on national TV, CBS. We got 6.5 days, essentially, to enjoy this. Going to be interesting to see. What do you think, Tanner? Are they going to climb up to 14, or are they going to go, you know, inside the top 15? They were 17 today. There were a few stumbles. Penn State lost today to Wisconsin.
1: What's Ohio State ranked?
0: Ohio State ranks seventh, but Ohio State will probably move up to fifth or top five. Oregon's beating number 20. Oregon is beating SC right now on national TV on NBC, 34-27. So I don't think Iowa climbs all the way to 12th.
1: I'd love to see like a number five, top like a 5 versus 15. That'd be kind of a good
0: for Ohio State. You mean, right?
1: Yeah, I mean, yeah. Or like five for Ohio State, or ranked five for Ohio State, Iowa 15.
0: There you go. I was thinking 14-15, right? Because especially if SC if SC doesn't hold on tonight and they lose to Oregon, although SC is driving right now, this game might go OT. But I agree with you. I think it's going to be awesome.
1: What are the chances of them wearing the 2017 jerseys? The black and yellow.
0: I don't know. You know, that's the next thing, Tanner. A great question. What is going to be the uniform of choice? Love it when they come out in the all black like they did, I mean, against Iowa State. Yep. There are some interesting choices. Good. That is a good thought. That will be interesting to see. That'll be, of course, social media fodder for sure. People will be predicting that as much as the score, don't you think? That'll be fun.
1: Oh, yeah.
0: Yeah. Hey, man, great to hear from you as always. Thanks for calling in. That's Tanner in Cedar Falls. We'll talk to you next week, hopefully. Thanks, Tanner.
1: Yep. You guys have a good day.
0: Yeah, you too now. Thanks, Tanner. You do the same. Noah, let's run to a break here. When we come back, I reached out to Marvin Nutt. He may be calling in. You and I will go through the top 25 scoreboard, but we'll go through that Big Ten scoreboard first. Producer Noah Huff hops on the air with me usually when Jeff drops off in the last hour. And, of course, your calls. Haven't heard from our buddy Troy, as we usually do later in the show. A lot of you other ones call in the last hour. Now's your shot. We got 45 minutes left. We go till 10:30 tonight. This is Sound Off. 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I am Dave O'Hara, Noah Huff back in studio, and your calls, 515-284-1040. Back with more Jethro's Barbecue Sound Off in just a few moments.
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0: 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I am Dave O'Hara, host of TV's Hawkeye at Dave O'Hara Sports via social media and DaveO'HaraSports.com. Thanks as always to our good buddy Jeff Book, who joined us for the first 2 hours, former Hawkeye defensive back, Eyes on Big podcast, at Jeffrey the Greek via social media. Noah Huff back in studio. We'll bring Noah on here in just a moment. Want to run through some scores in the Big Ten scoreboard and a few pertinent Hawkeye stats. Want to repeat Hawkeye's big victory 20-19 over the Michigan Wolverines at the Big House in Michigan. Game was on national TV, of course, on CBS 230 Kick, and this upcoming Saturday's game for the number 17th ranked, certainly to climb up the charts, the polls. I'm thinking 14, 15, as Tanner and I were just talking, maybe even a little higher if number 12 SC loses tonight. They're down 34-27 right now as we're getting towards the end of the fourth quarter, the last 5-6 minutes of this game. Oregon up 34-27, number 20 Oregon, number 12 USC on NBC national TV. Keep the volume of the TV down, and of course, keep listening to us here at Jethro's Barbecue Sound Off, 515-284-1040. We've been taking your calls all night. What a night it has been. You guys have been fantastic. As always, keep calling. We'll bring you on as often as we can. Want to thank our friends at Jethro's Barbecue, of course, as always, with their fantastic food. And those guys are just with their sponsorship here of Jethro's Barbecue Sound Off. Thanks again to Bruce Grohlman and crew. Jethro's Barbecue, let's go with the, we started the show talking onion rings, and let's throw that over my favorite brisket. So, of course, every time I talk about a certain dish, I always say it's my favorite of Jethro's. So, this time, it's brisket, but we topped off by their fantastic onion rings. Crispy, crunchy, legendary, Jethro's giant, sweet Vidalia onion rings, only at Jethro's, stacked high and fried golden. Jethro's famous sweet Vidalia onion rings await you. Put them on top of that fantastic slow-smoked, hand-sliced Jethro's brisket. It's barbecue done right. Jethro's Barbecue Sound Off. Thanks again, guys. That being said, let's run through some scores here as we approach the top of the hour. We're here till 10:30 tonight. We started at 7:30, our usual three-hour gig. I want to go through a few quick stats before I get to the top or to the Big Ten scores. And then Noah's going to go through top 25 scores and a couple of SCS scores with statewide or local teams of interest. And I won't do a spoiler alert like I did last week. I won't step on Noah. I'll leave those scores to him. Just suffice to say, it won't just be top 25. It'll be top 25 in FCS and other levels of football. So get ready for that from Noah. But as we talk about this Hawkeye 2019 victory over Michigan, what a game it was. As I mentioned, Hank Brown, last play of the game, throws a 16-yard touchdown pass to Reese Vandersby. As time expired, Hawks were trailing 19-14. And Dave, caller Dave from Bettendorf, brought this up earlier when the Hawks got the huge stop at the goal line, or you know, near the goal line for the two-point conversion. Otherwise, it would have been a 20-14 game, and then the Hawks would have to kick the extra point and, you know, go into hopefully overtime with a made extra point. But what a game it was. Let's not forget, besides Hank Brown's two touchdown passes, ending the game with one of those two touchdown passes to Reese Vanderzee, a 99-yard kick return for a touchdown, brought it back to the house. Braden Jackson, what more can you say? That guy keeps just saying, I'm going to the end zone. You're going to have to play me. So besides not doing kicks, and he did play some at running back today, but primarily it was Kamari Moulton had 44 yards, but again, not near the average. It was, unfortunately, you know, for the weeks past, but or last week specifically with McNeil and the aforementioned Jackson and Xavier Williams all three going for over 100 yards with multiple touchdowns. But boy, Braden Jackson, what more can you say? Just could not be happier for the guy. Hawks had 285 total yards to Michigan's 429. Hawks had no turnovers, Michigan with the one turnover. Also penalties, Hawks, you know, again, we talk about turnovers and penalties. Hawks, 5 penalties, but only 34 total yards, which is the statistic there that always sticks out to Kirk Ferentz, and that was big. Only 34. Hey, 34 is too many, but you'll take it when compared to Michigan's 8 penalties for 75 yards. Hawks' time of possession only had 25 and a half minutes, where Michigan had 34 and a half minutes, so almost 9 more minutes of ball time, clock time for Michigan than Iowa. Doesn't matter. Hawks with the big dub. Again, love it. 20-19 in the Big House, no less. So Hawks went on the road. People were saying, can these guys win on the road? It's a young team. They're very close. but I love it. So besides the touchdown to Van Der Zee as time was expiring, Reese caught another touchdown from Hank Brown instead of the 16-yard game winner as time expired. Hank threw another 16-yard pass to Reese Van Der Zee to start the fourth quarter and to end the fourth quarter. A couple of 16-yard touchdown passes from Hank Brown to Reese Van Der Zee. What a game it was. Again, congrats Hawks and Hawkeye fans. What a game it was. Now let me go through the Big Ten scores, and then Noah in studio there, our producer extraordinaire, and I would say a fantastic on-air personality as well, Noah Huff. So Noah, before I get to you, I'm going to talk some quick Big Ten scores and give you the roundup here, and then we'll go to the rest of the top 25 with a few other scores that Noah's going to throw in there. So as we talk about the Big Ten, let's go to it.
1: Yeah, before we get into that, we have a caller, Cody from Ankeny.
0: Let's go to Cody, and then you and I will start the top of the hour. Let's go to Cody to take us to the hour, and then you and I will go through the scoreboard. Listen, stay tuned. Thank you for that, Noah. Yeah. I greatly appreciate that. Cody from Des Moines, you said, correct?
1: Ankeny.
0: Cody from Ankeny. Des Moines area, but Ankeny specifically. Yeah. Don't want to step on anybody. That's right. We've got a loud
1: crowd. Yeah, what are you talking about?
0: Cody, how you doing, my friend? Thanks for calling Jethro's Barbecue Sound Off. Hawks victory. Your thoughts, please.
2: You bet, man. Yeah, hey, so just a couple things. I think the key for Iowa victories are always going to be who can win special teams, the turnover battle, and then also being able to make big plays. And it seems like the Hawks were able to do that today. Another key thing I think for us to maybe take a look at, I would be curious at how many quarterbacks have their first road win in college football at the Big House. So for Hank Brown to come in and do that,
0: absolutely good,
2: spectacular for him, be able to handle the ups and downs. It wasn't perfect, but at the end of the day, man, it made plays. He made plays and got us in position. One other thing, I just got to say for all Iowa fans, like, we've rode that wave of the highs, the lows, but over the last 6 months, man, we've had two extraordinary wins. We've got the win over Florida to get us to the 16, which has been heartbreak for us for multiple years. And then today, to finally go in and have like a game-winning drive, a minute left on the clock, go 90 yards, finish the game. I mean, when's the last time we saw that? At Michigan State with Stanzi to McNutt. Like, we always complain and get super frustrated with all the things that we don't do. We got to be happy about the things that we do, and God dang it, it's a great day to be a Hawk, man.
0: Hey, Corey, you nailed it perfectly. We talked about this earlier in the show. You know, we want to enjoy this, and we'll get ready for Saturday. We're not being hyperbolic and going crazy. We know there's a big game upcoming on Saturday. Same drill, 2:30 national TV kick on CBS. Hopefully ESPN Game Day shows up. We won't know that until tomorrow afternoon. But I'll tell you this, Corey, to your point, I talked with Gary Dunn. A great point, by the way, or a great question, or a great musing by you. How many quarterbacks, you know, got their first dub road victory at the Big House? Not many. Dolph and I couldn't think of any, and I haven't had the chance to look since I've done the pregame and then the game and then now doing the postgame as I'm Googling it now. I don't see any. If somebody knows of any, for your first road victory in the Big Ten as a quarterback for a Big Ten team to make that in the Big House, my guess would be somebody at Ohio State maybe. But Corey, that's a great point. And Dolph and I talked about that when he said, let's see if Hank is ready for the bright lights, big city, first road game, you know, first time. Hey, Corey, I got to say this to you too. You know, to your point, and thank you for bringing up the basketball victory, because that was huge, and I never want to gloss over that. So let me ask you this. Think of the last time you saw a quarterback, and this is no slight to the line or to the running backs who were blocking, but besides, you know, talking about Hank's play and a big victory that he, you know, led that last drive, that huge pass to Van Der Zee, that man stood in there and took some shots today, did he not?
2: Absolutely. Yep, absolutely. And I think, to your point, like, just kept playing, like Coach Francis' philosophy. Next play mentality. The last play doesn't matter. The play after this doesn't matter. It's the next play. So for him to be able to come in and do that, regardless of the environment, honestly, just that situation, man, I think it speaks volumes to him. And also our coaches put him in the position to be successful.
0: Well stated, man. He picked himself up a couple times on that last drive, dusted himself off. He got up a little slower and slower the next couple times, and I don't mean to chuckle because, man, I know what it's like to get popped like that, but to your point, just next play, head down, let's keep moving.
2: Yeah, and another thing also, I think that, I don't know if it's been spoken about, but his awareness also for the line of scrimmage. I mean, the play where he threw the ball, our tight end was out of bounds, came back into play. I mean, he's a foot away from crossing the line of scrimmage, has the awareness to know that I got to throw this ball now. There was also another scramble play, I think the play before the touchdown play, where he's pretty close to that line of scrimmage also, moving up in the

0: Welcome back to Jethro's Barbecue Sound Off. Hey, speaking of Red Hot Chili Peppers, as we're listening to, why not throw some Red Hot Chili Peppers on your fantastic pulled pork and your juicy slow-smoked pulled pork? 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So Des Moines, Central Iowa, Fox 17, Eastern Iowa, CBS 2 and Fox 28 in Cedar Rapids, Iowa City, Dubuque, Waterloo, Eastern Iowa, that third of the state, and then Central Iowa and Des Moines. And then actually, after this show ends, the 10:30 tonight when we get done here, Sioux City, if you're in Western Iowa, Sioux City, CBS 14 plays Hawkeye 10:30 Saturday nights, 10:30 till 11. And then last night already, Ottumwa, Southeast Iowa, South Central Iowa, it airs Friday nights at 10 o'clock on Ottumwa, CBS, Channel 3 in Ottumwa, Southeast, South Central Iowa, and even Southwest Iowa. And right now, if you're watching with the TV down and reading closed captioning, if you're in Eastern Iowa, extreme Southeast Iowa, in Fort Madison, Keokuk, Quincy, Illinois, Hannibal, Missouri, that whole area there, going up to Burlington, you can watch right now on KHQA 7.2 CBS. But again, watch it with the volume TV down and reading closed captionings with me and my guest on Hawkeye TV show, and then listen to the show until 10:30. 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So the last 7 years, from Caitlin Clark to Lisa Bluder to Tristan Wirfs, Super Bowl champion, we've got all the former greats, football, basketball, men's basketball, women's basketball, wrestling. We've got them all. Baseball, Rick Heller, Hellerball. So check out all the shows over the past 7 years. I'd really appreciate it. Like, subscribe, do all those things as they always ask you to do. So, yeah, always great to have you call in. 515-284-1040. This is Jethro's Barbecue Sound Off. Fantastic calls tonight. We'll take more. We're reliving Noah.
1: Yeah, speaking
0: Hawkeye greats.
1: Speaking of callers, we do have a caller, Troy from Muscatine County.
0: Now, did I put out the bat signal for him about a half hour ago? Did I not?
1: Yeah, you did.
0: I sure did.
1: Hey Troy, what you got for us?
0: What's going on, man?
2: Great gritty win, all-time win when you get a win like that in the big house. Where Iowa fans love to win and wins are hard to get. A gritty win. I guess a very good team. I think Michigan played their best game of the year. It's great to have Vander Zee back and healthy. What a target. What a pass. What a catch. What a moment. The defense after the missed field goal was incredible, too, and they put it together. I think the Big Ten's very, very good since these new teams have come on. Obviously, they've won 3 consecutive national championships, and the Big Ten West gets a lot of grief. But, I mean, Northwestern looked good. Wisconsin stepped up, and Nebraska.
0: Yep.
2: Iowa may get criticized for their schedule, but they have 6 rivalry games, plus all these marquee games against Ohio State, Michigan, and at Washington. You know, besides Iowa State.
1: Well, you can't go wrong with a trophy game. I feel like trophy games always have something more to it, for sure.
2: Well, exactly. Iowa has 4 of them, but I mean,
0: well, that, and you throw in the border battles too, Troy. When you throw in a border battle, it's a trophy game and it's a border battle. But Troy, you know, when I threw out the bat signal to you about a half hour ago, there's 2 things I want to high point with you and Noah, is that you mentioned the Wisconsin game, but Dave and Bettendorf, you know, and that's why when I threw your name out there, because you and Dave usually call around the same time. And Dave, of course, with a great call. And you, of course, it's always great to hear from you and always appreciate you hitting me up and mentioning me or including me in social media on X. And Troy, I got to tell you, Dave brought this up to your point about key plays and Van Der Zee. 2 16-yard touchdown passes tonight from Hank Brown. One to start the fourth quarter and one, of course, to close out the fourth quarter. But 2 points I wanted to make, one of them that Dave brought up in Bettendorf, which was you mentioned the missed field goal. But how about the defensive stand when they held Michigan away from that two-point conversion, which, of course, the game would have gone to overtime if Iowa had relented that two-point conversion. But also to your point about the competition in the Big Ten. I heard Scott Van Pelt blow hard about Maryland last night, SVP on SportsCenter, talking about, you know, the Terrapins and I like turtles or whatever the soundbite he plays. And he was talking about, you know, Maryland. I think they're going to cover this week. UCLA, three time zones away, Troy, went in and just throttled Maryland 54-3. So to your point, Troy, UCLA is 4-0 and 2-0 in the Big Ten. Now, I know the competition, like you said, people can naysay who they played.
1: Yeah.
0: Troy, did you see a 54-3 beatdown with UCLA traveling three time zones to go to Maryland? Did you see that?
2: I had UCLA winning because of their mentality. Their new coach is kind of like a no-nonsense. He comes out of the same mold of Cignetti. And you could tell he was going to change the culture. But and the West Coast teams have changed the Big Ten completely, and
0: absolutely,
2: and the conference is much better. And your USC is about to go down.
0: I'm watching that right where I mentioned that earlier. 41-27 in the last 10 seconds here. But you know, Troy, back to your point, I saw UCLA winning, but not 54-3. And also, again, I know they've beaten Purdue at home, and I know they've beaten Maryland on the road, and of course California. You know, they beat Cal, and then also San Diego State, which is kind of equivalent to like a UNI ish. But I'll say this to you: they have a bye next week, and then they are on the road at UCLA, and then at home against Scotty, at home against Michigan State, at home against Nevada, at home or on the road at Minnesota, and then at home Illinois, on the road Michigan, and then at USC UCLA to end the season. You nailed it, Troy, with the new coach. This, I think you said it perfectly. The West Coast teams have definitely, and we knew they would with Oregon and then even UW, but SC and UCLA on certain years, Troy, this UCLA team is about a year ahead of what they thought they'd be. I knew there was a culture shift to your point, Troy.
1: Yeah.
0: I didn't know they would, they've turned it around quick, Troy.
1: Yeah, to agree with Troy here, when there were divisions, the Big Ten West was never that great. But I always said if there were still divisions after adding those four teams after the Pac-12 split, that would be a tougher division because of adding Oregon and USC and UCLA and Washington. And so, yeah, I just agree with that.
0: Yeah, Troy, go ahead.
2: One other thing I'd like to add, too, with that, I just noticed that Minnesota's version of Cooper DeJean, who transferred to Oregon and got a pick tonight, that Coy Parrish, who transferred, Minnesota kid, small-town Minnesota kid. But the thing about Northwestern is going to be a handful at Northwestern with that new stadium with Chip Kelly's offense. They looked really good in that loss. And I did not see Nebraska doing what they did to Sparty, and I did not see Wisconsin going to Happy Valley.
1: Yeah.
2: I thought there was
0: no way. Yeah, they punked at you in not so Happy Valley 24-20. I will say this to you, and I said this to Jeff, and again, thanks for reaching out to Jeff and me both on social, but I said to Jeff earlier today, and not being negative, not being a naysayer, Iowa's got a big schedule upcoming again with Ohio State, but if they get by Michigan like they did today, and they so happen if they get by, let's say, Ohio State this next Saturday at Kinnick, you know, you brought up a point about Northwestern. That game has Iowa, and I'm not trying to be negative or bring up, I hope I got to wash these thoughts out of my mind, but you mentioned it, that new stadium in Northwestern has played tough this year. Like you said, they had Indiana on the ropes for a while, and Indiana walked away, but still only a 6-point victory. But and I love the way Cignetti takes credit for that, going, I told you guys Northwestern was good. Yeah, thanks, doctor. We knew. but you know, I got to give it to Cignetti, always taking credit. But and he's a good coach. I don't mean to disparage him, but I love he acts like nobody, you know, gave a hoot about Northwestern. No, we're aware, coach. Thanks. But you nailed it, Troy. That's the game every year when Fitzgerald was coaching there. It always got my attention, Iowa and Northwestern. And so David Braun,
1: I mean, it's another border culture battle, change. So.
0: Well, you, border battle, trophy game, but again.
1: Oh, it is a trophy game?
0: No, it's not a trophy game, but I'm saying, like a trophy game, we got trophy games, border battles, when I brought up border battles earlier. But Troy, you know, you take a look at the job, when you talk about culture change at UCLA, look at the job David Braun has done with the turmoil when Fitzgerald got run out on a rail for... Still, we've never heard the final verdict on that, whatever happened, hazing, what have you. Now he's at Michigan State. But, Troy, that's another one of those teams I'm glad you brought up, Northwestern. So be wary. And, you know, a trophy game for sure and a border battle. After Minnesota, Iowa plays Wisconsin, Troy. So I'm hoping Purdue is a week off at Iowa City, but we saw Illinois get ruled by Ohio State today and, of course, Nebraska, as you mentioned. So Iowa's got there's a schedule left, Troy, isn't there?
2: Oh, absolutely. Quick question. I wanted to ask you guys this, and I like to ask Hawkeye fans. My favorite teams to beat are Nebraska and Michigan. Who do you think fans' favorite teams to beat in the conference are?
0: Michigan's right up there. I'll tell you that for sure. For me, Ohio State's always right there. You hear people complain all the time about the worst fans are Ohio State fans. So, yeah, I got to tell you, Troy, for me, if it's not Ohio State, then it's Michigan. And then, like, Big 12, even though I'm not – you know, I lived in Kansas City and covered them for years. Man, there is, even though I like the coaches, interviewed Bill Self many times, there is no more obnoxious fan group than Kansas Jerkhawk fans. So if I'm going to take it to the Big 12 or the Midwest, Jerkhawk fans are the worst, even when they're good at football occasionally. Yes. Brutal. But you know, that's the funny thing about KU basketball fans, act like they never win. It's like a Steeler fan, like I told you, Noah. My brother's a Pittsburgh Steeler fan. It's like, you guys do realize you've won the most Super Bowls. It's like,
1: for sure,
0: act like you've been there. So, yeah. Troy, my top two Big Ten, though, I went off a little bit on a rant there, but mine are Ohio State and Michigan. Troy, who are your two Big Ten most favorite victories?
2: Nebraska and Michigan.
0: I can't argue with Nebraska, the Bug Eaters. I would agree with you. That's top three, Nebraska.
1: I personally am not an Iowa fan, so I can't say that. But what I can say is the teams, as an Iowa State fan, that I like, I get a little bit of extra satisfaction. And that is Kansas State and Kansas. And I'm trying to think, maybe Texas Tech as well. And just Texas Tech's because of, you know, they think, you know, they had that chip on their shoulder with Mahomes, thinking that he was he was a proverb when he was in college, when he didn't, you know, he was a decent, good college player, but he wasn't Heisman. He wasn't.
0: Yeah,
1: you know.
0: I mean, well, they had such a history of quarterbacks going before that. So, Troy, let me ask you this before we run to break here.
1: Yeah.
0: Your thoughts on this upcoming week? We've enjoyed the Michigan victory all night tonight. We've got about 12 minutes here. We've got a break yet to hit. So when we close out, I'm going to hit a scoreboard. But your thoughts on upcoming against Ohio State at Kinnick, 2:30 kick on national TV, CBS. I hope ESPN Game Day is there in the morning as well. Let's make it a big pomp and circumstance.
1: Everyone at McAfee.
0: Yep. What are your thoughts, Troy?
2: Well, stay healthy. Hopefully they come out of this game healthy, which hopefully that's going to be important because Ohio State's deep. They're strong. They're big and physical. They'll run the ball like Michigan did. And just try to stay into the game as long as possible. Losing to Ohio State, there would be no shame in that. Of course you want to win, but, you know, this is a gauntlet here. So, you know, just stay the course. Typical Kirk Ferentz. On to the next.
0: I love the way you're thinking. Amen to that. And I'll say this, with USC losing, and of course I'll get to, and Noah and I are going to get to the scoreboard here after our next break here, but we're going to talk about, you know, where Iowa moves up to. I think Ohio State would move up to fifth at least, and they're from seventh to fifth. I think Iowa moves up probably to 14th. I think they'll move from 17th beyond 15th. I think they go to 14th, I hope. But Troy, it is always great to hear from you. Let's talk again next week, and hopefully it's an Iowa over Ohio State victory. You good with that?
2: That would be awesome. This was an all-timer. Thank you.
3: Hey, man, you're welcome, and thank you, and you are correct. It was, as Jeff and I have been talking all night, it was one of the all-timers. We talk about memories in our memory bank of great Hawkeye victories. Hey, Noah, let's run to that last break. We come back. You were finally going to get to the scoreboard, but, hey, we'll still take calls. So if you want to get in at the very end here, 515-284-1040. This is Jethro's Barbecue Sound-Off. I'm Dave O'Hara. He's Noah Huff. We'll be back with more in a few moments.
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11: Next. Hey, Alfie, what can I get for you?
12: Hey, Nora, just a nice latte, please. How was your weekend?
11: Not bad, thanks. Mainly working here. You?
12: Me? Well, I was battling gods in the afterlife realm, and after lunch, I fought mercenaries. Ooh, could I get oat milk with that latte, please?
11: Yeah, of course.
12: And then Sunday was mostly fighting supervillains. So a pretty chill weekend. Ooh, and I'll grab an almond croissant, too.
11: Wait, what? That didn't actually happen, right?
12: It happens on PS5.
13: PlayStation.

0: Great intro, Noah, huh? Our producer is talk show host and sports talk show host. I will say this to you.
1: I guess so.
0: Bring in the great sweaty Teddy Nugent stranglehold right there. Great instrumental. And then, of course, singing in the song. But, hey, we've got had a great group of callers, almost 20 calls tonight. So we blitzed through them in the last 3 hours. We've got about 5 minutes left here to say our goodbyes. Thank you to all the callers. Thanks again to Jeff Book for co-hosting with me the last or first 2 hours. And Noah joining me, as always, as producer and co-host for the last hour. And your calls again. I am Dave O'Hara, host of TV's Hawkeye at Dave O'Hara Sports and DaveO'HaraSports.com. Noah Huff back in studio. Again, Jeff Book, former Hawkeye defensive back, always joins me for the first couple hours of each show post-game. And Jeff at... Jeffrey the Greek via social media and Eyes on Vegas, the podcast. Thanks again to our good friends. This is Jethro's Barbecue Sound Off. 8 great locations throughout Iowa, primarily in Des Moines, one in Ames, and then Iowa City. Check them out. You'll be glad you did. Fantastic. Voted best barbecue. No kidding. No duh. Jethro's Barbecue. Thanks again, guys. That being said, I'm going to roll through the Big Ten scores real quick, and then Noah's got some top 25 scores and also some scores pertinent to the state of Iowa.
1: Yes.
0: So as we go here through my top 20 or my scores, and a lot of them are in the top 25 for Big Ten scores, but I'm going to rip through them real quick and then pass it off to Noah to finish out on the top 25. Here we go. Of course, Iowa with the 2019 victory over Michigan at the Big House. Notre Dame throttles Purdue 49-10. Ohio State throttles Illinois 42-19. Of course, you know Ohio State coming to the Kinnick Stadium this upcoming Saturday, and that's going to be a 2:30 kick on CBS National TV. Hopefully, ESPN Game Day is there as well. Minnesota up 7-0 right now in the first quarter at UW. Oregon just went final with USC 41-29. Hawks will move up in the polls, I think, at least to 14. Penn State, as we talked about all night, upset. Penn State lost to Wisconsin in Unhappy Valley. Tonight it's unhappy. Happy Valley, they lost at home. Penn State did 24-20 to Wisconsin. Of course, we mentioned Iowa beating Michigan 2019. UCLA, I mentioned this earlier, throttling Maryland at Maryland, going three time zones to the east and beating UCLA, beating Maryland 54-3. Nebraska beating Michigan State 31-13 Sparty in East Lansing, so Nebraska wins a big one on the road. Last night, Northwestern, we talked about this earlier, lost a close one to Indiana, 29-23 at Indiana. That's 20 victories in a row, regular season and postseason for Indiana. And then Rutgers won big over Howard last night, 58-7. Those are my Big Ten scores. And Noah, if you want to rip through the top 25 with those Iowa schools as a bonus, please do, please.
1: Yeah, what do you want first, Iowa schools or top 25?
0: Let's go rip through the top 25 the way I just did the Big Ten scores, and then talk about the big
1: Iowa schools, please. 25th, Houston beating Georgia Southern 42-28 at Georgia. Easy payday there. Missouri currently, no. Number 24, Mississippi State upsets number 19, Missouri 31-24.
0: There we go.
1: And now we got LSU number 10, beating Texas A&M number 23, 35-6. Then we got SMU.
0: And I'm watching the clock for you, Noah. You got a minute 15.
1: Yeah, I got you. SMU currently, 21-10 over, Missouri State. And we got Florida, number 21, upsetting Ole Miss, number 4, 52-28. Then we have the exciting number 20, Oregon, 41-27 over number 12, USC. Then we got Wake Forest upsetting number 16, Louisville Cardinals, followed by, unfortunately, number 15, Utah, beating Iowa State 31-17. Then we got
0: 45 seconds and counting.
1: Yeah, I got you. Wisconsin 24-20 over Penn State. Texas Tech beating Sam Houston State 49-14. Number 11 there. BYU had a bye week. Number 8, Alabama 49-18 over South Carolina. Then we had number 7, Ohio State 42-19 over Illinois. Number 52 or 52, number 6, Miami beating Central Michigan 52-3. Then we have number 5, Indiana 29-23, as you said.
0: Covered that. You got to wrap it up. You got 10 seconds.
1: Yeah. I got you. Notre Dame 49-10. 41-13, Georgia, Oklahoma. Then we have Northern Iowa beating Illinois State 28-21. Illinois State was the number three in the FCS. Northern Iowa was 1-2, unranked, got beat by Iowa.
0: 5 seconds.
1: Yeah, that's cool. 28-21. That was a huge one. That was very huge. And then Drake getting a good win, 51-32 over Davidson Wildcats. Both teams start their in-conference play and get a good win, starting 1-0 in the conference.
0: Thank you, Noah Huff. I am Dave O'Hara. Thanks to Jeff Book and to you, the callers. This has been Jethro's Barbecue Sound Off. We'll talk to you next week, hopefully after a Hawkeye victory against Ohio State at Kinney Stadium. For the aforementioned folks, that's all for me. Thanks to all of you.

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13: Men could print some of the sermons of Whitfield, that he could print the journals of George Whitfield. People were just clamoring for all this printed material. It was Whitfield mania going on there, and Ben was ready to supply it with printed material and make some money on it in the process. Ben was an expert at public relations, at publicity. George Whitfield was also pretty good at publicity, and so together they were able to put the word out wherever George was speaking. And he traveled then to the southern colonies. He took a boat up to New England and traveled through New England. He preached in every colony of the 13 American colonies at that time. He preached in every one. And there are estimates that half of the American colonists heard George Whitfield speak in person. Now, this is no radio or TV at this point. This is all people coming to a place where George Whitfield was speaking from some kind of a platform. They heard his booming voice speaking to them. Half of Americans did. And of course, the other half knew who he was. He was famous. He was a star. There was not only a business partnership, but a friendship that developed between Ben Franklin and George Whitfield. They weren't best friends, but they were pretty good friends. We have about a dozen letters that passed between them over the next 30 years from that time until George passed away in 1770. But not only did they write to each other, they also wrote to friends and relatives about each other. Ben's sister and brother were very impressed that he knew the great George Whitfield, which is interesting because, he was Ben Franklin, but they were more impressed with Whitfield than they were with their own brother. I suppose that always happens. Of course, Ben was also writing about Whitfield in his newspaper all the time, and putting out editorials and sort of pro and con. There was some controversy from time to time about George's ministry. There were ups and downs in their friendship as well, and there were times when they kind of went silent, but then one or the other would write a letter. And also, George had a number of visits to America there. He'd come and spend 2 years traveling through the colonies and then go back to England for a while, and later he'd have another visit. In those letters that passed between them, George kept trying to convert Ben. Now, Ben was brought up as a Puritan. He never totally rejected that, but he sort of made up his own religion. Even from his teenage years, he was making lists of how to live a good life, what ethics somebody might require. But he wasn't really a Christian. He respected the teachings of Jesus, but this idea of giving your life to Jesus, that Ben wasn't so interested in that. And of course, that was all that George preached. And so he was preaching to his friend Ben in these letters, saying, think about it, Ben. Apply your heart to what God wants for you. Open your heart to God's call to you to have this personal relationship.
14: And you've been listening to Randy Peterson tell the story of George Whitfield and Ben Franklin and this unique collaboration. We hear about Whitfield's absolute oratory prowess and how just brilliant he is at moving the masses. Thousands and thousands would appear because Ben Franklin had been, promoting Whitfield's arrival in the United States. And what he was doing, Whitfield, was moving people with the Holy Spirit on the spot to mass crowds. And they weren't used to this in churches, and delivering people on the spot, saving people. And of course, what Franklin was amazed at was the change in the people in the neighborhoods he dwelt in Philadelphia and the area. And he liked what he saw. He saw what repentance had done in people's lives. They'd become better versions of themselves. And there it was. Franklin had helped in some ways create this massive star who had, by many counts, had spoken to nearly 1 in 2 Americans on his tours across all 13 colonies. Forget about big concert tours. Forget about big promoters. The very first big concert tour and promoter, the printer and the preacher. When we come back, more of this remarkable story here on Our American Stories.
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14: And we continue with Our American Stories and the story of the printer and the preacher. Let's pick up where we last left off with author Randy Peterson.
13: When Franklin began doing science and being recognized for his great scientific achievements with lightning, you remember the kite and the string, Whitfield sent him a congratulatory letter saying, I see you're becoming famous as a scientist. That's great. But here's something that you should experiment with. Look into the new birth. And Ben stayed with the friendship, and that's what I find amazing, that he wasn't turned off by this. He respected that George was doing what George always did. There were times in that friendship when Ben stood up for George and George stood up for Ben, and that despite their religious differences, Ben had a great respect for George's ministry, and there was a backlash against George's ministry, and some were doubting whether there was really an orphanage in Georgia, and George did everything he could to prove, yes, it's there, but they were saying, oh, he's just lining his own pockets with all the money he raises and whatever. Ben wrote an important editorial in his newspaper that was then picked up by other papers as well, that George's has integrity. There really is an orphanage there, and this is all that George thinks about and works for. There was a later point when Ben was in England speaking to Parliament about the Stamp Act that Americans hated to pay taxes on paper goods. And while they did repeal the Stamp Act, they actually passed other taxes on Americans, and some of the Americans blamed Ben Franklin for that. And there was a backlash against Ben at that time in the 1760s. George wrote a letter, and this is a fascinating element of George's ministry too. He had a letter network, a letter writing network, where he could write a letter to a friend in America who would make a dozen copies and send them to a dozen friends who would make another dozen copies and send to other friends and other friends. It was social media in the 1700s that George sent a letter to his network that was passed through the American colonies saying, Ben has served his country well. The end of George's life. It was 1769 he made his last visit, his seventh voyage to America, which is quite important when you think about it took 2 to 3 months to cross the ocean each time. And so those round trips, you add them up, and that's like 3 years of George's life he spent on a ship going back and forth to America. Anyway, he makes his last trip in 1769, and he's still just in his 50s, but he is worn down. He is asthmatic. He is fatigued. He has kind of preached himself to death here, that traveling, riding a horse for an hour and getting off and preaching and then riding another hour and preaching again, preaching four times a day sometimes, it had caught up with him, and he was at the end of his ministry and his life. And he was in New England at the time and staying with a friend in Newburyport, Massachusetts. And as the story goes, there was a group of people outside the home pleading for Whitfield to speak to them, some final words to them, some exhortation for them. And so he did, and went to a balcony and spoke to that group. And those were the last public words that he spoke. He went to bed that night, had a fitful night, and the next afternoon passed away. There was, of course, an outpouring of grief in America and England. Charles Wesley wrote a beautiful eulogy. The young poet Phyllis Wheatley wrote a poem that is still a classic of early American literature in honor of George Whitfield.
6: Phyllis Wheatley was the most famous African-American poet, male or female, in the 18th century. And she had actually heard Whitfield preach and it seems responded positively to his message. She really embraced the message that he preached. And in her poem, you see these roots about the impartiality of God's love for her people. And so his message was transformative for her, not just on a personal level, but actually connected deeply to her. Phyllis Wheatley is one of those figures who links the Great Awakening message, the spiritual message of new birth, to social transformation in things like the abolition of slavery.
13: And of course, Ben Franklin put out a statement praising the integrity of George Whitefield and his zeal for God. One more story I want to tell, and it goes back to 1756, sort of the middle of this friendship between George and Ben, the middle of George's ministry in America. Ben writes a letter to George. Interesting that this is Ben suggesting something to George, not George pushing something on Ben. Ben says to George, "Wouldn't it be great if you and I could start a colony out by the Ohio River?" And that was sort of the Wild West for them at that point, right? They hadn't settled out further than that. So that in the western reaches of the colonies, what if we started a colony? Wouldn't it be great to combine the things that we each do? Your religion and my sense of industry. We could create a colony that was both religious and industrious, a community that worked together. And you think about what Ben did, and he was always finding ways for communities to work together. He started a lending library when people couldn't afford books. He started a fire company when they were worried about fires raging through the cities. He started a town watch for security. He started all sorts of ways for communities to band together and to work together for the good of all. That's what Ben would bring to that kind of colony. But of course, he recognized that George brought a spiritual element. George brought a connection with God that was equally important in starting a new colony. Now, Ben probably wasn't actually suggesting that they would do this. This wasn't a proposal. It was kind of a musing for him, a wistful thinking. Wouldn't it be great if we could do that? And that particular colony never got started. Except maybe it did. And maybe it's called the United States of America. Think about it. That these two elements, the spiritual element that George Whitefield brought and that sense of a community working together for the good of all, both of those things came together in the forming of the United States just a few decades later. Of course, Ben was involved in the Declaration of Independence, the Constitution. He was actually making those things happen in that time. But there was a deep sense of spirituality that was in America at that time, in large part thanks to the ministry of George Whitefield, who had gone throughout all of the colonies saying, "You can't let a church do your believing for you. It's up to you. You can't let your faith rest in the church. You are trusting in God who loves you. Open your heart to God. It's up to you, not any other body, to do that for you."
7: Jesus said, "Truly, truly, I say to you, unless one is born again, he cannot see the kingdom of God."
13: It was that sense of personal responsibility that George preached throughout the colonies and that people made part of their own spiritual lives. It was a massive revival. We call it the Great Awakening now. And it really changed America in a spiritual direction. So, George Whitefield, Ben Franklin, together they form a combination that we still have today. Of a society that works, but also a society that trusts, that opens its heart to God.
14: And a terrific job on the production, editing, and storytelling by our own Greg Hengler. And a special thanks to author Randy Peterson. His book, the printer and the preacher, Ben Franklin, George Whitfield, and the surprising friendship that invented America. And what a story he told. And what I love is that Whitfield was continually trying to convert his pal Ben, and Ben took no offense. He knew that George was being George and loved him for it. And Whitfield, well, that interesting part of his life where he essentially had created his own social media network through his letter writing. But I can only tell you, his letters must have been remarkable. Why else would people copy 10, 12, 14 copies and then send them off to their friends? But he had a way of connecting with ordinary people about spiritual life and being the life of being a Christian. 7 voyages he took to the United States. And I'm not talking flying across the pond. I mean sailing across the pond. 2 to 3 months for each trip. 3 years of his life spent on the ocean and into his 50s, worn down by all this travel. He had preached himself almost literally to death. The story of the printer and the preacher here on Our American Stories.
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8: President Trump is rejecting an Iranian proposal to reopen the Strait of Hormuz. Trump told reporters on the White House lawn today they want to make a deal where they open the strait immediately because they're losing so badly. The Wall Street Journal first reported that Trump had rejected Iran's offer to revive a ceasefire and reopen the strait. The Iranian foreign minister had said Friday that the choice rests with the United States. A major nor'easter is pummeling the East Coast with heavy rain and strong winds. The powerful storm is packing wind gusts near 60 miles per hour and 12-foot waves that threaten coastal flooding. Parts of New York and New Jersey are under a state of emergency. New York Governor Kathy Hochul.
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6: Millions along the East Coast are feeling the blast of a storm system this weekend. Over 40 million people on the Northeast Coast are feeling the impact of a major storm. Jennifer Kuiper has more.
7: Coastal areas of New York and New Jersey are under a state of emergency as a powerful nor'easter lashes northeast.
8: In New York City, even the projected rain totals have gone up slightly. We're now expecting 3 to 6 inches of rain there. But our biggest concern is coastal flooding.
7: That's New York Governor Kathy Hochul. Hundreds of flights have been canceled as winds in the region gust over 60 miles an hour and flooded roads make driving treacherous. I'm Jennifer Kuiper.
6: President Trump is rejecting an Iranian proposal to reopen the Strait of Hormuz. Trump told reporters on the White House lawn Saturday, quote, "They want to make a deal where they open the strait immediately because they're losing so badly." The Wall Street Journal first reported that Trump had rejected Iran's offer to revive a ceasefire and reopen the strait. A third person has been arrested in the death of Tasia Fortune, a black woman police said was found hanging from a tree behind an abandoned Mississippi home. Eric Clark is charged with murder after he surrendered to police on Friday. And a new report says El Nino-driven extreme heat could kill nearly 500,000 people worldwide by early next year. Lisa Carton has this story.
9: An analysis from the Climate Impact Lab shows the natural climate pattern, which typically increases global temperatures, is fast becoming record-breakingly strong. A team of scientists, economists, and data engineers at the University of Chicago says coupled with global warming, the heat consequences could be devastating. The report estimates the heat from El Nino could take over 450,000 lives between June 2026 and February 2027. The report urges countries to take steps that include issuing early heat warnings, ensuring cooling and hydration centers are available, and expanding health care coverage.
6: I'm Jim Forbes.
0: When was the last time you woke up actually feeling rested or got through the day without feeling stressed out? Yeah, over 50% of adults say they'd feel better if they got more sleep, and stress is often the biggest barrier. 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

phones, which normally means that anyone that was on the line probably will be dropped if they haven't already. So I'm sure during the break here, if anyone here is listening and you're waiting to get on and the phone line went weird, you may have to call back to get back on. And I know Donna will start screening calls again, and I kind of see some of the calls that were here, so I'll try to get to the ones that were waiting the longest. But if you have any questions for our guest, Kathleen, Ready, Diane, feel free to give us a call now. I think they're going to be up here soon, but if it's not working, we'll figure it out. We'll get it fixed. If not, best way to get your question on may be to email me in the time. RyanRecker@coasttocoastam.com is how to do that. And if you wanted to check out our guest Kathleen online, spirit-fiction.com. Hopefully, we'll be able to get some of your calls after the break on Coast to Coast AM.

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7: Hurricane Nolo is expected to strengthen today into a major hurricane. Authorities in Hawaii say Nolo is moving away from the islands, but is still expected to create coastal flooding. High wind warnings are still in effect in parts of Maui and the Big Island, where 70-mile-an-hour gusts are possible. Tens of thousands of customers are without power as an early season nor'easter batters the northeast coast. The powerful storm is packing wind gusts near 60 miles per hour and creating 12-foot waves along the coast. Parts of New York and New Jersey are under a state of emergency, and hundreds of flights have been canceled. One death in New York City is being blamed on the storm, as Jonathan O'Halloran reports.
8: Police say the 56-year-old was near the Cypress Hill houses in East New York, Brooklyn, when he was struck by a falling tree. He was rushed to Brookdale Hospital, where he was pronounced dead.
7: The nor'easter may have claimed a second victim after New York State police say a man was seen swimming in the Atlantic Ocean off Fire Island yesterday afternoon before he disappeared from view and was not seen leaving the water. The search is expected to resume this morning. President Trump is rejecting an Iranian proposal to reopen the Strait of Hormuz. Trump tells reporters that Iran wants to make a deal where they open the strait immediately because they're losing so badly. The Iranian foreign minister has said that the choice rests with the United States and calls it a concrete 7-day plan that has been conveyed to U.S. through mediator Qatar that could start as soon as the U.S. accepts. The University of Mississippi says undergraduate students from Colorado and Georgia died last week in cases that sparked renewed concerns about kratom.
9: The so-called gas station drug was found during investigations of the deaths of both students. Officials said no definitive link has been made between kratom and the deaths. Kratom is an herb with opioid-like effects, sometimes sold at gas stations or online. I'm Lisa Taylor.
7: Researchers from Purdue University have found that scented cleaners can react with ozone indoors to create billions of invisible nanoparticles that can penetrate the lungs. I'm Jennifer Kuiper.
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11: 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All right, so we were so busy at the top of the show. This Everstrong formula does so much for us. We haven't even touched on the incredible brain benefits. I mean, some of these studies you sent me are absolutely incredible. As you know, I'm very into nootropics. The anti-aging community has taken a keen interest in creatine, specifically the cognitive benefits of creatine.
10: Oh, absolutely. This is one of those areas where creatine really shines. You see, what we need to understand is that your brain, even though it's only 2% of your body's weight, it utilizes 20% of your body's energy. This is a very thirsty organ for energy. And just like your muscles soak up the creatine like a sponge, because this is a naturally occurring molecule in the body, it passes right through the blood-brain barrier. Your brain neurons soak it up like a sponge, and it increases your creatine phosphate reserves in your brain. So now, in your brain, you have more readily available resources to do what? To recharge those neuronal batteries to make more energy inside the brain. So basically, what do you notice? Well, your memory is supported. And scientists have done some amazing research here. They found that people that take creatine, it supports their memory. It actually helps the brain to utilize oxygen better. It supports memory in people that are sleep deprived. It's been shown to help people add numbers quicker and for longer periods of time without mental fatigue. Get this study. Just 5 days, 5 days of 8 grams of creatine supported mental tasks in subjects that were getting rapid fire questions. Scientists were asking them math questions and science questions over and over and over, and they found the folks on creatine didn't fatigue as quickly mentally. So this is amazing stuff. It's like a turbo booster for your brain. It's like a supercharger for your muscles. It recharges all your cellular batteries, so all of your cells, tissues, and organs have more readily available energy.
11: All right, Doc, I love that Everstrong appeals to athletes and people who want to get more reps in the gym, maybe get some extra power in their workouts. But you're also saying there's a big push in the nutritional community to encourage people in their 40s, 50s, 60s, 70s, and even 80s to leverage the power of creatine to stay fit, strong, and healthy. In fact, you say creatine is going mainstream. You know, I shared the story with you before. My mom, who's in her late 70s now, she's taking creatine. She works out a couple of days a week, 3 days a week. She goes to Nautilus, does the free weights because she's got osteoporosis. She wants to maintain her muscle mass and she wants to make her bones stronger. And as you pointed out, creatine helps to do that. And then the other 3 days during the week, she'll go and she'll swim. Now, she's not trying to get big or strong or anything like that. But even at her age, creatine has benefits.
10: Oh, yeah. And what blows me away about that story, because you told me before, is that her medical doctor recommended creatine for her. And that just goes to show how much more mainstream this is. It's called Everstrong, and it supports the muscles. It supports your power, your strength, your speed. If you're an athlete, you're certainly going to love it. But even if you're not an athlete, you notice the difference. Let's go to another study, one more review study. This out of the journal Current Aging Science, December 2013. I thought this was very cool because the researchers looked at the body of research out there on creatine in seniors without exercise. They wanted to see what happens when seniors take creatine and they don't even exercise. So I'm quoting here. Creatine supplementation without associated resistance training seems to enhance muscular strength, power, and endurance, increase lean body mass. For those that don't know what that is, they're talking about muscle, and improve the functional capacity of the elderly. They go on to talk about how it supports bone health as well, and then they finish with this. Creatine supplementation without training in the elderly could potentially delay atrophy of muscle and improve endurance and strength. So here again, we see bottom line, creatine is very, very effective. It's going to help you to feel stronger whether you exercise or not. It supports your strength and power, your brain health, and on top of that, it supports your bone health. I mean, when you think about it, this almost sounds too good to be true, right?
11: Right. Yeah.
10: If you're a person that never heard about this and you're listening to us, you would think this sounds too good to be true, right?
11: Yeah.
10: But it is true. Hundreds and hundreds of human studies back up what we're talking about. You're going to love the benefits you get with this Everstrong formula.
11: That's incredible. 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We'll give that number out again later in the show. But first, Dr. Levin, now listeners can only get Everstrong, this clinically tested creatine blend, from Purity Products, right?
10: Oh, absolutely. Yeah.
11: I know it combines the creatine with the vitamin D, the coffee berry, the fruit XB boron. And for those who don't know, talk about how these work so well together. 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I know we have a free bottle today, but if you wanted to buy all of these things separately, it would cost a small fortune, wouldn't it?
10: Oh, absolutely. I mean, if you went out and bought the CreaPure creatine, that's the purest, finest creatine from Europe. 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We want to get it right out to you. We want you to try this out. We want you to be the judge for yourself. Don't take my word for it. Try it. Look in the mirror. Go to the gym. Lift some weights. Play. Do whatever you do. See if you don't feel better.
11: All right, let's talk about how you take this. You have these easy-to-swallow tablets, which are super easy to swallow. It also comes in a very refreshing cherry berry powder. So how do you like to take it? And can people just choose the tablets or the powder when they call in for the free bottle today?
10: Yeah, you can choose tablets or powder. I personally use both. You know, on my workout days or days I'm making a protein shake, on days I'm juicing, let's face it, juicing is becoming very big these days. So if you're doing something like that, the cherry berry powder is fantastic. You just take a scoop, dump it right into your juice, dump it into your protein shake, and that's a great way to take it. But if you don't do that stuff, I mean, the tablets are super convenient. They're small. They're coated. They're easy to swallow. It's wonderful stuff.
11: Now, I know you're chomping at the bit to tell us a little more about the study that Purity did on the Everstrong powder. They tested golfers, and
10: right.
11: Purity found out that not only were these golfers getting stronger and more explosive, but they were driving the golf ball, get this, 14 yards further. That's amazing.
10: I have such a big smile on my face right now. I'm remembering when the researchers came back and gave us this information. I mean, we were bouncing off the walls. This is so exciting. The researchers called this a seminal study in sports nutrition, and this is on our EverStrong formula, the product we're talking about right now, the EverStrong powder. So double-blind, placebo-controlled study, 30 golfers took the EverStrong powder for 1 month. No exercise, nothing different. Just took our EverStrong powder for 1 month. In 1 month, they were banging the golf ball 14 yards further. Not only that, 6% more power on the bench press, more explosive. They could lift the weight faster.
11: Guys spend hundreds of dollars on new clubs to drive the ball further.
10: So, Trevor, you can spend $500 on a driver and pick up 5 yards, right? This is 14 yards. People shouldn't just ho-hum about this or yawn about this. This is amazing because, let's face it, this was a golf study, but more explosiveness, more speed, more power. This should help all sports. So if you're a tennis player, if you're a jogger, if you're any kind of an athlete, this has ramifications across the board. But again, these golfers, 1 month on this EverStrong powder we're talking about today, banging the golf ball 14 yards further. Can you imagine? You get your bottle of EverStrong, you don't tell your buddies, take it for a month, and you go out and you're banging the ball 14 yards past them. They don't know what hit them.
11: Wow. All right, we just got a few minutes left here. I want you to recap this amazing story today about creatine, what you like to call the molecule of strength. Who needs it? And what about this double free bottle offer today with the EverStrong plus the B12 energy melts?
10: You know what? My one concern with this show is that literally it sounds too good to be true, right?
11: Right.
10: Like when I tell folks about EverStrong,
11: right,
10: I'm afraid they're going to think I'm making this up. It's not possible, right? You know, I know how you feel because 6, 7, 8 years ago when I started to read about creatine, I almost couldn't believe it. I said to myself, if it's really this good with an excellent safety profile, how come everybody's not using it? But I started to use it and I noticed some incredible benefits. It's just phenomenal. And it's as simple as this. You're going to get on the EverStrong. You're going to try it. You're going to get stronger. You're going to get more powerful. You can look in the mirror and see the difference. There's hundreds and hundreds of human studies backing this up. These aren't studies with a hamster in a lab somewhere. We're talking human studies. I call this stuff muscle fertilizer. It's that great. And of course, we didn't just add the CreaPure creatine. We've discussed that. We added the Fruit XP. Remember that? Joint health. We added the coffee berry extract, that phenomenal antioxidant that's more potent than blueberries and strawberries for powerful antioxidant protection. I added the vitamin D because it's so important across the board, great for bone health, but also for seniors, vitamin D so important for muscles, especially as we get older, for strength and coordination. So this is a very comprehensive formula. Again, this would easily cost you $80, $90, $100 to replicate on your own, but today it's free. And not only that, let's not forget about the B12 energy melt, because we're talking about energy here today. And when you think energy, you think B12. B12 is critical for making red blood cells to carry oxygen to the tissues. The biotin in there is great for the hair, skin, and nails. So just make sure you're one of the first 1,000 callers. That's the only catch on this whole show. 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Be one of the first 1,000 callers. 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It never happens. 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
12: 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This product is not intended to diagnose, treat, cure, or prevent any disease.

0: time, you know, be there for the loved ones and remove the financial burden from them. So it's a win-win, not only for the government, it's a win for our Fisher House because we've solved the problem, and it's a win for the families because now they don't have that additional burden.
1: I don't imagine this is all privately funded.
0: No, this is not privately funded. 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But with Fisher House, you know, this is not something where you give us a dollar and they forget about it.
1: Mm-hmm.
0: 94 cents on every dollar that you give Fisher House, that you donate to Fisher House, will go towards building a house or to the other programs that we offer these families, such as Hero Miles, which is donating unused frequent flyer miles to us, and we can buy tickets for families to go back and forth because life doesn't stop for a military or veteran family when their loved one's in the hospital. We have scholarship programs, three different scholarship programs. We are now involved in adaptive sporting events, which has been a great rehabilitation tool for the wounded that have been rehabbing, in some cases, for a year. Now they're not wounded warriors anymore. They're athletes. They're competitors. We found this to be an amazing tool to get behind. So with Fisher House, it's not just about lodging. If you donate to us, you know, your dollar will go towards either building a house. It'll go towards any one of these other programs. As you learn more about us through our website, fisherhouse.org, then you will be able to identify where you'd like that dollar to go, if in fact you want it to go to a specific area.
1: I mentioned you've been doing this for well over 30 years. How have the veteran needs changed from the time you started Fisher House in 1990 to what it is today?
0: Well, we've seen different veterans. You know, remember, only 1% of the veterans serve. Mm-hmm. After 9/11. So we've seen, you know, we now have more women veterans that are in need of hospitalization and rehab and so forth that sustain catastrophic wounds. We're seeing young and older veterans now. So we're getting, you know, a mix of both younger and older from, you know, from wars past, Vietnam, in some cases still World War II. So the veterans are changing, but also what we have today is something that, you know, we don't like to talk about much, but a growing suicide problem, almost epidemic amongst the veteran population that, depending on which statistic you want to buy into, whether it's the VA statistic, which was in 2023, 2,400 vets committed suicide, which was 50% higher. Or at Brown University did a study that showed that since 9/11, 31,000 veterans have committed suicide, which means that a veteran is four times as likely to die by suicide than on the battlefield. That means we are failing our veterans with post-traumatic stress and in some cases traumatic brain injury, and we've got to do a much, much better job. We need to talk about this issue. As unpleasant as it is, we get lost in numbers, but behind every one of those numbers is a name, a face, and a family. And to allow these men and women to suffer this way when there is help available means that we need to do a much better job.
1: What makes the biggest difference? Is it a financial donation, airline miles, hotel points, whatever? What would you like our listeners to take away with from how they could help?
0: Well, I tell you, it's really up to the listener. You have a variety of ways to get involved. You know, as you pointed out, it could be a donated dollar. It could be donating unused frequent flyer miles to us. Hotel points from credit card points operating the same way as the Hero Miles program does. Mm-hmm. You can donate to scholarships. You know, there's a lot of different ways, but the most important part of this is the veteran family, and the fact that they shouldn't have to ask for help. They should be getting this help on a daily basis. And unfortunately, the government is not going to do everything. There's going to be unmet needs. And so if it's not going to be Fisher House, find another foundation and get involved, because these men and women are more than deserving of our support.
1: 100%. FisherHouse.org is the website. FisherHouse.org. Ken Fisher is chairman and CEO. Ken, thank you so much for what you've done for so long. I appreciate the time. Best continued success to you.
0: Thank you, Manny. Thanks for having me on.
1: You're listening to iHeartRadio Communities, our weekly public affairs show. I am Manny Munoz. If you have any thoughts, comments, or questions, please feel free to reach out to me on Instagram. My handle is at IODManny. That's at IODManny. When it comes to surviving a hurricane, a blackout, or some other emergency, having the right supplies obviously matters, but knowing what information to trust matters just as much. We're joined by Chris Begley. He's co-author of The Emergency Playbook, a survival instructor and anthropology professor. Chris, I appreciate the time.
2: Well, thanks for talking with me.
1: The book takes a pretty different approach from traditional prepper books, if you will. Why did you want to get away from the whole bunker doomsday, you know, mentality?
2: Well, there's a couple of reasons. You know, first, that's just not the way anybody has ever made it through any crisis. Even when we look back in the past, as I do, like as an archaeologist, we see that it's always community that survives, and sort of the lone wolf doesn't do it. So that's part of that. But the other part was that in those in that narrative, which, you know, we get through the movies and books, a lot of people are kind of turned off by that, and we felt that that was preventing people from really engaging with some things they needed to engage with, which is how to prepare for things that we are likely to actually see happen.
1: What do you think most people get wrong about preparing or being prepared for an emergency?
2: Well, I think that there's often a focus on the stuff, and the stuff can be important. I mean, especially if you're talking about food and water, but really it's the knowledge that's going to get you through. It's your connection with your community, and it's also knowing where to get good information. I mean, especially in this day and age, where we see that there is that increasingly it's hard to know who to trust in terms of the information you're getting. And that's critical in any kind of emergency situation.
1: Yeah, well, in this day and age, we are surrounded by information and we get battered by it all day long, but there's also more misinformation, more disinformation, and more propaganda. And obviously, that can affect not only how you prepare for some sort of emergency, but how you react to it. So how do you know where to get good, right information?
2: Yeah, well, that's, you know, I wish there was a quick answer to that. It's going to take a little bit of investigation. I mean, one way to do it is sort of follow the money. And if, you know, if it seems that people are going to profit from a certain point of view, then, mm-hmm. you know, be especially suspicious. But I think one way to look is that you see the same information from a variety of sources.
1: Right.
2: You know, that it makes sense. And that these are you know, sources that in the past you've trusted. And I think that's sort of a good place to start.
1: Social media can be especially helpful during an emergency or the response, the aftermath of some sort of an emergency. It could also, I guess, for some people be their death knell.
2: Yeah, absolutely. I mean, there's a couple of things there. It's a great tool to get information, you know, nearly immediately. It's a tool to stay connected, you know, but it's also a tool that people put out bad information, sometimes on purpose, sometimes by accident. I mean, it's easy. I mean, I just did this the other day where I saw a video from a flood, and I was surprised that this place had flooded again. And in fact, the video was from 3 years ago. So that's, you know, those sorts of things happen too. So, you know, once again, there's not going to be a simple answer. It's going to be this a complex thing of assessing.
1: Right. Do you think people naturally gravitate toward the simplest thing when sometimes the answers are more complicated than that?
2: Yeah, well, I think that's probably true. And that's probably a good a good way to be, because, you know, Occam's razor, the simplest explanation that does the job is usually the right one.
1: Yeah.
2: You know, when you hear hoofbeats, think horses, not zebras. And that's the kind of thing, too. But sometimes there are complex explanations for things, and also complex solutions that may not be what comes to mind immediately.
1: We're speaking with survivalist Chris Begley. He is co-author of The Emergency Playbook, a bunker-free guide to disaster preparation. So let's start. You got all sorts of checklists and, you know, all things, step-by-step lists in the book. What is the first thing that all of us should do when preparing for a potential emergency or disaster?
2: Well, the first thing is going to be gather information. And that'll take a variety of forms. Understand the situations you might face. You know, I'm based here in Lexington, Kentucky.
1: Mm-hmm.
2: We don't really worry about earthquakes. But there are a number of other things, floods, tornadoes, that are going to be closer to the top of the list. So the first is, you know, understand what you're going to be facing. The second would be know your neighbors, know your community, understand sort of the way in which they can help and the way in which you can help your community. Because ultimately, when you're dealing with some sort of disaster, you know, it's going to involve people coming together to try to get through, try to rebuild, try to, you know, carry on. And so that would be the in general, sort of the first thing. But in terms of concrete steps, the first thing would be to make emergency plans with your family or the people that you're going to need to be, that you're going to be most concerned about. How do you communicate? Where do you meet? What do you do if those plans break down? You know, if you're getting evacuated for, I don't know, a hurricane or a wildfire.
1: Right.
2: You don't have time sometimes to spend looking for all of your family. I mean, even if they're children, they might be at school, they might be at a friend's house. And so the first thing is to come up with a plan that will allow you to, you know, proceed to the next step.
1: Right. And I guess it'll be the emergency prep will be different for everybody in the country, you know, along the Atlantic and Gulf Coast. It'll probably be hurricanes. You mentioned flooding there. There are wildfires really all over the country, earthquakes out west and things like that. And then I'm guessing one of the things you always have to consider is knowing when to either shelter in place or evacuate. It's an important question that I have a feeling too often people wait too long before they make a decision.
2: Well, I think that's true. And in general, sheltering in place is typically going to be what you do. You know, leaving a place may not get you to a better place. It might just get you to a different place and one that you're less familiar with. You know, but of course that's different if you're getting evacuation notices and, you know, or even suggestions. Those typically are good suggestions. Go ahead and get out, you know, if it's something like a hurricane or a wildfire, and come back later. Often there's very little you can do by staying behind, certainly for a hurricane. And that, you know, that's going to figure into the equation. But there, you know, there are going to be things that complicate it for every family.
1: Right.
2: You know, where do you live in a rural area? Do you live in an urban area? How long do you have? Are the roads already clogged? What are your transportation options? Do you have people with limited mobility? Do you have pets? Do you have young children? Do you have farm animals? How are you going to handle all of that? And that's part of, you know, what you'll have to put into your plan. And it's not always possible that you can, you know, adequately deal with all of that. I'm thinking about wildfires and farm animals. You know, I mean, maybe the best you can do is open the gates, cut the fences, and, you know, allow them some opportunity to escape. But, you know, the situations are going to be obviously different for every for every person.
1: And in the book, you go through a bunch of different common scenarios. I think 9 different common scenarios are covered in the book. And again, I want to stress this isn't a doomsday prepping book, because that's different. That's somebody preparing for the end of the world, a nuclear war, sort of government, overthrow or something like that. You're talking about legitimate things that we all generally either have or will deal with in life.
2: Yeah. I mean, we do talk about some things like, political unrest and civil unrest and some nuclear situations, because, they're all part of the possibility.
1: Right.
2: But, the bulk of it is this, tornado, hurricane, floods, any disruption, to your life. And you're right, that our approach is not sort of fear-based, and that's not to say that we're being naive or underestimating the implications of some of these things, but rather that, promoting the fear doesn't help. It's not something that's going to create the results that we'd like to see, which is that communities, by and large, are set up and prepared to deal with these things.
1: Yeah, and they survive together. I mean, the ones that do best do it, as you mentioned earlier, as a community. I also mentioned, I also believe preparations would be different if you're preparing based on your fear of something than if you're preparing based on information and wanting to be able to respond to something.
2: Yeah, I mean, you look in any sort of survivalist magazine, prepper magazine, and with some exceptions, there's likely to be things about guns and ammunition and defending yourself.
1: Right.
2: And now that's real to a degree, and that's something that people need to think about. But I'll tell you that having been here in Kentucky through some pretty bad floods and being in other places after earthquakes, for instance, or after hurricane, I never saw anybody thinking like, thank goodness I had all that ammo.
1: That's right.
2: Didn't make a difference.
1: Yeah.
2: Yeah,
1: it's one thing protecting your property from looters or something like that, but not exactly the same as surviving. What about the what do you do, or let me rephrase it? Can you prepare for having no power and having no information? Because I guess that's the main key in the book, is being informed as preparation for an emergency. What do you do when you don't have access to information anymore?
2: Well, that's a real problem. So we'll do everything you can to make sure you have different means of getting information. For most of us, it's going to be either, through the internet somehow, mm-hmm. you know, things that you see on your phone, or maybe, on the TV. But of course, the one that a lot of people rely on is radio after that.
1: Right.
2: Some of us don't even have radios really, except in your car. So having an FM radio or one with multiple bands, and they sell these, as preparation tools, could allow you to really tune into different places. I mean, you can get, so it can be hand cranked and have shortwave frequencies, meaning that you could potentially tune in to broadcasts from other countries if that matters. And let's not forget
1: AM radio is invaluable, especially after natural disasters. A couple more minutes here with Chris Begley. He is a survival expert and the co-author of the Emergency Playbook, a bunker-free guide to disaster preparation. Do you have a go bag?
2: Of course, yes.
1: What do you have in that go bag, and what would it be used for?
2: Well, a go bag is something that if you needed to evacuate, or if you were unsure of what's going on, that you could grab and just have with you. Let's say that if you're evacuating, of course, you could grab it and leave. If you're looking for your children in the midst of an uncertain situation, you could grab it and just have it with you in case you weren't able to return. I think that for me, one of the important things in there are copies of important papers that you might need later. And this could be birth certificates, passports, different kinds of ID, titles to a vehicle or deeds to a property, insurance papers, things that you might want later. I mean, imagine a wildfire or a flood. It's possible you could come back to, or, you know, or a tornado, to a place where your house is gone. And all of the stuff that you, you know, stashed away in there could be gone, too. So this would be an important thing. Of course, you could have digital copies, too. You know, take photos and email them to yourself, and they'll always be there wherever you can recover your email. But, you know, having hard copies would be good. A hard copy of a map of the area you're likely to be in.
1: Mm-hmm.
2: Because, I mean, think of how dependent we are on GPS. I mean, I use it to go to the grocery store sometimes. Even though I've been there a million times. It's just habit. Just stick that in the bag so that you don't have to think, where is that? Where is this?
1: The book is titled The Emergency Playbook, A Bunker-Free Guide to Disaster Preparation. Chris Begley is the co-author. Chris, really appreciate the time and the information. Best of luck. Hope you never need to use any of this stuff.
2: I hope you don't either. Thank you very much.
1: Thank you, brother. I am Manny Munoz. I appreciate you listening to iHeartRadio's Communities this week. As always, if you have any questions, comments, or suggestions, reach out to me on Instagram. My handle is at IODManny. That's at IODManny. And that'll do it for another edition of iHeartRadio's Communities. I'm Manny Munoz. Until next time.
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5: Three staccato cries of Mayday and an eyewitness report of a mid-air explosion is about all that is known this morning of the British Columbia air disaster, which yesterday claimed 52 lives.
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12: Okay, it's good to see everybody in again today, and my goodness, we do. We've got a full room, and we've got folks from various places around the country, and again, we just always appreciate the fact that you come in and be a part of this, and not only by your presence, but by your prayers and your financial help. And I think most of you realize that your faces are familiar now from coast to coast, and they just feel like your family. And for those of you out in television, if you're just catching us for the first time, we're just an informal Bible study, and we don't try to get too theological. I want to keep it down at a level where kids, you know, I had a letter the other day. Their 7-year-old kid, I don't remember whether it was a boy or a girl, the minute they hear our music, they come running. Got a couple here today with a little 7-month-old infant, and they swear up and down that that little fellow already recognizes our music. So anyway, we just have to praise the Lord for the folks that we're reaching with the Word. And like I said, I try to keep it simple and yet not just scratch the surface. We want to get down into the deeper things. And that's why I'm so convinced that a lot of these things people have never heard before, because that's the kind of comment we get. This is all new to them. And I made reference to it once before. I had a fellow who called who had 2 PhDs in theology. And he said, Les, how in the world, after 40 years in the pulpit and 2 degrees and PhDs in theology, I missed all of it. He said, I never saw any of this before. Well, that's why we're just going to keep teaching it the way we are. All right, now we've been connecting the dots. And we really started way back in Genesis. I don't know how long ago, probably a couple years already. And time goes so fast. My goodness, somebody wrote a question the other day, and I was going to look it up in what I thought was a program we did last year. It was 3 years ago. I mean, it's just unbelievable how fast these things go by. So anyway, we've been connecting the dots now for quite a long while. We started back in Genesis, not detailed like we did our Through the Bible series, but hitting the highlights and just sort of covering the timeline up from Genesis, and we're just about to the end. Now, in our last tape, you remember, we were at the final days of the tribulation and the horrors of it, and so now today I'm going to introduce that thousand-year period of time that most of you have heard as the millennium, and it's the thousand-year earthly kingdom, which, again, most of Christendom knows very little, if anything, about. They just don't know what we're talking about when we speak of the kingdom. Now, I remember years and years ago, way back in one of the early programs, I made the statement, the kingdom is the kingdom. You remember, don't you, Jerry? People didn't know what I was talking about. What are you talking about? The kingdom is the kingdom is the kingdom. Well, you see the word in Scripture all the time. You see the kingdom of God and the kingdom of heaven, but they just don't know the difference. Well, then here about 2 years ago, we did a series, you remember? Sharon drew the circles on the board. We had the big circle of the kingdom of God. And inside the kingdom of God, she drew 2 small circles for me. One was the body of Christ, and the other was the kingdom of heaven. All right, now whenever I speak of the kingdom is the kingdom is the kingdom, I'm speaking about the kingdom of heaven, which is that earthly thousand-year reign of Christ that's going to be on the planet. It's going to follow the horrors of the tribulation. And so, since that's where we left off in our last half hour, the final days and the death and destruction that will hit the planet, today's taping, I'm going to take us back and reconstruct again the promises as well as the bringing in of that final thousand-year kingdom, heaven on earth. Heaven on earth. And like I mentioned in a couple of my seminars lately, and I think I did at the Tulsa Bible Conference, if it's going to be heaven on earth, will there be any room for gambling casinos? Well, the Mississippi Gulf Coast will just have to be cleansed clean, because that's all that's down there now anymore. And all across the country, see, the casinos are just popping up everywhere. They won't fit in a heavenly environment. So what's going to happen? They're going to go. And not only the casinos, but everything else that smacks of the ungodly world. All right, but since we're going to go back and reconstruct the promises of the kingdom, as Paul refers to it, I'm going to take you back to Exodus chapter 9. Exodus chapter 9, and for a lot of you, this is probably the 15th or 20th time you've heard me teach these verses, but It's the only way we can start, because this is the place of first mention. Did I say 9? I want 19. I'm off to a bad start. Exodus 19. I'm sorry. Verse 3. And the scenario, of course, is Israel has just come out of Egypt. They've crossed the Red Sea, gathered around Mount Sinai, and now while they're encamped around the mountain, God calls Moses up into the mountain. All right, and here we pick it up then in verse 3. Now get the scenario. Just fresh out of Egypt. The nation has arrived at nationhood in Egypt, but as yet, this is really the beginning of all the promises and putting Israel under the law. Verse 3. Moses went up unto God, and the Lord called unto him out of the mountain, saying, Thus shalt thou say to the house of Jacob, and tell the children of Israel. You have seen what I did to the Egyptians, this recent crossing of the Red Sea. You've seen what I did to the Egyptians, and how I bear you, the nation, on eagle's wings, and brought you unto myself. Now therefore, if you will obey my voice indeed, and keep my covenant. Now that's a word that we use quite extensively, again, a couple, 3 years ago. All the covenants between God and Israel. Beginning with the covenant with Abraham, and then this covenant of law, and the covenant with David, and so forth. All right? So if you will keep my covenant, this covenant of law, then you, the nation, never forget who we're talking to, then you, the nation, shall be a peculiar treasure, that is, a treasure of intrinsic value, and you'll be above all people. So that's what puts Israel in their, what we call the favored nation or the chosen people category. For you to be above all people, for all the earth is mine. Now here comes the verse I was heading for. Verse 6. And you, the nation of Israel, shall be unto me a, what's the next word? Kingdom. See? Now, if I'm not mistaken, this is the first mention of this word kingdom. And this is where I start when I say the kingdom is the kingdom is the kingdom. It's this kingdom on earth that God is promising to Israel right from day one. See? They've just come out of Egypt as a nation of people. Now, you know why I'm saying this over and over. Come back with me, because this is all needs review. Come back with me to Genesis. And I think it's chapter 46. I may have to look a moment. I didn't plan to do this. But it just dawns on me that some of these things I haven't said for a long time. Genesis 46. This bears repeating, reviewing. Genesis 46, and this is just as Jacob now is being invited to come on over into Egypt under Joseph, remember? Might as well start at verse 1, honey. And Israel, or Jacob, took his journey with all that he had, and he came to Beersheba, and offered sacrifices unto the God of his father Isaac. And God spake unto Israel in the visions of the night, and he said, Jacob, Jacob. And he said, Here am I. Now look at verse 3. And he said, I am God, the God of thy father. Fear not, because remember, they had been told all the while up till now, go not down into Egypt. See, that was the command given to Abraham and Isaac and Jacob. But now God says, fear not to go down into Egypt, for I will there, in Egypt, make of thee, what? A great nation. So, when did Israel become a nation of people? Down in Egypt. While they were under slavery, but even though they're under slavery, if you remember the first chapter of Exodus, what was happening to the population? My, it was exploding. See? the little Jewish babies were coming so fast, the Egyptians got all shook up, and they had to do something to stop it, or they would be outnumbered. Well, that's the purpose, because down in Egypt is where Israel then became a numerous number of people and achieved nationhood. All right, so back to Exodus 19, verse 6 once more, and then we're going to move on up through the Old Testament. But here is the first mention of this coming earthly kingdom promised to the nation of Israel and nobody else. All right, read it again. And you shall be unto me a kingdom of priests. In other words, every Jew was to be a go-between between the rest of the nations and Israel's God. They were to be a holy nation. These are the words which thou shalt speak unto the children of Israel. All right, now we don't hear too much more about the kingdom until we get up to 2 Samuel. Now jump all the way up to 2 Samuel, chapter 7, and now we're dealing with King David. Some 500 years later. 2 Samuel, chapter 7. Start at verse 10. Moreover, I will appoint a place for my people, Israel. In other words, a geographical territory of land. See? I will appoint a place for my people, Israel. I will plant them that they may dwell in a place of their own. Now, see, you got to know this in view of today's news. What does the world in general say? They've got no business being there. Who are they to displace those poor Palestinians? Well, those poor Palestinians should have known before they went there they were going into foreign territory. This is God's land. And he's given it to the nation of Israel ever since the call of Abraham. Don't ever forget that. They're dealing with God's promised land, see? And here's just another one of the instances. I will plant them that they may dwell in a place of their own and move no more. Neither shall the children of wickedness afflict them any more as before time. Now stop a minute. Has that happened yet? No, still hasn't happened. They're still afflicted. They still are not in their real homeland under their own authoritarian king. See? So this has been promised now for these thousands of years, and you and I are living to see it, we feel, come to final fruition. All right? Reading on in verse 10. Neither shall the children of wickedness afflict them any more before time. And as since the time that I commanded judges, which of course was a few hundred years previous to this, from the time that I commanded judges to be over my people Israel and have caused thee to rest from all thine enemies. Now remember who he's talking to. He's talking to King David. And David had the throne and had the kingdom up into its epitome of all of Israel's history. And we're going to look at it again later if we get there this afternoon in Acts chapter 1 when the 12 asked Jesus what? Will you at this time restore again the kingdom? See? Oh, what kingdom? The same one we've been talking about and will talk about all afternoon. This thousand-year reign of Israel's Messiah over planet Earth. But all right, go all the way back again to King David at about 1000 B.C. And verse 11. And as since the time that I commanded judges to be over my people Israel and have caused thee to rest from all thine enemies. In other words, David finally achieved a period of peace. Also the Lord telleth thee that he will make thee a house. Now you remember, I always have to stop and qualify, what kind of a house are we talking to? Not a building of sand and stone and steel, but a genetic house, a bloodline house, a royal house. You remember, I always go back and rehearse, especially in Europe, the families of Europe's royalty all are named as a house. You remember, the House of Orange was the Netherlands. Great Britain still has the House of Windsor. Austria had the House of the Habsburgs. See? Well, what was it? It wasn't a house. It was a family. See? And so the House of Windsor has provided the kings and queens and princes for England for hundreds of years. All right, God is doing the same thing now with Israel. He is setting up a royal family. And who's going to be the beginning of it? King David. See? And that's why whenever we refer to Christ and his earthly kingdom, he's going to sit on whose throne? David's. See? Because that's when all of these royal house promises began. All right? So he says, I'll make thee a house. And when thy days be fulfilled, and thou shalt sleep with thy fathers, I will set up thy seed after thee, who shall proceed out of thee. And I will establish his, what's the word again? Kingdom. Now who are we talking about? Solomon. See? And Solomon was the next in line. Now, it wasn't only that he was building an earthly kingdom for that period of time, but in the long view, in the big picture, he was in that royal family that would lead all the way up to Matthew and the coming of the real king. All right, now then, verse 13. And he shall build a house for my name. And again, it's referring primarily to the royal family rather than the temple of stone and so forth. Then he's going to be the second in line now of this royal bloodline. And he says, and I will establish the throne of his kingdom forever. In other words, we know that after the 1,000 years has run its course, this kingdom is going to slip right on into eternity. Under different circumstances, of course, but it's not going to end with a thousand years. All right, then you come on down to verse 14. In the interval, while Israel is waiting for this glorious king and kingdom, they're going to go through some trials and tribulations, as we well know they have for the last 2,000 years or more. Verse 14, I will be his father, and he shall be my son. You see that relationship between God and Israel? If he commit iniquity, I will chasten him with the rod of men and with the stripes of the children of men. And goodness sakes, if you know anything about biblical history, did it happen? Why, over and over. See, the one we're the most acquainted with is the Babylonians. My, how Nebuchadnezzar came in and just literally slaughtered the Jewish people in Jerusalem. Totally destroyed the temple, took all the temple artifacts, whatever you want to call them, the gold and the silver, back to Babylon, see? And all part of Israel's history. And then, of course, the next awful occurrence was 70 AD when the Romans did the same thing all over again. Came in and slaughtered the people in Jerusalem and destroyed the temple, and Israel was sent out into a dispersion. And you go on up through history and you come to Hitler's Holocaust. And so it's been over and over in Israel's history, a constant under the heavy boot of the Gentile world. But then verse 15, what's the first word? But, see? Even though Israel is chastised, and always for a reason, God didn't do it because he enjoyed their misery, but they deserved it. But in spite of all of their chastisement, and in spite of all their problems, God says, my mercy shall not depart away from him, as like when he took it from Saul. And then verse 16, and thy house, and again I'm going to come back to the royal family. Thy house and thy kingdom shall be established forever before thee. Thy throne, that is, that place of rule and authority, shall be established forever. All right, now then, this kingdom, we're going to chase it on up all the way through the Old Testament. Everything, especially when you get to the prophets, are talking about the preparation of the nation of Israel for this coming kingdom. All right, now let's jump all the way up to the book of Psalms. Psalms chapter 2, honey. And again, a chapter that most of you are well acquainted with. We use it quite often because I like to use it as an outline of the Old Testament program. And we can look back and see how it was fulfilled to the very jot and tittle. And that's the beauty of prophecy. That's the beauty of this book. No other book on earth can do that. Foretell the future in thousands and thousands of years and then have it fulfilled exactly. See? Psalms chapter 2. beginning at verse 1. Why do the heathen, the Gentile world, the non-Jewish world, rage? And the people, the other part of the human race. And who's that? Israel. So you got to remember, so far as Scripture is concerned, on the one hand, we got two groups of people. Who are they? Jew and Gentile. Then on the other hand, we got two groups of people, lost and saved. But in this chapter, we're talking about Jew and Gentile. The people of the world are the Gentiles, and then the other half of the verse is a reference to the nation of Israel. So here they are now. The whole human race in those two categories of Jew and Gentile. Verse 2, the kings of the earth set themselves and the rulers, that is of Israel, take counsel. What's the next word? Together. See? Don't ever let anyone put all the blame for the crucifixion on just the Jew. The whole world is guilty of the crucifixion, see, because they consorted together. All right? And they consorted together against the Lord and against His anointed. And, of course, the anointed in Scripture is always a reference to the Messiah, Jesus the Christ, the Son. And they said, let us, Jew and Gentile, break there. Now, here again, I like the little intricacies of Scripture. Why a plural pronoun in a reference to the Godhead? Because God is three in one, and so it's a plural pronoun. And you'll see that all the way back into, let's go back. Well, I'm going to do this today. I wasn't planning on it. This just hit me a little while ago. Maybe we better review some of these things in the early chapters, because we haven't done it in a long time. Come all the way back to Genesis, chapter 1, verse 27. Because, see, this is just a fact of Scripture that we have a plurality in the Godhead. Even though Deuteronomy 6 says there is one God, yet that one God is made up of the three, Father, Son, and Holy Spirit. All right, so now in Genesis chapter 1, verse 26, at the creation of Adam, we have the same use of the plural pronoun as in Psalms chapter 2. And it's for the simple reason that God is triune. All right, Genesis 1, verse 26. And God said, let, what's the pronoun? Us, see? Well, come on, you English grammars. Us is a singular or plural? Plural, see? It's not singular. But yet the word God is singular. And God said, let us. Well, it's just a complete picture of His plurality in the Godhead. All right, so let us make man in our image, not my. See that? And again, it's a reference to the plurality. And let them have dominion and so on and so forth. That's all I wanted you to see. All right, come back to Psalms chapter 2. So we have the same thing. The same God is speaking, but when they respond in verse 3, humanity says, let us break their bands asunder and cast away their cords from us, not his, their. All right, now then, verse 4, we're back to the singular. He, God, that sitteth in the heavens, shall laugh. The Lord shall have them in derision. It's not a laugh of entertainment, it's a laugh of derision, a laugh of scorn, to think that they can stand up against the God of creation. Well, God says, I'll show you a thing or two, and of course we're still waiting, and it's still coming, but it's coming. All right, verse 5. Then, after they have rejected the Messiah, they've crucified Him, and they have no remorse over it whatsoever. Then, verse 5 says, He, God, shall speak in His, what's the next word? Wrath. See? All right, now we've got the timeline on the board, don't we? Here we are. We've come out of the Old Testament, and we've come all the way up to Christ's earthly ministry. They've crucified Him. and he's ascended back to glory. Now, according to all the Old Testament prophecies, with no inkling whatsoever of this period of time, they thought everything would be coming right on through. And after he'd been rejected and he's ascended, the next event on this Old Testament timeline is the wrath, as we've been talking about in the last several tapings now. That 7-year period of time, which we refer to as the tribulation. And Psalms 2 puts it so obvious that that's the next event after the crucifixion, and it was to be followed by the next great event, the second coming, and the bringing in of this kingdom that we're talking about. But, of course, God stopped that upper timeline and brought in the one below, and we're still in that period of time waiting for the outcalling of the church, and then will come the tribulation, and then will come the king and the kingdom. But all right, back to Psalms chapter 2, so that you can see with your own eyes how perfectly true this prophecy in Psalms as a timeline is laid out. Then he will speak to them in his wrath, vex them in his sore displeasure. That's the 7 years that we've been talking about lately. And then what's the next event? Verse 6, the king. See? Yet I have set my king upon the holy hill of Zion. Now, whose throne was on Mount Zion? David's throne. See? And so he will rule from Mount Zion in Jerusalem. All right. Only got 1 minute left. Let's go over to Isaiah. Now, I'm not going to try to separate these four programs. We'll just go as far as we get, and we'll just take the break, and we'll come back, and we'll do that all afternoon. So for you on television, you may have to wait until tomorrow morning, and then we'll pick up where we left off yesterday. Okay, Isaiah chapter 1, or chapter 2, rather. I'm sorry, Isaiah chapter 2, verse 2. And this is as far as we're going to get in this program. All got it? Isaiah chapter 2, verse 2. And it shall come to pass. Hasn't yet, but it will. In the last days, that the mountain or the kingdom of the Lord's house shall be established in the top of all the other kingdoms, shall be exalted above the hills. And this is going to be such a great and glorious kingdom that the last part of the verse says, all the nations will what? Flow into it. In other words, Jerusalem is going to be the capital of the world, and all the nations of the world will funnel all of their business as well as their faith relationships into the city of Jerusalem.
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17: In college football, the Iowa Hawkeyes with a last play of the game win on Saturday. Hawks fans will remember forever. Hank Brown with a touchdown pass to Reese Vanderzee with 2 seconds left to give Iowa a 20-19 victory over Michigan in the Big House in a top 25 battle of undefeated teams. That sets up a Big Ten Conference showdown in Iowa City this upcoming Saturday against the Buckeyes of Ohio State. In Ames, Utah defeated Iowa State 31-17. The Cyclones host West Virginia this Saturday. Homecoming Northern Iowa on Saturday upsets Illinois State 28-21 inside the Dome. Harvest season is underway despite the wet weather, and law enforcement reminding motorists to be on the lookout for farm machinery on the roads, especially in the evening. I'm Terry Leahy.
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Our gospel reading today highlights the heart of God in a prayer that Jesus prayed before he was crucified. On the night before he was betrayed, he was speaking with his disciples about what was going to happen to him, his suffering, and then his glorification. And after Jesus said this, John 17 begins, he looked toward heaven and prayed, "Father, the hour has come. Glorify your Son, that your Son may glorify you. For you granted him authority over all people, that he might give eternal life to all those you have given him. Now this is eternal life, that they know you, the only true God, and Jesus Christ, whom you have sent. I have brought you glory on earth by finishing the work you gave me to do. And now, Father, glorify me in your presence with the glory I had with you before the world began." Jesus expresses in this prayer the great hope that we are talking about here as a hope that God has for people and a hope that we want for all people, for us ourselves, and really should want for all people in the world. As we begin our discipleship sort of strategy this fall at our new schedule for building up disciples and being more intentional about this, I want to back up just a little bit to where the discipleship team started as we met earlier this last summer and even before that and started talking about what should be a part of discipleship here at Nazareth. And two things rose to the top very early on. The first one is what drives discipleship and should drive discipleship in all parts of the church. And that is found in Mark chapter 12 and in Matthew and in Luke as well. But we're looking at it in Mark 12, 28 through 31, where Jesus was debating with some religious leaders of his day. They were sparring back and forth. One of the teachers of the law came and heard them debating, noticing that Jesus had given them a good answer. He asked him, "Of all the commandments, of all the things that God has instructed people to do here on the earth, which is the most important? What's the greatest thing God has for people to do while here on the earth? What did he create them first and foremost for?" Jesus answers this question directly. Of over 300 questions that were asked of Jesus in the text of Scripture, less than 10 of them he answers directly. This is one of them. "Of all the commandments, which is the most important?" Very specifically, Jesus answered, "The most important one is this: Hear, O Israel, the Lord our God, the Lord is one. Love the Lord your God with all your heart and all your soul and all your mind and all your strength." And then he added to the question's answer, "The second is this: Love your neighbor as yourself." I want you to notice that the most important thing God has for us here on the planet is not necessarily in its nature religious. It's not religious in its behavior. At its core, it's relational. It's personal.

0: It has to do with how we relate with our Creator and with each other, not so much our behavior in the world. It comes from our heart. The core of what God created you and I to do is relate well with Him and then so relate well with each other. When we're loving God and experiencing His love and His love is welling up inside of us, we naturally want to do what He asks us to do, what He calls us to do. If you're overcome by the love of God, you love Him back. We love Him because He first loved us. And then as He fills us with His love, we want to do what He said and pour out that love in our midst to those around us. And this is how our discipleship strategy is built. That it's built and designed to be motivated by the love of God working in us so we want to obey His instructions. And of course, this moves us to the Great Commission, the second sort of foundational scriptural basis of our discipleship strategy. At the end of His time here on the earth, Jesus, having demonstrated His love to us and made these disciples, called them to Himself, He said to them, "All authority in heaven and on earth has been given to me. Therefore, go and make disciples." Disciple people. The Great Commission, the Great Commandment flows into the Great Commission that we would in love do this for people. Help them become disciples, followers of Jesus from all nations, baptizing them in the name of the Father, Son, and Holy Spirit, teaching them all that Jesus taught us to obey that. As I was thinking about love in our community, I was drawn to this passage in Romans. There are so many descriptions of love in the Bible, and many of them bolster each other up. Romans chapter 12 talks about this love being authentic, being sincere. I am very mindful that 1 Corinthians chapter 13 says if a person comes and they preach in a great way, but they don't have love in their hearts for the people they're talking to, it's like a clanging cymbal. And so one of my prayers often is, Lord, give me a love for the people that I'm interacting with when you open up doors for me to speak and to share. Love must be sincere. It must be real in a person's heart. Hate what is evil, Paul writes. Cling to what is good. Be devoted to one another in love. Honor one another above yourselves. And then in verse 15 is this little verse I talked with the children about. Weep with those who weep. A part of discipleship is being involved with people's lives. Jesus was a man of sorrows as our good shepherd, the one who is discipling us by His Spirit through His Word. He was a man of sorrows acquainted with grief. I don't know if you've noticed it or not, but this world is filled with pain and hurt and heartache. And if we're going to disciple someone, we can't ignore the problems that they're experiencing in life. There is economic pain, there's relational pain, there is mental pain, there is physical pain. The world is filled with pain. And all of this pain comes from the fact that we're in a world that has been separated from God. And if we don't start with people's pain, oftentimes they won't sense our care and our love for them. So discipleship involves itself with people's hurt. We hurt with those who hurt. I don't know if you get a lot of information in your life about pain and suffering. But if you work in a church, the one place people often call when they're experiencing hurt and heartache is a church. And they just want people to know. And sometimes I think about all the people right here in our church family who are hurting from the loss of loved ones, dealing with sickness and disease, relational drama, and it can be overwhelming. In that, it draws us to God. so that we might care for each other as a part of our discipleship. When we sincerely love each other in discipling each other, we hurt when others hurt. But that same verse says we also celebrate when others celebrate. There's so many things to celebrate in life. Some people trivialize celebration. Birthdays, weddings, new jobs, new babies, God's provision in some miraculous way. Great things for us to encourage each other with in celebrating and acknowledging. The Bible often speaks of acknowledging and praising God for the good things he's done in community and doing it together. Discipleship at its root is relational in love, and it involves itself with each other's lives. And then as that relationship and trust grows, you watch Jesus discipling. He was with them. He walked with them. He wept with them. He celebrated with them. He interacted with them. And all of this relational work was a training that Jesus was providing to his disciples. In addition to these two things and others, Paul writes in Romans 12, that when we sincerely love someone and we are discipling them out of God's love for us, we hope great things for them, no matter where they're at in life. We anticipate and hope great things for them. He wrote it this way, talking about authentic love in the midst of community. Be joyful in hope, joyful in hope. Patient in the hard times in affliction. And just keep praying, knocking on the door of heaven. This is a part of discipling in love. Hurting with people when they're hurting, celebrating when they're celebrating, and constantly looking forward with a positive, anticipatory faith and hope for them in their lives. Paul wrote in 1 Corinthians 13, love always hopes. It hopes. When we're talking about discipling each other in love, we're talking about, in a sense, really getting honest with each other about life. And allowing others to be honest with us without judging them or coming down on them in some spiritual, look down your nose at another person way. We're talking about caring for them and then hoping the best for them. The great hope that we're highlighting in this whole discipleship series really comes out of this prayer from Jesus. The great hope that he prayed in John 17, verse 3, is that people would know God and Jesus Christ, whom God sent. Why is this the great hope? Of all the things that you and I can hope for someone, is the most important thing that we hope for, pray for, and try to guide them to a knowing of Christ, a growing in Christ, and then a making Christ known. We are saying that is the great hope we should have. Why? The Bible gives us many reasons. I want to highlight three. The Bible makes it very clear that Jesus is God's only antidote to our biggest human problem. We've sung about it this morning here. We've actually confessed our own challenges with it. We've talked about God's grace in Jesus. Our greatest problem in this world is not political. It's not economic. It's not physical. It's not educational. Our greatest problem, from which all other problems stem, is a spiritual problem that exists in the heart of every human on the planet. It is the problem of sin. It is the consequence of sin that brings all of the hurt, the heartache, the pain, the suffering, and death in our world. And Jesus is God's antidote to the problem of sin. Peter wrote it this way: He himself bore our sins in his body on the cross so that we might die to sin and live for righteousness. Hope and healing for individuals and for our world begins with a surgery that has to occur right here in the human heart. And the only one who can do that surgery is Jesus. It's a spiritual surgery where the very nature that we're born with has to be removed from us, and we have to be implanted with a new nature that wants to please God and honor God and live for God. The greatest thing we can offer to anyone in the world is the knowledge of Jesus Christ as their Savior, as the forgiver of their sins, as the one who wants to take that old nature out of them and breathe into them a new nature so that they might have a new life in Christ. Of all the things I wanted for my children, opportunity in this world, yes. Healthy relationships, yes. But the deepest thing I want for them yet today is the knowledge of Jesus, the forgiveness of their sins. Why? Because it goes deeper than that. Because then Jesus can lift their shame. The consequence of sin is not just all the hurt and the suffering and the pain in the world. But how many people have I met when they find out I'm a pastor can't look me in the eye because their heart is filled with shame, and in some way a pastor represents God and they can't turn towards God and just face him openly with great vulnerability because their heart is filled with shame because of sin. Now, economics cannot solve this problem. Politics cannot solve this problem. Education can't solve this. This is a spiritual work that has to happen in people's souls. Of all the things we should want for people is their sins to be forgiven and then their shame from their sinfulness to be removed from them. Then you've really given people something. Comes from God through Christ. It's the only way it comes. He is the antidote to our biggest problem, and he is the lifter of our shame. Do you know we were designed to live without shame? There's something tucked away in the Genesis story. It's just kind of awkwardly stuck in there. After God created Adam and Eve, he brought them together. They became the first married couple. And then it just sits there, this phrase inspired by the Spirit of God to give us a picture of what real free life looks like. They were naked before God, totally seen by him, totally vulnerable before God. And then it says this, as they stood face to face with their Creator, they felt no shame. And then the moment they disobeyed God and sin entered their hearts, they went hiding from God. They heard God in the garden and they ran to the bushes and covered themselves. And God came to them and said, "What has happened?" They said, "Well, we knew we were naked. So we hid." Who can call people out of the darkness and into the light and free them from their shame? Only Jesus, by absorbing their sin and not counting their sins against them. And then he becomes the lifter of our heads. Paul writes that those who come to know him never need to worry about shame in the future. They'll never be put to shame. He will remove the shame of their past, which then births us into life. Not biological life, but the spiritual life that is spoken of so often in the scriptures. We want people to know Christ, and that's our greatest hope for people. Because ultimately, he's the only one who can give them life and life eternal. John writes it this way. In him was life. Certainly he created all biological life. We're all here because God created us, knit us together in our mother's womb, and here we are biologically. But Jesus said you have to be born again to enter the kingdom of heaven forever. He's talking about being born into a spiritual life, a whole new way of relating with God and with others from a whole new nature that's put within us. This is the spiritual nature that comes alive when our sins are forgiven, our sinful nature is put upon the cross, and God breathes into us, and all of a sudden, the spiritual life comes alive, and we're truly alive. The life that is truly life, and it wells up in this life from glory to glory to glory, on into eternity, and it will never die, friends. But if you don't have this spiritual life, you're separated from God, and you will live that way for all eternity. And every person on the planet who hasn't had their sins forgiven through Jesus and then their shame lifted by him does not know life. And the greatest thing we can want for people, friends, the greatest thing we could want for them in the brevity of this life is to know Christ. Know Christ. So their greatest problem, separation from God, can be completely dealt with. So their sense of trying to measure up and wondering where they stand and trying to keep the account good, they can do away with all that. And they can say, I am his and he is mine forever. When we give that to people, friends, we really give them something. And what is the church? The church is the place where God has entrusted the gospel. This is what we carry. This is what we're accountable for. The carrying of the message of Jesus in love to the world. First in our Jerusalems, our local networks, then beyond to the world. Let's pray together. Father, we thank you for the start of a new fall. We thank you for stirring in our hearts by your Spirit the work that you've called us to. You have sustained this mission around this faith community for many, many decades. And you're continuing to move it forward by the work and power of your Spirit. Forgive us when we stray away from following what you've said to us, when we grow lazy or half-hearted or lukewarm in our spiritual fervor. And Father, we pray that you would continue to stir this in us, quicken it in us, in each one of our environments, throughout every given week. Correct us when we're moving in the wrong. Lead us in the right, Father. And I ask as we head into this fall, you would draw others to yourself, just as they are, that we might be able to plant the seeds of your love in their hearts, that they might come to know Christ, have their shame lifted, and come alive in you, and join us in this great work you've called us to. We pray this in Jesus' name. Amen.
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7: Lieutenant, did you hear what you said in there? Master Sergeant Hotchkiss often asks me questions like that as we ride along in the pickup truck on the flight line. We've just come from a meeting or an aircraft status update where I had been trying to sound like I knew what I was talking about, and he would kindly let me know that he could see through it. Sergeant Hotchkiss was 15 years older than me, but technically I outranked him. I was a new lieutenant assigned to an aircraft maintenance unit in the Air Force. The captain had put me in charge of the night shift. But Master Sergeant Hotchkiss, the crusty, mustached mechanic driving the pickup along the flight line where we parked the jets, he was the guy who was actually in charge. This is how it works in the Air Force maintenance world. They take a young officer, usually fresh out of college, and team him or her up with a seasoned non-commissioned officer, an NCO. The officer is in charge, but the NCO is the teacher. And whenever Sergeant Hotchkiss started asking me loaded questions like, "Were you listening to yourself talking in there, LT?" part of me wanted to fire back and defend myself so that I could look smart, at least in my own eyes. But another part realized what was happening. He was trying to teach me. But that meant having to swallow that familiar, bitter feeling of having to reckon with the fact that I had just said or done something dumb, and I didn't even realize it. You probably know what this feels like. Think back when you were learning how to bake cookies or drive a car or do algebra. You thought you knew what you were doing, but you didn't. You didn't know that baking soda is not the same thing as baking powder, or that diesel fuel is not the same as unleaded, or that you can't distribute exponential variables by addition, but only by multiplication, duh. You didn't know what you didn't know. But you did know the feeling when you realized that you said or did something that everybody else in the room knew was dumb. You know what that feels like, to be taught, or to get schooled, as they used to tell me when I still played basketball. My 16-year-old son tells me that basketball players don't say that anymore, Dad. Oh, well, what do they call it when someone drives past you and scores in your face? They say you got broke or cooked. These days, I'm getting schooled by my 16-year-old. Whatever generational slang we use to describe it, we all know the feeling. And this was how it felt for many people in the presence of Jesus of Nazareth. People were getting schooled. Although Jesus had a way of teaching people without demeaning them, helping them learn without making them feel lesser. Read or listen to his four historical biographies in the Bible, the Gospels, Matthew, Mark, Luke, and John, and you will see school in session. But you won't see Jesus being mean about it. You probably had teachers like that in school or on the job. For me, I think of Master Sergeant Hotchkiss. He showed me respect. I knew he wanted the best for me. He never suggested that he was better than me. He just had more time on the job. He'd seen more and done more. And he knew it was his responsibility to teach me. And he helped me to learn without making me feel lesser. Looking back, I'm grateful. But I didn't like feeling dumb in the moment, which is often how people felt around Jesus. Except that sometimes they weren't so grateful. All of this is exposed in a confrontation between Jesus and the religious leaders of his day. In the Gospels, the religious leaders say all sorts of dumb things. They don't know what they don't know. Now back up the story a moment. Jesus had followed on after a famous preacher called John the Baptizer, or John the Baptist. John had caused quite a stir, baptizing his students, preparing the way for God to come and restore his kingdom. But John had been arrested and incarcerated because the authorities were threatened by him, which left all these hungry students without a teacher, temporarily. The last thing John said publicly was that Jesus is the one whom John had been sent to prepare the way for. So Jesus has a huge following, even bigger than John's. He had devoted 3 years to walking around ancient Israel, teaching, performing miracles, doing good. Then he goes to Jerusalem, the capital city, the seat of power, religious and political and military and economic power. And he rides in on a donkey. Crowds are praising him, calling him God's chosen king. He goes into the temple in Jerusalem and starts acting like he's in charge, like he owns the place. Cleaning house, declaring judgment on the temple leaders, and these leaders confront Jesus. They ask him, "Who gave you this authority that you do these things?" Now, we're told that there's no such thing as a dumb question. But if you've been listening to the story of Jesus thus far, you might wonder if this is an exception. Jesus, he can see through all their posturing, and he says to them, "I will also ask you a question. Answer me, and I will tell you by what authority I am doing these things. The baptism of John, was it from heaven, from God, or from man?" And that's when the religious leaders start to taste that bitter feeling, because they know that they're about to get schooled. They put their heads together and see the trap, or at least what they think is a trap. They think Jesus is trying to shame them. But in truth, he's trying to save them. They know that if they say John's authority was from heaven, from God, then Jesus would say, "Why didn't you trust him then?" But if they said that John was speaking on his own, making it up as he went along, then they would get in trouble with the people, because most of the people believed that John had been speaking God's truth, that he was a prophet. So they answer Jesus, "We don't know." Now, sometimes saying, "I don't know," is the best thing you can do. It's a sign of humility and teachability. But in these religious leaders' case, it's not that. It's a cover to avoid looking dumb in public. We don't know. It's not a humble plea to be taught. It's their attempt to dismiss the question so that they can look smart. Jesus sees through it. "Then neither am I going to tell you by what authority I'm doing these things," he tells them. But he doesn't give up on them. Instead, teacher that he is, he takes an indirect approach. And this time, they don't even see it coming. Jesus asks them, "What do you think? A man had two children. And he went to the first and said, 'Child, go and work in the vineyard today.' And the child answered, 'I don't want to.' But later, after he changed his mind, he went. The man went to the other child and said the same. He answered, 'I will, sir.' But he did not go. Which of the two did the will of his father?" They say, "The first." Jesus says to them, "Truly, truly, I say to you, the tax collectors and prostitutes go into the kingdom of God before you. For John came to you in the way of righteousness, and you did not believe him. But the tax collectors and the prostitutes believed him. And even when you saw it, you did not afterward change your minds and believe him." That's from the Gospel, according to Matthew chapter 21. It's the perfect parable for the situation, because however they answer, Jesus has them. Whether they point to the first child or the second child, either way, they're about to get schooled. Neither of the two children in the parable is admirable. Both disrespect their father, one to his face, the other behind his back. It's just that the first one changes his mind. He has a come to Jesus moment, like former prostitutes or ex-tax collectors. Tax collectors who, by the way, used a legal technicality to get away with stealing from their own people. Tax collectors and prostitutes behaved shamefully. They had disrespected themselves, their neighbors, and their God. Maybe they did it willfully, or maybe they just didn't know what they didn't know. Either way, when they tasted that bitter feeling of being exposed, they changed their minds, like the first child in the story. And now in the saving presence of Jesus, they were invited to learn from their mistakes without being made to feel lesser. The religious authorities, however, were like neither of the two children in the parable. Faced with God's kingdom coming in Jesus, they said no to his face and no behind his back. They are unteachable. Often we hear sports coaches say that raw talent and hard work will only get you so far. What a player really needs, beyond some skill and work ethic, is to be coachable, to be teachable. And the same is true for most other domains in life. Sometimes we Christians portray ourselves as having it all figured out. Sometimes we think that what separates us from others is that we have all the right answers. Sometimes we act as though being right is the most important thing about being a Christian. But we need to remember that the early Christians, the first Christ followers, were called disciples, which is a word that means learner. And to be a learner, you need to be teachable. To be teachable is to admit that you don't have it all figured out. To be teachable is to realize that you don't have all the right answers. To be teachable as a Christian is to become like an ex-prostitute, a former thieving tax collector, and welcome the invitation to learn from Jesus without being made to feel lesser. It also means having to swallow that desire to save face and look smart. It means, by the grace of God, having your mind changed, having your pride cooked and your self-sufficiency broken, crucified on the cross with Jesus. But that is the one thing the religious leaders won't have. They won't be teachable. What keeps people from being teachable today? It's not all that different than it was for the religious leaders of Jesus' day. Deep down, we have the same reasons. We don't want to look dumb in front of people we want to impress. We don't accept that we are not self-taught individuals and never will be. We don't want to be totally dependent on God, on His Word, and on His Spirit, and on His people. But in our age, the information age, in some ways it's even easier to stay unteachable. How so? It's the illusion of power. The fact that nearly all information is just an internet search or an AI summary away, that makes us sometimes feel like we really do know it all, and that we don't need anyone to teach us. Now, even on a human scale, it doesn't take much to see that the power we're promised in this information age is an illusion. Because information is not the same as knowledge. Knowledge is having the right information for the right context. It means knowing what information to pay attention to and what to ignore. Information is not the same as knowledge, and knowledge is not the same as wisdom. Wisdom is knowing how to adapt and apply knowledge in diverse, complex, constantly changing contexts. So the power of all this information at our fingertips, without being taught knowledge and wisdom, it's an illusion. But that's all on a human scale. The claim of Jesus is something even bigger. The Jesus that we meet in the Bible isn't just putting himself forward as the smartest person in the field of religious knowledge. He's the smartest person in every field of knowledge, because he's the creator of all knowledge. He is the truth in person, the Word of God made flesh. At least that was his claim. And that's exactly what led to his death. The religious leaders had him crucified because they rejected his claim. God disagreed and raised Jesus from the dead. What the risen Jesus means for us is not just that our self-taught power is an illusion, but also that Jesus is our only true teacher, because all truth is his truth, no matter who happens to profess it. That's why Jesus told his followers not to call each other teacher or instructor, because he said, "You only have one teacher, the Christ, and you all are brothers and sisters, and the greatest among you will be your servant. And whoever exalts himself will be humbled, and whoever humbles himself will be exalted." Matthew chapter 23, verses 8 through 11. For Christians, what makes us teachable is not fear of being publicly humiliated. It doesn't grow out of shame. It doesn't come from being made to feel lesser. Being teachable comes from the assurance of being loved. Of course, getting schooled includes the humiliation and death of your pride. But without the assurance of being loved by God, your broke, cooked pride will just make you either resentful or defeated. But when you trust that your teacher, the teacher, cares for you, you become willing to go through the crucible of being taught. Jesus loves you enough to make you teachable. And he sends you many teaching assistants to guide you along the way. For me, as a young military officer, this included Master Sergeant Hotchkiss and many other enlisted personnel, whom I technically outranked but became my teachers nonetheless. Our military career field was aircraft maintenance, as I mentioned, and in the maintenance world, getting schooled sometimes came with love, but also sometimes felt a little like getting hazed, such as when they sent the new guy to the supply warehouse to put in an order of 100 feet of fallopian tubing, or 3 yards of flight line. The flight line, remember, was the pavement where they parked the jets. But when you're secure in Christ, you can learn from anyone. Author A.J. Swoboda, in his book, a book that was a huge help for preparing this message, the book is titled A Teachable Spirit: The Virtue of Learning from Strangers, Enemies, and Absolutely Anyone. In the book, he tells how, when he was in his 30s, when he was a respected young college professor with a doctorate, and had an impressive list of publications to his name, he tells when he was faced with the humiliating fact that he didn't know what a Phillips screwdriver looked like. His wife was doing a home improvement project. She sent him to the garage to fetch the screwdriver. Dr. Swoboda said that he was standing there looking down in the toolbox and just then realized that he had no clue what he was looking for. His parents were well-educated, but neither had been very handy, and they'd never taught him this stuff. He didn't know what he didn't know. And he said, out of nowhere, a surge of emotion welled up within him, and he began to cry. Why am I crying? What is happening to me? He thought. Cold tears drying on his cheeks, AJ returns to his wife, empty-handed and ashamed. Vulnerably, he named his inadequacy. But it was also a new chapter for him, because God was teaching him, and not in any expected way. God rarely teaches us in the way we expect. God did it in his way, through the gentle instruction of AJ's wife. AJ teaches introductory courses about the Bible at a Christian university, and he says that every semester when he has a new class, he outs himself with that screwdriver story. And it always hits home. Whether it's ignorance of hand tools or of the Bible, he notices that his students feel a double shame. One, for not knowing, and two, for not even knowing that they were supposed to know. AJ writes, "This twofold assault keeps too many of us from becoming the teachable disciples God longs for us to be." So AJ says that before he can teach them, he has to convince them that it's okay to be taught and that he's a safe person to teach them. A teaching assistant for Jesus. You see, becoming teachable doesn't degrade you. It doesn't mean you're gullible or uncritically impressionable. It just means you're not God. And what a relief that is. But you were made for God, for eternally learning the ways and the mysteries of the God who died and rose to save you. To be teachable, then, is to be loved. In the name of Jesus. Amen.
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7: Thank you, Mark. I'm visiting with Dr. Jeff Gibbs, the author of an in-depth commentary on the Gospel according to Matthew. Thanks for joining us, Jeff.
9: Thanks, Mike. Good to be here.
7: A lot of congregations this weekend are going to be reading from this parable that we talked about in the message today, the parable of the man with two children. And I appreciate in your translation that you note that Jesus calls them children, even though the pronouns indicate that they're sons, they're male children. Yeah. What's the significance of that? He doesn't call them children, though, or he doesn't call them sons. He calls them children.
9: So I actually wonder if Jesus is deliberately avoiding that term, because the key issue here is not how good are you, it's what do you think of Jesus? And they hate him. They're trying to trap him, and they want to kill him. See, and so that's the person of Jesus is at the center. And the tragedy, of course, is that the religious leaders, at least some of them, of the people, are hating and wanting to destroy the one whom they should have been welcoming and worshiping. So Jesus himself, through this whole section, is right at the center. He's the only son in this part of Matthew, if I could say it that way.
7: When we think about trying to apply it, who are the likely people that this parable would be addressed to today if we could apply it in that way?
9: I might kind of gently suggest that in some ways, it's the leaders of the new Israel, which is to say pastors like you and me, church leaders, who have to just always make sure, God helping us, that we never make ourselves too big, and we always hear the message of John, repent, because God needs to do a radical thing. And he's going to do it. He's going to gather the wheat into his barn, and he's going to burn the chaff with unquenchable fire. We ourselves have to be constantly in touch, not in a paranoid way, but in a humble way. We believe John, and so we believe in Jesus. We don't try to trap Jesus. We let Jesus be the Lord, which, of course, if he's exalted, then I am humbled. It's a little harder to apply this parable precisely because these are the enemies of Jesus trying to trap him, and he, in turn, is trying to trap them, right? To be honest, I think it's a kind of a simple application. Thank you, God, that you have saved me from myself and not allowed me to go into this place where these highly trained, very sincere, very pious people find themselves, that is, opposing Jesus. So the fact that I believe in Jesus and that I worship him with the Father and the Spirit, one God, now and forever, I've been spared this fate. It's not the kind of application that you hear a lot in church, but this is I would simply say this is more difficult to honor the context and then to apply it to our lives today.
10: Change their minds. That's a repeated two times. You did not change your minds. They changed their minds. So there's a Christian way, even if it's just returning to gratitude, could be a wonderful change of mind that we could re-experience frequently.
9: They were resistant to being taught. This is one of the things that I used to tell seminary students is one of the most important qualities of a pastor is that he'd be teachable. I mean, you teach, but he needs to be teachable. And that applies to all of us, right? And so, Lord, make us open to seeing our flaws and to hearing the message of John and the message of the one who has come in righteousness. That is to say, to put things right. That's what righteousness means, I think, in this context. It's not so much about doing good stuff. It's that Jesus has come to put things right between us and God and ultimately to fix the world. It's a powerful truth. So,
10: Lord, make us teachable.
9: Amen. Make us teachable.

0: Music courtesy of the Hymnal Project of the Michigan District of the Lutheran Church, Missouri Synod. Now Dr. Ziegler invites you to join him in praying the Lord's Prayer.
1: Lord Jesus, remember us in your kingdom and teach us to pray. Our Father who art in heaven, hallowed be thy name. Thy kingdom come, thy will be done, on earth as it is in heaven. Give us this day our daily bread, and forgive us our trespasses, as we forgive those who trespass against us. And lead us not into temptation, but deliver us from evil. For thine is the kingdom, and the power, and the glory, forever and ever. Amen. The Lord bless you and keep you. The Lord make his face shine on you and be gracious to you. The Lord look upon you with his favor and give you peace. Amen.
0: 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I'm Mark Eicher. 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
1: The investigation continues today into a triple fatal shooting in a northwest Iowa community. On Saturday morning, Sioux City police officers were called to a neighborhood and found three people with fatal gunshot wounds inside a residence. Police believe one of the deceased individuals is the shooter. They say there is no danger to the public. The Iowa flags are now at half staff by order of Governor Reynolds until sunset on Monday to honor and remember Iowa City Community School District Borlaug Elementary School teacher Hannah Jorgensen and student Ahmed Osman, who died Tuesday during a school field trip. First responders recovered their bodies from the Coralville Reservoir, part of Lake McBride State Park. Their fifth grade class was visiting the park as part of a School of the Wild field trip. I'm Terry Leahy.
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7: 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I am your host, Steve Summers, and I've got to tell you, we have got a fascinating show for you today. Now, if you're like most people, you may have noticed that when you hit 50, you kind of hit the wall. You know, between your joints, the heart, the brain, your eyes, your energy, you name it. Now, when you hit 50, you have to pay attention to your health. We all know that. So whether you're 40 or 50 or say in your 60s or 70s or even older for that matter, our guest today says he's discovered something that you can unlock the key to feeling better at any age. This is exciting. What is it? What are we talking about? Why do you need to know about this? Well, stay tuned. Dr. Neil Levin is on the line here. Dr. Neil Levin is a chiropractor. He's a nutritionist. He's a longtime advisor for Purity Products. Welcome, Dr. Levin. So great to have you back on the show today. This is a big story, isn't it?
8: Oh, absolutely, Steve. And let's cut right to the chase here. That discovery you talked about at the top there, it's krill oil, because krill oil is simply amazing for us. It's great for the heart, great for the joints, fantastic for the brain, for the eyes. I mean, I have people coming into my clinic every single day, and they want to feel better. I mean, they want to feel physically better, stronger. They want their joints to feel comfortable, but they want to stay mentally sharp. They want to keep that brain thinking like it did when they were younger. They want to protect themselves from coronary heart disease and maintain those flexible, healthy, youthful arteries for wonderful circulation. Hey, Steve, they want to boost their energy. And
7: absolutely,
8: you know, why not? I mean, we deserve it. And that's what we're going to be talking about here today with this Krill Omega 50 Plus, which is the cutting edge combination, Steve, of krill oil, which is so fabulous for us. But we've infused the krill

0: wonderful for the arteries, makes your hair shine, great for the skin. I mean, what would you say to that?
1: Hey, where is it? Where can I get this stuff?
0: Right, and we have it. It's Krill Omega 50 Plus, and we're going to give it to everybody for free today. And that's really cool because Purity wants everybody to try this because they know they're going to see a huge difference. But get this. On top of that, for the first 1,000 people that call today, we're giving away a second gift because I just demanded this. You know, when we're dealing with the 50-plusers, and hey, you know, if you're 40 and you feel like your energy is low, this is for you also. But for people 50 and over, we're also giving away free B12 energy melts. I demanded this because, hey, as we're getting a little older, we don't absorb that B12 as well, and I want you to feel the benefits from this Krill Omega 50-plus. I'm going to jack up those B12 levels for you today as well. You know, what value proposition.
1: You know, when it comes to your health, it really is a win-win. This is amazing. I heard you say that this can actually reduce the risk of coronary heart disease. I mean, when you hear that, whose ears don't perk up after that? How exactly does that work anyway?
0: Right, right. Well, Krill Omega 50 Plus, remember, this is the combination of krill oil with the high omega-3, highly concentrated fish oil. So it's much higher in omega-3s than most krill oil formulas would be. So when we're dealing with the high omega-3 fish oil, we're talking about support for the HDL cholesterol, healthy, youthful, flexible arteries. That's so great for the circulation, heart muscles, strength, platelet activity, red blood cells that stay nice and soft and flexible so they can work their way through those little capillaries. Oh, what about triglycerides? That becomes so important. So this Krill Omega 50 Plus supports the heart in so many ways. And you know, the bottom line is we need to think about this because as we're getting a little older, 50 plus, maybe mid 40s, certainly 60s and 70s, it's decision time. I mean, you know your body's not working the way it did when you were in your 30s.
1: Exactly.
0: The energy might not be there. You need to make a decision. Are you going to take it laying down and just let yourself get old, or are you going to do something about it? Are you going to stay physically active? Are you going to do the things you need to stay healthy? And getting these omega-3s, the krill oil, the vitamin D, the antioxidants makes such a difference. This is a game changer for anybody in that 50-plus age group.
1: Doc, this is absolutely great information. I know that omega-3s, talk about that just for a second, are best known for their cardiovascular benefits, and they're certainly also known as brain food. Now, we've discussed this in some of the past shows. If you would, touch on the brain benefits for our listeners listening out there today, and tell us why you say that supplementing with omega-3s isn't just a good idea for the brain, but an absolute necessity.
0: Oh, this is such an important point that you're bringing up. Absolutely. For brain health, we must get these omega-3s back in there. You know, when you think about omega-3s and you think about brain health and memory and mood and feeling sharp, you really want to single out the DHA component. That's the docosahexaenoic acid. You know what, Steve? Your brain is 60% fat by weight. And of that, 25% needs to be DHA. You know what I use an analogy in my practice? People understand calcium and bone health, right? If you don't have calcium in your diet and you don't supplement with calcium, your bones are going to get brittle and weak. You understand that, right?
1: Right, exactly.
0: That's what happens to bones. Bones need calcium for their normal strength and structure. Now, with the brain, it's the same. DHA for normal structure. We use this for one brain neuron to communicate with another, to build out the brain, to make the serotonin, the dopamine, all the feel-good neurotransmitters. So must have it, must get it back in there. So important. And with this Krill Omega 50 Plus, we've increased the level of DHA because we've put the concentrated omega-3s in there. Now, with Krill Omega 50 Plus, you're going to get 130 milligrams of DHA per serving, Steve.
1: Wow.
0: The leading brand of krill oil, you're going to get 24.
1: Excellent.
0: 24 in the leading brand, you're going to get 130 with Krill Omega 50 Plus. That's why this is so incredible for the brain.
1: This is absolutely exciting. I got to tell you, though, during the last Krill show that we did together, you totally shocked me, Doc. I remember this specifically. You said that...
0: Tell me, I'm on the edge of my seat. What did I say?
1: You said, and I remember, that the studies show that krill oil improves joint comfort in just 7 days. Now, if the benefits for the brain and the heart didn't perk my ears up, that certainly would. If you would, touch on the study and tell us how this works.
0: Right, right. That was a great study. In fact, that's the reason I started taking krill oil about 5-6 years ago. Mm-hmm. A pilot study, double-blind, placebo-controlled, exactly what you want to see out of the Journal of the American College of Nutrition. Now, participants got 300 milligrams of krill oil or placebo. Now, remember, in Krill Omega 50 Plus, we're giving you even more. We're giving you 500 milligrams of krill oil, so even more potent. But the participants in the study that got the krill oil got some

0: amazing joint benefit, Steve. Get this. In just 7 days, and you remember this from the last show, but yeah. In just 7 days, they were 28% more comfortable. That's a jaw-dropper. When I read that, I immediately went out and bought my first bottle of krill oil. But after 30 days, they were 38% more comfortable. The researchers didn't stop there. They looked at flexibility of the joints. They looked at function of the joints. All improved, and I call this the krill oil advantage. So if you're out there and you're taking fish oil, well, fish oil is great. I mean, fish oil is in here. It's so important, but you're not going to get the same joint advantages just on krill. You're not going to experience this joint comfort benefit that we get specifically from the krill. And remember, in Krill Omega 50 Plus, we've jacked up the levels of the krill 67% more. So in terms of dosage, fantastic.
1: That's big. That is absolutely big. Hey, I was on the website, and the testimonials on the Krill Omega 50 Plus, they're incredible. I mean, people obviously love this product. I'd like to share a couple of my favorites here.
0: Sure, sure.
1: Believer writes in, she's a female age 45 to 54 from Georgia. She rates it 5 out of 5 stars. She writes, "This has helped. Less grind on my knees when climbing up the steps. Beneficial to my overall health, both physically and mentally. I just feel better," is what she said. Also, Safety Susan, age 55 to 64 from Sacramento, California. She writes to 5 out of 5 stars. "I was a little worried about fishy aftertaste. However, I have not burped it even once." She goes, "I like it better than regular fish oil. The capsule size is smaller and it's easy to swallow." This is big. The capsule size being smaller.
0: You know, and I'm really glad you picked that one out, because Safety Suzanne picks out a very important point there. I don't think we've really harped on this enough, because people have trouble swallowing those huge horse pills, you know, those huge omega-3 pills. These are tiny. So this is why this is such a breakthrough. These capsules are so small and easy to swallow. Anybody can easily swallow them. But at the same time, we've increased the dosage of krill by 67%. We've boosted the antioxidant power. The vitamin D is in there. We supercharged the whole thing with the high omega-3, highly concentrated fish oil. So important for the heart. So yeah, Safety Suzanne, she really nailed it there. I want to read a couple myself. This one in front of me, Blessed. She's in the 55 to 64 age bracket, Fort Worth, Texas, 5 out of 5 stars. She writes, "I was experiencing brain fog. I couldn't remember things at work. Felt I was slowing down mentally. Purity was offering a free bottle. I've been taking it for a year, and I swear by it. I have experienced a difference in my brain and body." Good for you, Blessed. Let me read one more. Odie, 54. Male in the 55 to 64 category, 5 out of 5 stars. He's from Canada. He writes, "Awesome experience. I started taking Krill Omega 50 Plus about 5 weeks ago and have nothing but good things to say about it. I'm experiencing more benefits than I thought possible. The most noticeable is that I feel more mentally alert. I'm finding it easier to get out of bed in the morning. I feel satisfied with 6 to 8 hours of sleep. I wake up with an energy that I haven't felt in a long, long time." You know what? I'm not surprised at these testimonials at all, because, again, I take this product myself. Mm-hmm. It's fabulous. My patients love the Krill Omega 50 Plus. They feel it in their joints. They feel it in their brain. They feel it in their energy, their circulation. They just feel better. That's what everybody tells me when they get in this Krill Omega 50 Plus.
1: Now, Dr. Neil Levin, talk for a minute, if you would, about the B12 Energy Melts, too. This is really
0: right.
1: An exciting addition.
0: So important.
1: You gave these away in our last Krill show as well, and the feedback has been absolutely overwhelming. People simply love the energy, the pep, the vigor they feel when they have their B12 levels restored with these. And now Purity's going to do it again. So 2 free bottles here today for the listeners. Tell us about this.
0: Yeah, remember, first of all the listeners today that pick up the phone and call are going to get a free bottle of this Krill Omega 50 Plus. Amazing with the krill oil, 67% more krill oil, the high omega-3 fish oil, boosting those omega-3 levels, so critical for the heart, for the skin, for the hair, for the eyes. On top of that, we added the vitamin D, so important, so pure, so pristine. But now, the B12 energy melts, why are they here? I said to Purity, I said, "Guys, we're dealing with the 50-plussers here. Even people of 45, 50, 60, 70, they're having more trouble absorbing the B12, and B12 is critical. You think B12, think energy. If your energy is low and you're in your 50s or 60s, I mean, it may be a B12 issue. B12 helps the body to make red blood cells. We need that to carry oxygen to the tissue, so important for energy. B12 helps us to burn carbohydrates and turn them into energy. 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So these B12 energy melts, they're fantastic. You put one on your tongue, tastes delicious. 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And what B12 energy melts do is they help bump up your levels of B12. And if you were a little low on B12, you really do feel a difference. 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
1: 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Now, Doc, I've seen these ads where they say that krill oil is 48 times stronger than fish oil. Is that true? Does that make any sense?
0: Well, you know, obviously these are the krill guys talking, right?
1: Right, right, right.
0: But you could look at it both ways. Let's get into krill in just a moment. But first, let's pat the fish oil guys on the shoulder because, you know, you could say that the fish oil is better and stronger, but we're talking about the concentrated high omega-3 fish oil here because it's higher in the omega-3s, the EPA and DHA that are so important for the heart, the brain, the memory, mood, your eyes, your skin, your hair, your nails. So in one sense, you could say, well, the fish oil is better. But in another sense, I have to hand it to the krill guys because in terms of antioxidant power, krill oil is extraordinary. And it's because there's a molecule in krill oil that's naturally occurring called astaxanthin. And this astaxanthin, Steve, this is one of the most powerful antioxidants we've ever discovered. Steve, by one measure of antioxidant activity, it's 6,000 times stronger than vitamin C.
1: Wow.
0: So amazing antioxidant power in the krill. And now, as we're getting older, 50-plussers like myself, I'm 52, and we don't make as many antioxidants naturally. Our antioxidant systems are kind of slowing down, and at the same time, we're producing more free radicals naturally. This is why we call it Krill Omega 50 Plus, extra antioxidant power and extra krill. Remember, 500 milligrams of krill instead of 300, that's 67% more, plus the vitamin D, so important for us. And this is just an incredible value proposition. I have folks, they were going out and they were getting the krill separately and the fish oil separately, the antioxidants, the vitamin. You could spend $75 doing that.
1: No kidding.
0: You're getting it all for free today. This is the best of both worlds, this combination product with the krill and the fish oil. It's not one being better than the other. They're both great. And this is the best of both worlds.
1: You know, thank God for Purity products. I'm serious. Seriously, because when you think about where our food supply has gone and where we are today, we have to have something that allows us to feel better as we age, to age gracefully. It's amazing to me as we talk
0: about
1: this.
0: And that's why I love the way that Purity gives away the free bottles. Because, you know, people can be skeptical.
1: Sure.
0: They should be skeptical. But now they can be skeptical and they say, okay, you know what? This sounds pretty important. I'm going to give this a go. It's only going to cost me $6.95. And they get it and they try it out. And what they start to see, because it doesn't take long. Remember that joint study, 7 days, 28% more comfortable. What they start to see is, hey, I'm more comfortable. I feel better. They notice their energy is better. And they realize, hey, you know what? This is important. And they tell their friends, and they tell their relatives, and they tell their loved ones. And Purity's been doing business this way for, I don't know, 20 years now. Let's look at one more. You know, this is a great testimonial by Gracie. 5 out of 5 stars, she writes, it works. I feel a difference in my joints after only 1 week. Also, you have the nicest staff. That's what Gracie writes. You have the nicest staff. People are going to appreciate working with Purity. They're a fantastic company. They put their money where their mouth is. They give out free bottles, and you try it, and you're like, wow, this is great stuff. Thank God for Purity.
1: Let's talk about the heart health for a moment. It's probably the single greatest concern that people face as they age. So anything that we can do to boost heart health becomes really a top priority. You know this, I know this, and those folks out there know this as well. And I know you mentioned earlier that omega-3s literally lower our risk of coronary heart disease. Do I have that correct? Because that's a big statement.
0: You know, absolutely. I mean, protecting the heart, this is what put omega-3s on the map back in the 70s. Dr. Dierberg discovered, you know, how protective they were for the Eskimos. Mm-hmm. By the way, he's a wonderful guy. I had lunch with him a year or two ago. Great conversation. But bottom line is, omega-3s protect our heart in so many ways. They promote a smooth, rhythmical heartbeat, important for the body's normal inflammatory response in the heart muscle, inside the arteries and veins. They promote those youthful, flexible arteries, so important for circulation. They promote healthy blood platelet activity, healthy red blood cell activity. They support a healthy blood pressure. That's very important. Triglycerides. So they do so much for the heart. So simply amazing cardiovascular protection with these omega-3s.
1: It just keeps getting better, doesn't it? Hey, you know, I got to remind our listeners.
0: I have patients come in here all the time, and I'm like, are you taking your omega-3s? I hope you're still taking your omega-3s. You know, they're afraid to say no. You know, I'm like the omega-3 doctor. Take your omega-3s. In fact, if there was only one nutrient that I could take, Steve, honest to God, if there was only one nutrient that I could take, hands down, it's omega-3s. That's the first most important nutrient you could take. And this krill omega 50 plus, I love the way they combine the krill oil with the fish oil, so you're getting the best of both worlds. Can't beat it.
1: I've got to remind our listeners out there about this free bottle deal that's going on, the Krill Omega Plus and the B12. 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Doc, this study you sent me on this omega-3s and the memory is amazing. It seems that the participants taking omega-3s had some pretty incredible benefits here. When you talk about memory, that is something that kind of slips as we get older. Tell us more about this, would you?
0: Right. This was a great study, an important study, because what they did here was very interesting. This out of the journal Neurology, and what they did is they checked the omega-3 level in the red blood cells of women, 1,000 women, older women. So this is a big study, 1,000 women. Mm-hmm. But then again, 8 years later, and the women were on average 78 years old at this point, they did MRI scans of the women's brains. And what they found, Steve, this is so amazing, they found that the brain volume for the women that had higher omega-3 indexes, in other words, they had more omega-3s in their red blood cells, mm-hmm. the women that had more omega-3s in their red blood cells, they had higher brain volume. They were actually maintaining more of the youthful size of the brain. Their brains were bigger. You could see it plainly in the MRI measurements. That's really
1: great.
0: Cool. But not only that, there's a very important part of the brain known as the hippocampus, a very important part of the brain that facilitates learning, facilitates memory. And there was greater brain volume in the hippocampus for people that had more omega-3s in their red blood cells. That's how you can really measure how much omega-3 someone's taking in. So if you take omega-3s, you will raise your omega-3 index. We know this. It's a fact. You take omega-3s, you raise that up. So you want to have more omega-3s in your bloodstream. Very important. That's how it infuses into all the cell membranes, into the joints, into the brain, etc. So take the krill omega 50 plus. You get the krill oil, 67% more krill oil. So fantastic for the joints. You get the high omega 3 fish oil, vitamin D in there as well, astaxanthin for extra antioxidant power, and protect that brain, protect your memory, facilitate that quick, that youthful thinking that's so fun to have. When you feel sharp, when you feel like your brain is working great, you have that brain energy, it's more fun. It's more fun to be in a conversation. You feel better. You wake out of bed. You have that energy. You feel mentally alert. You feel alive. That's the way I want to feel. That's the way young people feel. That's why we put this in this Krill Omega 50 Plus. We want people to feel younger. We want people to maintain their youthful vigor and attitude. And that's what this Krill Omega 50 Plus is all about.
1: All right. I got to tell you, Dr. Levin, I take the Krill Omega 50 Plus. And one of the things that I absolutely love about the pill is that it's so small. I mean, it's so easy to take. And so much better than trying to swallow one of those omega-3 horse pills, you know, the bigger ones. Anyone can take these with ease, and that's what's great about it. Tell us, how did you supercharge this formula while at the same time shrinking the capsule size? How do you do that?
0: It's so amazing. This is really a breakthrough, Stephen. I mean, for those of you that are picturing this huge omega-3 pill, it's not like that. These are tiny. They're so small. Anybody can swallow these. My son, Corey, has trouble swallowing pills. He gets these down like they're nothing. They're much smaller. They're easy to swallow. And now with our lemon lock flavor system, which I didn't even talk about before, you open the bottle up, Steve, it smells like lemon. We lock in the freshness. 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So an incredible value. And here's what I want you to do. Pick up the phone pretty quick, because believe it or not, 1,000 sounds like a lot, but it's not, Steve. On bigger radio stations, they move fast.
1: Right.
0: Call soon. 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Everybody's getting that. Don't worry. You're definitely going to get that. But if you're one of the first 1,000 callers, then you get the free B12 energy melt. So, no, we need to talk about that one more time. But I want you to get that, too, and I demand this, because this is Krill Omega 50 Plus. We want this for the folks. Hey, if you're in your 40s and you feel run down, it's great for you, too, but 50s, 60s, 70s, folks in that age bracket, they're not absorbing the B12 as well because they're losing some of the intrinsic factors in the GI tract that are responsible for absorbing the B12. So now you put the B12 energy melt on your tongue, tastes delicious, and it just gets in there and boosts up those levels of B12. What do you feel? When you boost your level of B12, if you had been low, you feel more energy because B12 helps make the red blood cells, carry oxygen to the tissues, helps burn your carbs for energy, great for the hair, skin, and nails, great for so many things. Steve, be one of the first 1,000 callers. 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
7: Thank you for tuning in. A great show ahead for you, so stay tuned. But before we begin, I'd like you to put on your thinking cap, all right? Can you name this nutrient? Now, nutritionists love it because clinical research shows it fights fatigue while promoting muscle strength and endurance. By one antioxidant measurement, it's 6,000 times more powerful than vitamin C. It's 800 times stronger than CoQ10. It can improve your depth perception. And millions of people in Japan use it every day to fight wrinkles and fine lines from the inside out. So what is it? What nutrient are we talking about? Well, Sherry Torkos is here to reveal the secret. She's a practicing pharmacist and author. She's written more than a dozen books on health, including the Canadian Encyclopedia of Natural Medicine. Welcome to the program, Sherry Torkos. Good to have you here.
8: Hey there, Mark. Thanks so much for having me. This secret nutrient that we're going to be talking about is called astaxanthin. Mm-hmm. And Reader's Digest, they featured it brilliantly in an article called The Latest It Antioxidant. Astaxanthin is a fountain of youth. As you mentioned, very popular in Japan, used mainstream for promoting beauty from within as a capsule. But here in North America, people just aren't as familiar with it. But listen to this. It has 60 human studies validating its efficacy. And as a pharmacist, this really caught my attention. And this nutrient is not something that you can get enough of in diet. It's found in salmon, mm-hmm. but you'd really have to eat a lot of salmon, like 5 pounds, just to get a good daily dose.
7: Well, so as much as I do that. Yeah, I love salmon, but I'm not going that far. Sherry, I didn't know that there were 60 plus human clinical studies in this specific natural form of astaxanthin that happens to be in Purity's AstaFX formula. Talked about Japan. Now, this is a capsule. This particular astaxanthin is all the rage for skin health, as they've been finding in Japan. Very, very interesting on so many fronts here, right?
8: Yeah, for sure. I mean, astaxanthin at just a 4 milligram dose, and that's the clinical dose that is in Purity's AstaFX formula, mm-hmm. it's clinically tested and shown to fight fine lines and wrinkles from the inside, and millions in Asia take it daily just for that. And I don't want to get too technical here, but just one human study that I'd like to mention to back up these benefits. They used the exact same dose and the type of astaxanthin that's in Purity's product, and they discovered significant benefits for skin hydration, skin texture, smoothness, mm-hmm. elasticity, reduction of skin spots, And there was even a reduction of redness and an improvement in the evenness of skin tone. So we're talking about big beauty benefits, and it works from the inside out, which is fabulous. Men love it, women love it, and it's really catching on here in North America.
7: It sure is. It's a really impressive list of clinical benefits for beautifying skin from the inside out. No wonder they love it there in Japan, and now we're learning about it here. But Sherry, I know you like to say the wrinkle-reducing benefits and the skin tone benefits are just part of this. That's just kind of the cherry on the top. What do you mean by this?
8: Well, you know, I talk to a lot of people in the pharmacy every week. So I work as a pharmacist, and I also get a lot of friends and family and colleagues asking me about their health. And many people are, you know, in their 50s, 60s, 70s, and they really like the idea of a supplement that can help to improve the appearance of their skin. I mean, we all want beautiful, youthful skin, but for most people, this really isn't the key benefit. What's at the top of the list when you ask people, like, what do they most want to achieve in their health and their wellness? They want something that will help to promote muscle strength. And they want stamina. They want to be able to do the activities they enjoy, golf, tennis, hiking, playing with their kids and grandkids. And this is actually patented for muscle strength. You know, people want energy to fight fatigue. They want to feel sharp. They're also concerned about their vision. They want to keep their eyes healthy. People are concerned about heart health, circulation, immunity. Right. All of these areas, really, we're talking about staying healthy from the inside out. So, you know, when you think of it, the skin benefits are compelling, but to me, it's really just the cherry on the top.
7: Yeah, well, Sherry, you were saying that astaxanthin helps with endurance and performance against salmon loaded with astaxanthin. They perform these amazing feats of endurance. Astaxanthin is also found in high levels in the eyes of seagulls. Now, that's interesting. Humans bike faster when they supplement with a specific form of astaxanthin. So is there a common denominator in all of this, these kinds of bits of information?
8: Well, the research here is really clear. Astaxanthin is a molecule that fuels healthy performance, energy, stamina, strength. That's what we see in nature, and that's what we see in humans, too. It's like if you're getting older and you want an edge for strength, for energy, for youthful skin, to fight wrinkles from the inside out, but also to promote endurance and healthy vision, this is what you take. You take this AstaFX formula with the clinical dose of the right type of astaxanthin, and you really feel it. By one measure of antioxidant activity called singlet oxygen quenching activity, astaxanthin is 800 times stronger than CoQ10. And this was published in 2007 in a journal called Carotenoid Science. Another study found that astaxanthin is 6,000 times stronger than vitamin C as an antioxidant, again, in its singlet oxygen scavenging capacity. So it's incredible.
7: Well, I know Purity has a free bottle of AstaFX, just two little liquid capsules a day. That's all you need. And we're going to give out a special 800 number in just a moment for our listeners to take advantage of the free bottle offer. But before we do that, Sherry, Purity uses this natural form of astaxanthin, not that synthetic, cheaper form like you find out there on the market. This is really important as well, correct?
8: Yeah, you definitely need to do your homework when choosing supplements. And that's what I did. AstaFX uses 4 milligrams of the world's most clinically researched natural form of astaxanthin, called Astareal.
7: Sherry Tarkos, pharmacist and author, is with us here on the program. Sherry, we learned today that astaxanthin is 6,000 times more powerful by this one measurement of antioxidant activity when compared to vitamin C. This AstaFX has so much power. Purity has something like 100 plus unsolicited testimonials on their website, and I found a couple that I especially enjoy. If I could read a couple of those, I think this is very interesting, if it's okay with you.
8: Sure, I think it's great to share feedback from people that are really taking the product.
7: Yeah, here's one from Ava in Texas. She gives AstaFX 5 stars, and she writes, quote, "After taking AstaFX, my son was visiting us and said, 'Mom, you look youthful. I'm a Purity Products customer for the last 3 years and will never go back.'" That's from Ava. Here's one from Nina in Ottawa, Ontario. She's in the age group 45 to 54, gives it another 5-star review. She says this, quote, "Since taking AstaFX, I've felt so much better. My energy level, I would say, has gone from a 3 to a 10. How about that? She says, "So I feel energized whenever taking. My husband even noticed I no longer complain about housework. Well, I've talked about this amazing product to all my family and friends. I'm sure they see how well I look because I feel great from the inside out. I've even noticed my skin appears healthier, too. I feel like a fountain of youth." Now, that's pretty good stuff from actual customers who've been trying AstaFX. And, Sherry, you mentioned before we started the show, you've been taking this product for yourself. And I know, knowing you for some time, it's worked very well for you, hasn't it?
8: It has. You know, I've been taking it for about 2 years now, mm-hmm. and people are often surprised to hear that I'm 50. They tell me that I look more like I'm 35, which is nice to hear.
9: Yep. Mm-hmm.
8: I do eat healthy, and I exercise regularly, but I'm also a strong believer in the benefits of taking research-based supplements. And I take AstaFX every day to stay strong, healthy, to keep my energy levels up, and for my skin, I mean, I want to do everything I can to stay youthful and to keep my body sharp and also to prevent some of those issues that can arise as we age.
7: 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We'll give you the number and the special offer again at the end of the show in a few minutes, but lots to cover today. We'll get back to it here with Sherry Torkos. She's an author and pharmacist, and always great to have you on the show. Such great information, Sherry. Can you share with us a quick study or two to sort of back this up, highlight the science behind the elite astaxanthin that's found in AstaFX? Because I know there are, what, dozens and dozens of studies. Maybe you can pull out and highlight a couple of your favorites.
8: Yeah, for sure. So Dr. Mark Miller, he's a PhD, a biomedical researcher, he explains it well, and he's talking here about how free radicals compromise and undermine function and cellular performance in the body. He says astaxanthin is simply superb at negating this, as evidenced by clinical trials showing improved performance and accelerated recovery. In fact, research published in the Journal of Medicine and Science in Sports and Exercise found that those who took 4 milligrams of astaxanthin daily over 28 days scored better cycling times with greater output than those who did not take it. So they biked faster. Mm-hmm. I mean, remember this, astaxanthin is one of the few fat-soluble antioxidants that can actually neutralize free radicals even at the site of the mitochondrial membrane. It's like cellular body armor protecting your cells, your joints, blood vessels, brain, heart, and organs on many levels. So listen to this, Mark. Mm-hmm. There are 14 clinical studies on astaxanthin for brain health, 7 studies on skin health, 14 studies on eye health, including research for depth perception and focus, 6 studies showing astaxanthin supports cardio function, 42 studies on healthy aging and cellular health. I mean, there's a ton of research on human performance, too, showing benefits for energy, stamina, and endurance. I mean, this AstaFX, it's incredibly powerful and versatile. It helps you stay in the game of life, stay energized, active, alert, healthy, and even stronger.
7: That is impressive on so many levels. So much great information there. And I know this astaxanthin has about a dozen patents, too. I'm looking here. I see there's a patent for promoting eye health and reducing eye fatigue. There's a patent for inhibiting the expression of cytokines in cells, and a patent, get this, on composition for body fat reduction. There's one for improving muscle atrophy in older adults. Sherry, I'd like to be a little bit of a skeptic here. How can this one simple nutrient magically do all of this? How can this AstaFX give us so many benefits? I mean, really?
8: Yeah, I know. It sounds amazing, too good to be true, but it really is true. Many of the studies that I'm referencing here, they're available on PubMed. These are reputable clinical studies conducted by leading researchers around the world that really back the benefits of astaxanthin. By the way, muscle output is better with astaxanthin, too. And this comes from astaxanthin research published in the International Journal of Sports Nutrition, November 2011. 9/11. This was another study done with cyclists. They took 4 milligrams of astaxanthin. It was a small study, but very positive, showing that cyclists improved their trial time by 2 minutes in a 20-kilometer bike race. I mean, that's a meaningful improvement in a race like this. And the researchers said that they also burned fat more efficiently, which makes sense. Based on this research, Purity can actually make the claim that AstaFX will promote and improve power output in your muscles. I mean, I tell people, AstaFX in, strength and power out. It's transformative if you like energy. And this was found in other studies too, like one that looked at hand grip strength.
7: Oh, so much great information. If you're just tuning in, we're talking with pharmacist and author Sherry Tarkos here. I'm your host, Mark Larson. Now, in this hand grip study that you mentioned, I understand this involved, a 12-milligram dose, and they saw a 93% boost in hand strength in people who struggled with, a tennis elbow. That's a big deal. But our listeners might be saying, maybe I don't play tennis. What about me? What does it mean for me, right?
8: Right. So think about this. A 93% increase in a person who has some repetitive stress in their elbow, it's an almost doubling in hand strength. So just think about all the things that you do in your daily life, picking up groceries, your kids, your grandkids, gripping the steering wheel of a car, playing golf or tennis, gardening or riding a bike. A doubling of grip strength makes a big difference. I mean, when you take astaxanthin, you get stronger, you feel stronger, you have more energy, endurance. If you play sports, you play stronger. So to me, it's really quite extraordinary.
7: That's great information, too. Now, Sherry, I want to share a couple more testimonials that caught my attention out of so many right there on the Purity website. Again, these are unsolicited. These are from real people. Here's one from Rick. He's a male, aged 55 to 64, lives in Naples, Florida. He writes this: "What a great product AstaFX has been for me. After starting taking AstaFX, my workout and strength has increased as if I were in my 20s again. And I've only been on AstaFX for 2 months now. Can't wait to see the long-term effect. I look forward to taking AstaFX every morning for my afternoon workouts. I'll be taking this product for a long time." Here's Dee Dee. She's a female, age 45 to 54. She lives in Laurel Park, North Carolina. She writes this, quote, "I've been using AstaFX for a month now. I can see the difference in my energy level. I now have more energy, feel better since taking this product. I can actually see a difference in my skin as well. I'm a smoker who has smoking lines around my mouth, but the lines have diminished about 50%. Overall, I am so thrilled with my energy level. I love this product." Just a couple of samples from the real people who have responded on Purity's website. And Sherry, I'm looking at the list of patents again on this astaxanthin compound. This is where the science, the research backs up what we're talking about. This is just flat out amazing. And now, Sherry, a lot of people out there are going to think what I'm going to say here sounds a little bit odd. But you said before the show, this supplement may even help people drive a car better or use the computer more comfortably. I mean, come on, how does this happen?
8: It does sound funny, but AstaFX may actually help in these areas too. And here's why. One of the interesting things about astaxanthin is that it's a relative of vitamin A. And we know that vitamin A is good for our eyes, good for vision. Astaxanthin is too. Astaxanthin has actually been shown to fight oxidation in eye tissue. Scientists did a study where they found a 46% improvement in a measurement called depth perception. Now, depth perception, that's our ability to determine distances between objects, or basically to see in three dimensions. And researchers, they studied a handball team, specifically looking at how quickly they could change focus. And guess what? The handball team that was supplementing with astaxanthin, they were able to improve their accuracy and improve their performance in the depth perception test. Other research has also shown that astaxanthin helps reduce eye fatigue. And, you know, when you're on a computer, that's a big deal. Everyone's on computers these days and for long periods of time, and it's hard on our eyes. And we know that if you're driving a car and it's late at night and your reaction time is slow, that's not good. Astaxanthin actually helps the eyes focus and refocus. Dr. Hecht, PhD, one of the leading researchers at AstaReal, says that the product actually helps your eyes be more resilient. You see better with it. Your eyes are healthier. I mean, who doesn't love those benefits?
7: Again, we're talking with pharmacist and health author Sherry Torkos about our free bottle offer from Purity Products, talking about Asta FX. So much ground to cover. Sherry, I want to get back to the skin benefits and this issue of wrinkle reduction. Not as a cream or as a lotion, but as a capsule. You take it orally. This patent also covers this. You say this ingredient is proven to reduce wrinkles, and not just by a little. We're talking a dramatic amount. What's going on with this?
8: Yeah, I know. It's fascinating. A huge benefit. People want to look younger. I know I do. And I've noticed significant benefits since I've started taking it. But it's a science here that really shines. The whole concept of taking oral supplements to improve skin health, relatively new concept here in North America. But in Japan, this is mainstream. Astaxanthin is already one of, if not the most successful ingredients in a new class of products called cosmeceuticals, or supplements that you take orally to enhance the cosmetic appearance of your skin. So listen to this. In one study, they gave 4 milligrams of astaxanthin, which, by the way, is the actual amount you get in Purity's AstaFX, and the skin benefits were dramatic. Within 6 weeks, every single person in the treatment group, 100% of participants in the study, reported that their skin had improved significantly. Everybody got results. Fine lines, hydration, elasticity, all improved. Listen to this. The participants experienced about 50% improvement in dryness, moisture, roughness, elasticity, fine lines, wrinkles, even age spots were significantly diminished. And this is literally in line with the best, the highest quality, and the most expensive topical products, the lotions and potions that we put on our skin. And again, AstaFX, it's exclusive to Purity Products.
7: 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By the way, limit one free offer per household, please. Now, Sherry, for people who are just tuning in, one of the many highlights we covered earlier on today's program is just how revolutionary this special Purity Astaxanthin is for redefining aging skin. And astaxanthin works its magic inside the body in areas like endurance, stamina, energy. These are so many of the inside-out benefits that people will feel. And in fact, what will they feel when they start taking AstaFX?
8: So the reason you need to give this a try is because the benefits are real. The science is very compelling. Over 60 clinical studies and patents. I mean, the product is impressive and it really works. This is a product where you will actually see and feel the benefits after taking it a month or so. The cosmetic benefits for your skin, we just mentioned a minute ago, really incredible. I've been taking it myself and I see a huge difference. Others have noticed too. People are always saying to me, you know, what do you use on your skin? What are you taking? And, you know, I tell people what you put into your body is just as important, if not more so, than what you apply to your skin. And think about the vision benefits, really unmatched by any other nutrient or supplement out there. It targets tired eyes, eye strain, and it helps improve eye focus and depth perception. It's great for circulation, energy, muscle strength, and endurance. You can literally boost your strength. As we age, this is crucial. It helps you enjoy life and stay stay in the game. Mm-hmm. And it can even help with recovery after exercise. Next, astaxanthin has the ability to fight fatigue and support mitochondrial function. So that means cellular energy and ATP support.
7: Now, Sherry, didn't you mention before the show that astaxanthin has the ability to assist body burning fat for energy? I understand they're even looking at this as a weight loss and weight management ingredient. This is pretty fascinating in itself. Talk about what we're seeing in some of these initial studies on dieters.
8: Sure. You know, research has shown that astaxanthin can actually help promote and enhance fat metabolism. That's one of its unique benefits. It can actually help your cells burn fat more efficiently. Researchers did an 8-week study where they gave a group of middle-aged women 12 milligrams of astaxanthin. They had them do a little exercise, and these women experienced a reduction in body weight, and it was almost all fat, which is fantastic. Now, I don't want anybody to misunderstand here. It's not a magic weight loss pill by any means, but certainly this early research suggests that this can be a useful tool in addition to exercise to help you burn a little extra weight.
7: Now, Sherry, just a few moments left before we wrap up the program. I want to take a quick step back for a moment. I know we have this great free bottle offer today. We're talking Asta FX from Purity Products, and we'll get to that offer as we wrap up the program. Free bottle of Asta FX for all of our listeners. Again, it promotes healthy vision, skin, muscle, fights wrinkles like no other. And most of us have just never heard about all of this until today. So tell our listeners again how astaxanthin compares to other antioxidants or phytonutrients that are out there on the market right now, because this is truly unique, isn't it?
8: Well, you know, from an antioxidant perspective, the healthy aging perspective, astaxanthin is up to 6,000 times more potent than vitamin C in its singlet oxygen-quenching capacity. That should be enough to get everybody excited. There's really, you know, something in this for everybody. With AstaFX from Purity here, you get to see the amazing power of astaxanthin for yourself. It's the king of the carotenoids, and very few people are aware of its benefits. And I think millions are missing out on it because they just aren't aware of this incredible evidence-based nutraceutical.
7: And I know it may sound too good to be true for some people, Sherry. What do you say to any skeptics saying, come on, does it really do all of this?
8: Well, I'm a pharmacist, and in my training as a pharmacist, I'm trained to look at the science and to see what the science says. And the science on astaxanthin is very clear, backed by over 60 clinical studies, and many of these studies are accessible on PubMed, so you can check them out yourself. But the key takeaway is this. The benefits are real, the cosmetic benefits, the endurance benefits, the strength benefits, the vision benefits, circulation, cardio, the product really works. I mean, the science is so strong. I see the difference in how it makes my skin look and how I feel. I feel stronger, healthier, and I encourage folks to give this a try. With this free bottle offer from Purity, there's nothing to lose and so much to gain.
7: Such great information, wonderful show, and always good to talk with you, Sherry. Thank you so much for joining us today.
8: Thank you.
7: Sherry Torkos, who's an author, she's a practicing pharmacist. 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
1: A nor'easter batters the coast with wind gusts near 60 miles per hour and creates 12-foot waves, knocking power out for some 140,000 customers from Virginia to Massachusetts, according to PowerOutage.com. The National Weather Service says the storm system is expected to keep churning off the Jersey coast today. Forecasters expect Hurricane Polo to weaken as it moves north away from Mexico's central coast, but warn that it could swing back toward Mexico and could still be a Category 2 hurricane when it hits Baja California tomorrow, creating large waves in Southern California. President Trump is rejecting an Iranian proposal to reopen the Strait of Hormuz. Jim Forbes reports.
2: President Trump told reporters on the White House lawn Saturday that Iran wants to make a deal, but the deal they proposed is not acceptable. The Wall Street Journal first reported that Trump had rejected Iran's offer to revive a ceasefire and reopen the Strait of Hormuz. The Iranian foreign minister had said Friday that the choice, quote, rests with the United States.
1: I'm Jennifer Kuiper.
3: The investigation continues today into a triple fatal shooting in a northwest Iowa community. On Saturday morning, Sioux City police officers were called to a neighborhood and found three people with fatal gunshot wounds inside a residence. Police believe one of the deceased individuals is the shooter. They say there is no danger to the public. The Iowa flags are now at half-staff by order of Governor Reynolds until sunset on Monday to honor and remember Iowa City Community School District Borlaug Elementary School teacher Hannah Jorgensen and student Ahmed Osman, who died Tuesday during a school field trip. First responders recovered their bodies from the Coralville Reservoir, part of Lake McBride State Park. Their fifth grade class was visiting the park as part of a School of the Wild field trip. I'm Terry Leahy.
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4: We are going to feature just a couple of light rain showers throughout the first part of our Sunday, but we are looking at things drying out in the afternoon, and that dry time is sorely needed. We'll have highs getting up towards 70 degrees. That's your News Radio 1040 WHO forecast. I'm Local 5 meteorologist Joe Farrell.
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7: Good Sunday morning, Iowa. It's Dr. Rick Gotting. Thank you for choosing to spend some time with me here this morning as we head off into fall. Football season decorations in the office have changed from beach decorations to pies and jack-o'-lanterns and things of that nature, leaves, the colors of fall. I like this time of year. I like to put on a sweater, you know, a little jacket and hat. I don't mind it. About February, I'm really looking for spring, but... It's coming up into the end of the year, and I give my public service announcement every week for a while, is if you are trying to get any type of procedure done this year in any field of medicine because you want to, because you've reached your deductible and you don't want a big out-of-pocket expense, you should get that plan now because things are going to book up by the end of the year. You're not going to get that cataract surgery, that knee replacement, that, you know, hernia repair, all of these elective surgeries. No matter where you are in Iowa, I would guess that somewhere in the November area, you're gonna miss that boat. So if you are thinking that, get in today, see your doctor, and say, hey, I'm ready for that surgery I've been putting off because my deductible's met. And if not, you know, whatever. I just like people to know that. What will happen is farmers are going to get out of the fields, and so the orthopedic surgeons are going to get very jammed up with the guys and ladies who are farmers that say, hey, my shoulder's been killing me, and I know I've had a rotator cuff tear, and I got through this harvest, but my goodness, it's just killing me, and I need to get a new one, I need to get the shoulder repaired. And so it's that time of year where it gets really jammed up. It's like, you know, shopping right before Christmas. Well, all the good stuff might be gone. So there's my public service announcement. I guess the whole show is really a public service announcement if you think about it.

0: So today I'm going to talk again a little bit about platelet-rich plasma, stem cells, viscosupplementation, cortisone, the non-surgical treatments, primarily for knee arthritis. They are used somewhat in the shoulders and hips and ankles, but primarily these are for knee arthritis, although the PRP, the platelet-rich plasma, which I'll go into, that has some applications in the rotator cuff and things like that. Nothing miraculous, but very helpful. So first, I mean, I guess it's reasonable to review what is arthritis. People think arthritis is a growth. Someone asked me the other day, isn't arthritis a growth? Well, no. So arthritis is not per se a growth. What happens with arthritis is a disease of the joint. So any joint or every joint in your body can be affected with arthritis. And so there are different types of arthritides. That's the word, not arthritises, but arthritides. Now you know. Some Latin for you this morning. There is osteoarthritis, and that is the most common one. That's basically when people say they have arthritis, they almost always mean that. And then you have inflammatory arthritis, which is the rheumatoid arthritis, things like that, psoriatic arthritis. All of these are inflammatory arthritides. And the reason, and these do the same thing, they damage the joints, but they do it in a different way. So osteoarthritis, either you've had a damage to your joint because, you know, you're playing football or you're doing this or that and you injured the joint. And then once that joint surface is injured, the type of cartilage that is there does not replenish itself. There are things in your body that will replenish themselves, like your liver. Thank goodness for people in Iowa. And then there are things in your body that will not, like your kidneys and your cartilage and your heart cells, your, you know, things like that. So your cartilage cells will not regrow themselves. If you damage the cartilage in your knee or whatever joint, that's only going to get worse over time. Now, that time frame could be a long, slow degeneration, or it could be, you know, a quite rapid degeneration. Depends on how bad the damage is. Osteoarthritis also can come about just with normal aging, because the ratio of water to what we call proteoglycans, the molecules that make up the cartilage, those ratios of that to water changes, and you have less water, so you're less, so the cartilage is a shock absorber. Let's just go there. I didn't even mention, you know, why do you have cartilage? Well, otherwise you just have a bone rubbing on a bone. You heard a bone on bone, that means because you don't have any cartilage left. So the cartilage is just a cushioning layer between the bones, you know, at a joint. So knee, shoulder, hip, any joint, fingers. And the type of cartilage that's on the end there is soft and cushiony. It's not super soft, but it's soft enough that when we push on it, when we're, you know, it, you can see it move in a knee arthroscopy. So once that starts to get injured, it does not regrow, no matter what you do. What can happen is a different type of cartilage, fibrocartilage, can grow into the gap if you have a large cartilage defect, but that cartilage does not have the same properties as far as reducing friction. So in the inflammatory arthritides, the body sees your own cartilage as foreign for whatever reason. There's very complex reasons having to do with your immune system and the recognition of different parts of either your body or things that you've been exposed to. Most of them are very complicated and I don't understand them. I would have taken a test on it at one point and probably did pretty well on it, but you know, it's been a long time. I don't remember anything about embryonic development either. but what I can tell you is that those inflammatory arthritides, sort of the big one would be rheumatoid arthritis, and then all the branches of that, and lupus, and a lot of different ones, they degrade your cartilage as well. So what happens is your cartilage starts to degrade, and so the cushioning between those bones starts to reduce, and it reduces both in its size and its efficacy in a way that starts to eventually become painful. And then eventually it rubs off, and you are then rubbing bone on bone. So our goal in the patient who is not bone on bone and who has cartilage left is to prolong the usable lifespan of your cartilage. And then sometimes it's just control the pain. And I'll talk about what different methods we use for that. So controlling the pain and reducing the amount of inflammation, Well, anti-inflammatory medications, non-steroidal anti-inflammatory medications, or if you're rheumatoid, sometimes they'll actually use steroids, oral steroids. But the non-steroidal anti-inflammatory medications, this is Motrin, Naprosyn, ibuprofen, things of that nature, well, they reduce the amount of inflammatory mediators, and these are molecules that are in your blood that create inflammation in areas where your body is sensing damage, and your body senses that if you have arthritis, that joint is damaged. And so by reducing that inflammation, it can reduce some of the harmful things that come along with that inflammation. So first step in treatment of early arthritis is typically anti-inflammatory medications. When you get to the point where those aren't sufficiently helping, then you start talking about doing an intervention of some sort. So an intervention would be where we do some sort of a procedure. And the first line in that portion of your treatment algorithm, if you will, is injections. So it's the first step on a long, long train ride towards a joint replacement, or not, but it's the first step is injections. And typically your frontline two types of injections are the viscosupplementation. You are supplementing the viscosity of that joint. Viscosity is that property that oil has, as opposed to water, is that it's thick and slow, and there's, you know, you put some oil between your fingers and it slides, right? Well, that's viscosity. So you can supplement that viscosity with viscosupplementation. And it's hyaluronic acid is the actual molecule, and it's pretty much exactly what's already in the joint. Mostly it's used for the knees. We don't use that much in hips or shoulders, and to the point that actually insurance doesn't even pay for it. But the idea with that is that because you're losing the cushion and your friction is increasing, if you can reduce that friction by using that gel, then you could potentially have a lot of pain relief for a long time. The other thing, sort of first line along with that, and that second line, if you have, most of the insurances will not pay for you to have a viscosupplementation if you've not had a cortisone injection. And then there's a lot of reasons for that. Mostly is their actuaries are saying, hey, if patient's going to get one injection, it's not going to work. Let's make it cortisone, because that costs $60 versus the $1,200 that the viscosupplementation costs. And then if that patient's injection didn't work and they need a knee replacement, well, we saved $1,200 or $1,100 there. So it makes sense. So most of the time, you'll start out with a cortisone injection. What does cortisone do? New studies have shown that cortisone does not damage the cartilage, as is told to many people by many different types of practitioners who may not be up on all the science, and they may have something that they are certain of that may not be borne out with scientific evidence. So we'll just say that. All the new science shows that cortisone does not damage the cartilage. What it does do, though, is it makes you feel like your cartilage isn't damaged. And then you're going to increase that friction because you're going to use that knee more. Oh, my knee hurts. Get cartilage. Oh, it feels great. I'm going to go play football. Okay, maybe not if you're 80, but you know, whatever you're going to do that you weren't going to do, well, that's going to cause friction. And friction is going to wear more of that cartilage off. And so theoretically, yeah, you're going to wear your knee down faster. But if you get a knee injection with cortisone every 3 months for 5 years, well, you haven't had a knee replacement for that 5 years. And as long as you're living with it, that's just A-okay. And then, of course, the next line in that algorithm is the viscosupplementation. I already talked about that. We're going to supplement the viscosity, make that knee flow better, make it reduce the friction, therefore reducing the wear. So once your cartilage starts to be damaged, you are wearing it down with every step. Very slowly, but it's like water on a rock, right? You know, eventually it's going to cause a hole. So if those two aren't working, or if you just want to try something different, we do have what's called platelet-rich plasma. And I just did a platelet-rich plasma injection this morning on a patient. So platelet-rich plasma is where we draw out your blood and spin down to the plasma. And the plasma has a lot of platelets in it, and it specific filters that we use while we spin it down in the centrifuge allow the anti-inflammatory components of plasma, which there are many, many, and there will be a few stem cells in there and other things like that. But it's all things that help biologic systems just be more robust. So the cartilage cells that are already there will feel like this is a nice thing to have. This is going to invigorate them. It's not going to grow new cartilage. But I have personal experience here. I've used platelet-rich plasma on my elbow. I had tennis elbow, and that is probably the place that the platelet-rich plasma has the very best track record. And I honestly had a couple cortisone injections, and you don't want to do more than 2 cortisone injections for tennis elbow because it can destabilize your ligaments in the elbow. And so I said, well, I'm just about ready for surgery. So I had the platelet-rich plasma injection into my lateral epicondyle, and I have very minimal pain now. I'm afraid at some point it might come back, but right now it's great. And it's been, gosh, well over a year since I had my injection. The experience that I've had with patients is I've only done a few of these because it's very expensive. I think it's $800, but some people want it, so we got it in the office, and insurance does not cover it. And I've had some patients have, the reason they were willing to pay for it is they had had declining results from their cortisone. And both the patients that I have are over a year out and doing quite well with it, or maybe they're. So again, we don't do it a lot, but I'm happy to do it. Anybody who wants it, it is quite expensive, and there's no guarantee about it. So, you know, if it's, I think 800, don't quote me. Don't say Dr. Godding said it was 800, because I could be wrong, but it's at least that. Let's just say that for the bigger dose. So now when we talk about stem cells, they're most orthopedic surgeons have gone away from stem cells because the FDA came into one of our shoulder meetings and said, you guys should stop doing this, and we're going to start making trouble for you. So orthopedic surgeons mostly stopped doing stem cells. There were embryonic stem cells from umbilical cord blood, and there was like all kinds of different ways to get stem cells. And the one thing that kind of is still going out there is people getting stem cells that are drawn from blood, marrow, or fat in your own body. And the FDA really can't do anything about that because that's your own tissue. That's a procedure. I shouldn't say they can't do anything about that. Maybe they can. Anyway, they haven't really come after that so much, but it's just not something that, I mean, I'm not going to do that in my office. It's a lot to do. You kind of have to, it just takes too much time in the office. There are some centers that are doing that, and some of the patients do quite well with it. It's very expensive, thousands of dollars. There's no guarantee, and it will not regrow cartilage. There is no data that I'm aware of. If someone is aware of some data that shows that there's been significant cartilage regrowth, or really even any cartilage regrowth using stem cells injected into a joint, I would love to see that because I like to know my business, but I have not seen that. Are there some studies that show that the cartilage that is already there maybe thickens up a bit and becomes more robust? Well, I've already talked about that. Yes. But cartilage growing where there was none, or articular cartilage growing as opposed to fibrocartilage, those things have not been shown. So that's kind of, you know, and of course, weight loss is a huge thing, especially for knees. If you have knee arthritis and you lose weight, I've had many patients come in, doc, replace my knee. Well, you kind of passed the weight where it's safe to replace your knee. Why don't you go lose 100 pounds and we'll talk about it. I've had patients do that and come back and tell me their knees don't hurt anymore. I lost 100 pounds. My knees don't hurt. Well, look at that, because it's all physics, right? How much weight you're carrying is how much force goes across the joint, and the force is causing damage and creating pain. So those are kind of, you know, the big ones as far as the ways to treat. And this is mostly for knee arthritis, because again, cortisone is useful in the shoulder and the hip, but they don't pay for the visco or the PRP in the shoulder or hip for arthritis. Insurance doesn't pay for PRP anyway. But there are some applications for PRP using in the rotator cuff. And again, it's for symptoms. It's not going to regrow your cuff. So I just like people to understand these treatment options that are out there. I think that it's important to understand that, you know, that there are expensive treatments out there. And if you have so much money that you don't care and several thousand dollars means really very little to you, go get stem cells in your joint. I mean, why not? But if you have bad arthritis especially, and somebody's telling you that a $5,000 injection into your joint with your stem cells is going to regrow your cartilage and set your knee back 20 years, you should be cautious about that. And again, not to say that if you have bone-on-bone arthritis that a stem cell injection might not help you for a year symptomatically, But it's not turning that train around. Once the arthritis train starts rolling, it's going all the way to the station, and the station is bone on bone. Now, that might take 20 years, or it might take 3 years or 5 years, but there's, you can slow it down, but you can't stop it. It's going to arrive at the station, and the station is where you have very little or no cartilage left eventually. So there's no big worries or hurries with arthritis. It's a very slowly progressing disease, and I encourage you to seek out different treatments and, you know, if there's other stuff out there, you know, people. I know that if you pick up any magazine that's geared towards older people, you're going to see, your doctor's not telling you about this treatment for knee arthritis, or, you know, you get that on Instagram or whatever, and Facebook. Your doctor doesn't want you to know. I do. I want you to know. I want you to know about everything. If a treatment came out that I could give to patients and I would never do another knee replacement, I would promote that all day long. Because that's the right thing to do. That's morally and ethically the right thing to do. And why would I ever want to do a knee replacement, which has, obviously, if you know some people that have had knee replacements, if you know enough of them, you'll know some of them occasionally have some trouble with it. And sometimes big trouble with it. You know, infections are catastrophic and they do happen. You know, if there was some treatment out there that gave you an excellent chance of never having a knee replacement, I would tell you about it. I don't tell you about it every week, and I would provide that treatment in my office, and I would tell everybody about it. But there is no conspiracy among orthopedic surgeons to deny you the knowledge of the fountain of youth of cartilage that is going to restore your knee, shoulder, or whatever. That we are committed to your well-being. Our focus is musculoskeletal care, and I want you to understand all of your options and make informed decisions based on scientific knowledge rather than fear or sales pitches. So anyway, enjoy the weather, enjoy the football, enjoy your family, enjoy your health, make your health better, and you have a blessed
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2: There's a lot of talk about the prices at the pump today. According to AAA, the average price of regular in Iowa is at $4.27, down from yesterday. The national average is $4.48. Diesel is also down some today compared to Saturday. Diesel averages $6.19 today in Iowa. The Iowa National Guard has unveiled a new $13 million vehicle maintenance facility that leadership says is expected to improve readiness and efficiency in the northeast part of the state. The facility will serve as a maintenance base for the region from Dubuque to Iowa Falls. 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The clinics will be held this Tuesday from 4 to 6 p.m. outside every IV pharmacy location. 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I'm Terry Leahy.
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3: We are going to feature just a couple of light rain showers throughout the first part of our Sunday, but we are looking at things drying out in the afternoon, and that dry time is sorely needed. We'll have highs getting up towards 70 degrees. At your News Radio 1040 WHO forecast, I'm Local 5 meteorologist Joe Farrell.
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8: 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Got an uptick for getting the phone number right this time. It's only taken me, what,
9: nicely done, Doug.
8: 10 years, nicely something done. Like that? That's Elias Randall. He's a new sheriff in town. He is the certifier of big words, the vice president of wealth advisor here, and certified exit planning advisor, or a CEPA, as well. Hello there.
10: Hello, Doug.
8: How are you?
10: Well, I wish I had a few more big words I could throw at you to try and impress you, but I ran out.
8: Well, this is something where, you know, you're not at least practicing anti-disestablishmentarianism. It could have been really bad, and we could have run into that today. We would have had just to throw you out the window.
10: Please don't throw me out the window.
8: Nothing like that. Jonas Everett is over 31 years of experience in the investment industry. He's a wealth advisor, and he's sitting in the middle of the group over here, just arm's length away. What's up, Jonas?
11: How you doing, Doug?
8: Good. How about you?
11: Good.
8: Golf
11: doing
8: game
11: great.
8: This year?
11: Absolutely, yeah.
8: Been doing well?
11: Not necessarily.
8: Well, that's all right.
11: Yep.
8: Worst day golfing's better than the best.
11: That's right.
8: Well, I don't know. You do have some fun stuff at work, too.
11: Yeah. Well, my group I play with, they're just natural athletes, so they beat me at bowling and darts and bocce ball and golf. So
8: golf.
11: That's my Sunday league.
8: There you go. Good for you. That's good. Well, it's good to hear you. Good to see your face again. Roger Abel is the president of Premier Investments and Wealth Management. 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He was named to Forbes 2026 Best in State Wealth Advisors. Roger Abel also named to Advisor Hub's 2026 Advisors to Watch. And I wish I could have been there because they would have put that up on the screen when they did that and they gave that to you. And I just would have stood up and says, it's not Roger Abel, that's the big kahuna.
12: Oh gets better every time. I'm trying to figure out what they're supposed to be watching in me. Like, it's a great horror, but what are we watching?
8: Hopefully they're watching our show.
10: Can we add more bullet points to your introduction?
12: I don't know. What would you like me to get?
10: Just get like 8 more designations so he can keep going for a little bit longer.
12: Be the whole show, just less talking, more introduction. That's the craziest intro that's ever happened on this show. But I like it, sure.
10: Isn't that how you got on the Forbes list and other lists?
12: They just sound the big kahuna.
10: Yeah, well, big kahuna, yeah, he should be on this list.
12: I don't know if he's what I told you, but
8: could introduce me.
12: Anchor's on Anchorman?
8: Yeah. Doug's on the FBI 10 Most Wanted list. Let's not go there.
12: This is what happens when everybody hits the afternoon wall.
8: I knew. And that last little bit of coffee, that hits just right, too.
12: Elias was complaining about hitting the wall. I hit the wall. So we're gonna struggle through this one.
8: Yeah, we'll make it through. Elias, first question's for you from Sheena Easton
9: Okay, not Sheen East, but it's Sheena. She says, I'm 49 and recently went back to work after being a stay-at-home mom for the last 22 years. We've been living modestly on just my husband's income. Now our household income has increased by about 60%. Over the last few months, with the extra money from my job, we finished paying off our cars, made some extra mortgage payments, and splurged on a family vacation. I'm worried that if we don't start putting some of the money toward our retirement, we will too comfortable with spending all the money I'm bringing in. So what's a good way to determine how much we should be putting toward investing versus how much we can spend?
10: This is a really valid concern that Sheena brings up, and I'd want to point out a couple things. This is a lot more income for them, a 60% increase. That is a lot. It sounds like they're using it to help get some stuff paid off. They went on a vacation. I'm sure with one spouse staying home for a while, they probably sacrificed some vacations. I think this is a really perfect time and a good life event where they're due for some strategies and due to do some planning and put together some goals-based financial plan to help them eliminate the risk of the inflation creep, or lifestyle creep is what she's getting at. And am I anti-increasing lifestyle? Absolutely not. Do I think they should first figure out where they're at today, figure out what they should do to remain on track, and then intentionally give yourself a lifestyle raise? It's probably going, this extra money most likely comes with an increase in savings as well. Mm-hmm. Because your savings, to be very simplistic, your savings really should be on a target that you would never have to take a step back in lifestyle. Practically no one, if someone's looking at retiring and they don't have enough money to recreate the lifestyle that they are currently living, they will keep working. People don't retire and then live less lifestyle. So Sheena brings up very good things to consider and think about. I think she would be a perfect person to call in, schedule a meeting, and let's figure out what's the lifestyle raise you can give yourself, what's the raise the retirement accounts need to offset that for you long term.
9: That's really what a financial plan can help you do. I mean, really, is because you're like putting everything in its place. And I mean, it's just one of those things where it seems it is that simple. There was a question last time around. Maybe it's, oh, it can be really that simple, Roger. You just have to follow it.
12: I've had multiple people that have went through this plan from a decade before retirement, not in a good spot, to the point where we're a decade later. And the plan worked out exactly, not exactly, but very close to what they planned. In fact, it was a better outcome than they expected.
9: Yeah.
12: You know, nothing's exact. It's not going to be exactly the same. But in this case, it's a better outcome, likely because client followed the plan. And we had some good markets the last decade, too. That's helped. But if you lay a plan out and follow it, you're likely to hit it. We talked about on the podcast this morning, we were talking about college planning. And when my kids were born, I went to our financial planning calculator, ran college cost scenarios, said, hey, tuition, room, board, in-state, what do I need to get saved over the next 18 years to make sure I have enough?
9: Yeah.
12: And sure enough, I'm kind of on track, if not a little bit ahead because of markets, for what I thought I needed. And now the cool thing is I have choices. I'm like, huh, do I need to keep funding this? Do I change where I fund it? So planning is just about relieving all the stress down the road.
9: Yeah.
12: Right? Planning is a stressful part because you have to figure out how to make it work. Mm-hmm. But if you execute the plan, you're just eliminating the stress in 5, 10, 15, 20 years down the road.
9: Putting it down there. This is a really interesting one, Jonas. We're going to come to you with the next question. But this is something, 49 years old, been a stay-at-home mom for the last 22 years. 49 years old, that's really a prime time to say, all right, let's kick it into gear and get this going.
11: To put it simply, I think that a pay increase like this is a life-changing thing for this household, and they need to have a plan together to kind of allocate the 60% increase in income.
9: Yeah,
11: that right now they're at their definitely went in. Usually, people are at their peak earning years when they're in their 50s. Now they just went into Super Mario mode as far as a 60% increase in household monthly income. They can do a lot of creative things right now to help their retirement and to help their current lifestyle, too.
12: One thing I'd like to know here, did it say what caused the 60% increase in income?
11: One spouse is going back to work, right?
9: Yeah, went back to work after 22 years of staying at home.
12: Okay. So it's going to be predictable because a lot of cases income goes up, could go away real quick too. Anytime I see a big spike, I'm always very nervous. How did that go up? In fact, I had a friend, this is 6 or 7 years ago, doing something. He's like, man, I'm making like an extra $6,000 or $7,000 a month. He told me what it was. And I said, well, I would not plan on that forever. Yeah. I said, I would use this opportunity to get really healthy, really quick, just start paying off as much stuff as you can. Well, sure enough, 11 months later, guess what? Mm-hmm. That was over. He's like, man, I'm glad I took your advice, because he paid stuff off versus getting accustomed to living that lifestyle that was double what they're used to making. So that's one thing to be careful of. Are you actually going to stay at the job too? Because for some reason you don't, that income's going to go right back to where it was.
9: Yeah. Sheena, it's a good question. PremierIWM.com, the website. If you have a question you want to ask the folks here, just go there. It's a contact us button. You'll be able to hit that, ask the question, or call 800-383-6590.
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9: Jonas, Julie wants to know, should I save more or pay off my mortgage? I'm 65. I plan on retiring in 5 to 6 years. I currently have $2 million in retirement accounts and $50,000 in my emergency fund. I have $120,000 left on my mortgage and no other debt. Should I start slowing down my retirement savings to pay off the mortgage before retirement?
11: Thanks, Julie. To put it simply, you're really doing 99.9% of the hard part here. You're 65, you have no other debt but your mortgage, you have $2 million in retirement, $50,000 in an emergency fund. Paying off your mortgage before retirement could be a reasonable goal, but let's not have that, what we call that all or nothing thinking that we talked about. Actually, paying off the mortgage before retirement has been one of our go-to recommendations around here. So we love this idea. Mm-hmm. I think Julie's on the right track. I would hate to see her start decreasing her retirement savings just to pay that mortgage off, Doug, because she might be giving up some of the matching that she's getting through her employer. And she's already has this system in place that has been successful. She has $2 million saved up. This system of saving is successful. I don't want to wreck that. What I'd like to see her kind of do, there's three things. A lot of it's mathematical. The interest rate of her mortgage, what her current retirement income is going to look like. I did some quick math for Julie. She's got $2 million right now. If she takes interest and dividends off of her stuff right now, if she were to just quit work today, somewhere around $8,000 a month in replacement income just from her retirement. That's a gross number. That's a pretty big number, because she's eligible for Social Security. She might have a pension. Again, we're talking about no debt here, but only a mortgage. A lot of flexibility. But Julie, also, you're going to have a tax situation. Most people with this amount of money in a 401k, that money's never been taxed before.
9: Right.
11: So it goes back to, are you going to have the correct plan for taxes? What's the interest rate on the mortgage? I have a story. One of my friends was just a real estate mogul. He knew more about real estate than anybody I ever met in my entire life. And his daughter and son-in-law, they needed a bigger house. So he asked his daughter, he said, what's your mortgage rate? And she said 3.5%. And he told his daughter, you're never selling that house. You're going to turn it into a rental. Because he explained to his daughter that he was actually making money at real estate, buying and selling real estate at 9, 12, even 14% interest rates. So these rates, this is a different world right now to where you hate to say that you're never going to see rates this low again in mortgages. But if Julie has a lower mortgage interest rate, I would really love to see her make extra mortgage payments. And 5 to 6 years from now, she should be able to tackle that $120,000 mortgage debt.
9: makes sense to get a second opinion on things like this, and that's where the folks at Premier Investments and Wealth Management really can come in handy, because not only the software, but the common sense and the ability to help you parse things out so you can think about it clearly from beginning to end, especially as close to retirement. Like Jonah said, a lot of times they prefer people go into retirement completely debt-free, including mortgage gone. But sometimes maybe there's a situation where you're at the peak of your earning and you want to make sure that they continue that savings there. PremierIWM.com. 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Roger, question for you from Cammie. I have an old 401k from a former employer. We got a notice the company's going bankrupt and the 401k is shutting down and enforcing a distribution of the funds unless I move them somewhere else before then. Should I move the funds somewhere now or reinvest them into a brokerage account once the distribution occurs?
12: Good question, Cammie. Move the money right now. Mm-hmm. Don't take the check if you can avoid it. So I would move the money using something called a direct rollover. Typically, you just need to call the 401k custodian. So that's the statement you get. Mm-hmm. It'll say it's from a Vanguard or Fidelity, whoever it is, and there'll be a phone number. Call that phone number. If you have an advisor, have them call with you on the line. They'll do the hard work, as you know, Doug.
9: Yep,
12: just they'll verify you. Mm-hmm. And say, do you have permission to speak with the advisor? They'll walk you right through this, okay? The reason you want to take that rollover, though, is it keeps the tax treatment intact, and there's no penalties or taxation due. Mm-hmm. If you take that distribution as a check, and you're not at least 59 and a half, you'll pay a 10% penalty and ordinary income tax on it. It doesn't say how big this is, but I would get the rollover done very quickly. You can do two things with it. You could take it to your new employer. If you have a new employer, typically they will take the money, or you can do a rollover IRA. Either way, the best course of action is a direct rollover. Now, let's say for some reason you miss the window and they send you a check. You're then going to have to execute what's called an indirect rollover. And to do that, I would definitely get a financial professional involved to make sure this is done correctly. So just the takeaway, don't wait for a taxable distribution to come.
9: Yeah.
12: Be proactive with this. It's literally about 15 minutes to get this figured out. How long did your rollover take, Doug?
9: 10 minutes.
12: 10 minutes.
9: Yeah.
12: So you call Premier Investments, ask for somebody here. Mm-hmm. Get it done, 10-15 minutes. We can help you solve this problem and save you some headaches down the road.
9: The first question I had on this is I was really nervous because she said the company's going bankrupt. Does that put the 401k at risk at all?
12: The company has – the 401k should have nothing to do with the company. It's typically, you know, at a record keeper or custodian where it's being handled. Mm-hmm. So companies go out of business all the time. Mm-hmm. I think it – rarely do they force distributions from everybody. Mm-hmm. This kind of tells me that Cammie's account is probably a smaller account. A lot of times when this happens, they'll say, hey, we're going to make the small accounts cash out.
9: Right.
12: And a lot of times the custodian themselves would offer the IRA rollover option as well.
9: Okay. Gotcha.
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9: Question number four is for everybody here. It's from Tommy, and this is a kind of a complicated one. Tommy says, I'm 26. I just had to step in as the power of attorney, or POA, for my dad. When I had agreed to be his POA, I always imagined I'd have several years, if not decades, before I would need to do anything. My dad's financial advisor has been calling and asking me questions and for approvals and different things, and I have no idea half the things he's asking about. My investing knowledge starts and stops with my 401k. I don't want to make a mistake. Are there any courses or are there any books that you would recommend to give me a quick investing boot camp? And the person I know who reads more than anybody else is Jonas Everett, sitting right over there. Do you have books that immediately come to mind for you?
14: Not on this one, but I think, Tommy, you don't need to be an expert to get this. I mean, you need to have a good financial team around you right now. And one of the things, as a power of attorney, you're a fiduciary for your dad right now. You need to act in his best interest, your dad's best interest, manage his money carefully. But you don't need to make decisions real quick right now. And what I would do is I would ask your financial advisor if he or she is a fiduciary acting in your best interest. And if that is the case, then use that person as a part of your financial team. But also, you'll want to get an attorney. This is kind of trial by fire for Tommy. But again, you don't have to be an expert about everything, because this is very common, a very common situation. Get a get an attorney on your team right now to help walk you through some of these decisions as well. And get a great tax person on your team, a CPA that will help you with your dad's taxes. But ultimately, at the end of the day, use these experts as kind of your crutch to help you through the learning process.
12: The red flag for me here is that he's calling and asking for approvals. That in itself likely tells me the advisor is not a fiduciary.
9: Okay.
12: Because if they, if dad had a managed account, managed at a fiduciary level, that likely has discretion on the account, which means they would not have to call and ask for permission to do transactions.
9: Okay.
12: That's not bad. That's just the first thing that I think about. This is some kind of a brokerage commission account. It could be CDs coming due for all I know.
9: Right.
12: But typically, if he's in a fiduciary relationship, there's a person managing the money already in concert with your dad's values, the stated objective, the risk tolerance that was set forth through their investment policy statement. And Tommy, if you don't know, here's the best thing to do. Go find another advisor or two with reputable firms and just say, what do you think about this? Mm-hmm. And a good one will tell you whether your dad or you are getting taken advantage of or not. They won't necessarily try to convince you to switch.
9: Right.
12: I had someone in the other day. It was a client of a, is one of my clients' dads. I just gave them information about his account. Mm-hmm. Like, I didn't try to say, hey, yeah, you need to switch. It's, this is the facts about what's going on. Mm-hmm. And then you should find an advisor that you trust, you want to work with.
10: Yeah. And there's nothing wrong with asking a few questions. I think what would help Tommy is, and it's simple step, would be to request a meeting with the current advisor to review dad's accounts, ask some questions. And you could ask questions on the recommendations. If you took a phone call and they recommended doing something, you could ask them for the reasons why. You could ask, how is this in my dad's best interest? You know, what's the cost associated with this? What, and here's a question, well, what would happen if we did nothing right now?
9: Yeah.
10: Simple question that you could ask. And I think Tommy should spend a little bit of time working on the relationship with this advisor. Most firms are very good firms and they're acting in their clients' best interest. So I think for him, it's, there's just, he got thrown in the fire long before he was expecting to.
9: He needs to get,
10: so he needs a little help and guidance. Yeah.
9: He needs
10: to get a little more comfortable.
12: In Tommy's defense, he's 26.
9: Yeah.
12: Most 26-year-olds don't have, you know, they don't have very in-depth knowledge of anything financially. Mm-hmm. They've never done a rollover. I think he even said starts and stops with my 401k.
9: Right.
12: So I think probably needs to find somebody that he trusts.
9: Yeah.
12: Get another set of eyes on this. There's probably nothing nefarious going on. Yeah. Tommy's just not familiar with how things have to, you know, be construed in our industry.
9: Right. And I think the other thing too is just like you said, sit down, make an appointment with this person. I mean, find out the genesis of the relationship between that financial advisor and your dad, at least. I mean, because maybe there's a good story there that you can get more comfortable with as you move through. But if you're going to maybe kick the tires and get a second opinion, get in touch with my friends at Premier Investments and Wealth Management at premieriwm.com. 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Thank you for watching on YouTube, whatever you see this, wherever you're listening to this as well. Thank you for listening. Make sure you let them know that you're listening or watching this program as well. For my man Elias, for Jonas, for the Big Kahuna, Roger Abel, I'm Doug Wagner. 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
7: 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Rebalancing a portfolio may cause investors to incur tax liabilities and or transaction costs and does not assure a profit or protect against loss. Economic forecasts set forth may not develop as predicted, and there can be no guarantee that strategies promoted will be successful. All performance referenced is historical and is not a guarantee of future results. All indices are unmanaged and cannot be invested into directly. There is no assurance that the techniques and strategies discussed are suitable for all investors or will yield positive outcomes. The purchase of certain securities may be required to affect some of the strategies. Investing involves risks, including possible loss of principal. There is no guarantee that a diversified portfolio will enhance overall returns or outperform a non-diversified portfolio. Diversification does not protect against market risk. Dollar cost averaging involves continuous investment in securities, regardless of fluctuations in price levels. Investors should consider their ability to continue purchasing through periods of low price levels. Such a plan does not assure a profit and does not protect against loss in declining markets. Contributions to a traditional IRA may be tax deductible in the contribution year with current income tax due at withdrawal. Withdrawals prior to age 59 and a half may result in a 10% IRS penalty tax in addition to current income tax. A Roth IRA offers tax deferral on any earnings in the account. Qualified withdrawals of earnings from the account are tax-free. Withdrawals of earnings prior to age 59 and a half or prior to the account being open for 5 years, whichever is later, may result in a 10% IRS penalty tax. Limitations and restrictions may apply. 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Withdrawals used for qualified expenses are federally tax-free. 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firm. Investment performance is not a criterion because client objectives and risk tolerances vary, and advisors rarely have audited performance reports. 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
20: More flooding and power outages are expected in the Northeast today. Jim Forbes has more.
21: A powerful nor'easter will make for a rough weekend along parts of the East Coast. Heavy rain and strong gusty winds will continue from New Jersey and New York into southern New England. Coastal flooding is a major concern, along with dangerous surf and beach erosion.
20: PowerOutage.com says over 140,000 customers from Virginia to Massachusetts have lost power. A New York City man is dead after a tree fell on him yesterday during the storm. Police say the 56-year-old man was walking in the Cypress Hills neighborhood in Brooklyn when he was struck by a tree. The two giant pandas promised by Chinese President Xi Jinping have arrived in the U.S. WSB-TV says the pandas, Ping Ping and Fu Shuang, arrived this morning at Zoo Atlanta. The pandas were born in 2020 at China's Chengdu Research Base of giant panda breeding. I'm Jennifer Kuiper.
2: The investigation continues today into a triple fatal shooting in a northwest Iowa community. On Saturday morning, Sioux City police officers were called to a neighborhood and found three people with fatal gunshot wounds inside a residence. Police believe one of the deceased individuals is the shooter. They say there is no danger to the public. The Iowa flags are now at half-staff by order of Governor Reynolds until sunset on Monday to honor and remember Iowa City Community School District Borlaug Elementary School teacher Hannah Jorgensen and student Ahmed Osman, who died Tuesday during a school field trip. First responders recovered their bodies from the Coralville Reservoir, part of Lake McBride State Park. Their fifth grade class was visiting the park as part of a School of the Wild field trip. I'm Terry Leahy.
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0: experiences in the Marquesas marked him for the rest of his life as a man who had lived among the cannibals. They also provided material for his first book, Typee, published in 1846. Melville was rescued by an Australian whaling ship in desperate need of men, and he signed on as a seaman. Here's literary critic Alfred Kazin and Melville scholar Howard Vincent.
1: He had very little formal schooling. None of the great American writers did, except those who went to Harvard, like Emerson and Thoreau. He either went to Harvard or he went to the whaling fleet.
2: He says, a whale ship was my Yale College and my Harvard. Now that is a great tribute to experience. The necessity of tough, rough, hard experience.
0: Soon after landing in Hawaii, he earned his keep, working odd jobs as a dry goods salesman and a pin setter at a bowling alley. In August 1842, in hopes of working his way home, Melville enlisted in the U.S. Navy as an ordinary seaman. These 14 months on board would become the basis for his fifth book, White Jacket, published in 1850. Melville was 25 and had been gone from home for almost 4 years. He returned to New York and to his distinguished family. As one historian put it, young Herman's world was one of servants and dancing schools. His grandfathers had been heroes in the Revolutionary War, one a participant in the Boston Tea Party. Born on August 1st, 1819 in New York City, he was the third born of 8 siblings. Herman's father put very little stock in his young son, writing this when his boy was just 7 years old. He is very backward in speech and somewhat slow in comprehension, but you will find him as far as he understands men and things, both solid and profound. Herman's father died when he was 12. Herman quit school, but his education never ceased. He devoured every book he could get his hands on. He took a job in his uncle's bank and his brother's store before he finally went to sea as an apprentice sailor. This was the beginning of many voyages that would lead to the adventures that would mark his literary masterpieces. By the age of 25, Herman Melville had experienced more of the world than most men would in a lifetime. It was 1844, and Melville returned home with sailor's wages and exotic tales of life in the South Seas. Encouraged by his family and friends, he began to put his adventures to paper. His first book, based on his 4 months as captive among the cannibals in the Marquesas, was loved by Harper Brothers of New York, but they finally rejected it, saying it was too exciting and impossible to be true, and therefore, without real value. Shortly after, a British and then another New York publisher bought the rights to Typee, a peep at Polynesian life. Here's literary critic A. Robert Lee.
3: It was greeted, particularly in England and France, as one of the great, ingenuous American works. Here at last was the young American Adam, casting free of home, mother, father, the great American family, apple pie, and he'd gone off into that terrible place, the whaling fisheries.
0: Typee was a great success. Reviewers, however, had trouble believing Melville's tale of life among the sensual cannibals until, quite by surprise, his long-lost mate, Toby, turned up in Buffalo, New York and confirmed the story.
3: And there was another of these American wanderers. Just as Twain would take that arterial Mississippi River and go down it, wandering. Just as Poe would wander inside the chambers of his mind. Just as Whitman would talk of the open road. This notion that Americans are on the move, the westering, futuristic impulse. Tremendous stuff to those of my ancestors who read it in Victorian England, sitting at home reading Trollope, Browning, Tennyson, listening to the family performances, Sunday church.
0: Here's Paul Metcalf, Herman Melville's great-grandson.
4: Each book represents a different aspect of his intelligence, of his emotion, of his energy, of his concerns. When you read the books chronologically, it's like reading his autobiography.
0: Then, Herman Melville met fellow American novelist Nathaniel Hawthorne. This encounter would affect Melville profoundly.

0: and in turn, the book that he was struggling to write, first named The Whale and later known as Moby Dick.
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1: With Our American Stories and the story of America's Shakespeare, Herman Melville. Let's pick up where we last left off.
0: Melville saw in Hawthorne the writer he aspired to be and eventually dedicated the finished novel to his friend. Here's Hawthorne biographer James Mello.
11: Somebody like Hawthorne could be an encouragement just by the fact that he had managed to do this great book, The Scarlet Letter. And working on themes about the dark side of human nature. And I think that encouraged Melville to sort of rethink the book about the whale that he had already started doing and decide that he could make something greater out of it.
0: Here's Melville historian Jay Leda.
12: He wanted to write like Hawthorne. And so some of that admiration is really the admiration of a disciple, I think.
0: Whereas Hawthorne took the general and made them particular, Melville tended to take real events and made them symbolic and suggestive. Here's poet and novelist Robert Warren.
13: He wrote Hawthorne saying, "You dare to say the unsayable. You recognize the evil in the universe." And he, totally unlike, say, Emerson, who called all evil, all sin, merely the mumps and measles of the universe to be soon outgrown. That was not Melville. It'll never be outgrown. It's an unending battle against the white whale.
0: In the fall of 1850, with an advance from his publishers, Melville bought a 160-acre farm in Pittsfield, Massachusetts. He named it Arrowhead. It's here where he would finish what would become the metaphysical classic, Moby Dick. Here again is A. Robert Lee.
14: Shakespeare, whose language, whose voices, whose ventriloquism were everything to Melville, at once admiring Shakespeare and at the same time wanting to say, we must have Shakespeare's here. Why no American Shakespeare's?
0: In August 1851, Herman Melville finished Moby Dick. He was 31 years old and had written an American book worthy of Shakespeare. A vast, funny, and terrifying story of good and evil, told through the adventures of one man's mad pursuit of a great white whale. The book is a simultaneous combination of an adventure story, a detailed account of the whaling industry, a cautionary tale, and a metaphor whose meaning scholars still argue over today. Here's how Moby Dick begins.
15: Call me Ishmael. Some years ago, never mind how long, I thought that I would sail about a little and see the watery part of the world. Whenever I grow grim about the mouth and hazy in the eyes, whenever it's a damp November in my soul, I count it time to get to sea. Almost all men, sometime or other, cherish these same feelings toward the ocean. Why did the old Persians hold the ocean holy? And the still deeper meaning of that story of Narcissus, who, because he could not grasp the mild, tormenting image in the fountain, plunged into it and drowned. That same image we ourselves see in all rivers, in oceans and in lakes and wells. The image of the ungraspable. The phantom of life. And that is the key to it all.
16: The speed of his mind, the speed of his ability to go from one imaginative fancy to another, and above all, the way in which he covers the whole world, the whole cosmic world. After Moby Dick, which is now firmly established, a classic, is the most cosmic book in American literature. And everybody's in it, and every kind of person's in it.
17: He peaked at 32. He did other things, interesting, and just first rate, but they were different. There's nothing to compare with Moby Dick. But to do that and to speak in such profundity and to organize that, it's more than the Ninth Symphony. It's a juggling act of cerebration and of affect. That is, there is not only left and right hemisphere, but there's a lot of pituitary in there, too. There's a lot of passion in that book.
18: Moby Dick has what all the classic works of literature have what we like to call a mythical situation, a situation that can appeal to anyone's imagination. Seeking a great beast, you see, it's the myth of the hunt. It's the myth of the big one that got away. It's like Faulkner's bear. And anybody can understand this. Indeed, he develops the sense of this great white whale to the point that the whale may very well be the protagonist of the story. You can argue that he is the hero.
0: But the notion that this is a chase story is simplistic, to say the least. Underneath the visual subplot is the more real yet unseen plot. Dr. Dwight Lindley is a professor of English at Hillsdale College. He shares one example of how Melville uses this approach in his storytelling.
19: Captain Ahab, who is this obsessive personality with some real psychological and moral problems, you know, he wants to be in charge in a way that's just humanly impossible for him to be in charge. And he shows that in order to pursue this vendetta, this impossible task, he has to persuade the men around him to follow him. And so he becomes a kind of rhetorical master. He tells these dramatic, lurid tales of his encounter with Moby Dick and brings them all on board to pursue the blood of this white whale and promises them gold. And they all pile in because he has such a fantastic way of speaking about it. He's very persuasive and dynamic. But then they end up going to their deaths. And so one of the things that Melville is thinking about in the story is how tyranny actually works. You know, tyranny is this form of government where a single person dominates over the multitude in the power of his speech and his promises and his vision, but who doesn't actually have the good of the people in mind. And so one of the things that he's thinking about the whole time is, how is it that people actually end up getting sucked into a path that's really bad for them? Humans all want a dramatic purpose in their lives. And, you know, we all want a really powerful reason for living. And so if we're not very excited about the prospects we have right now, and we don't have a really transcendent, awesome reason to be alive, we're going to be easily talked into following somebody who does, if that person has the right kind of persuasive powers.
0: This tale of Captain Ahab and his crew presented the realm of American myth. In fact, the great white whale wreaking its vengeance on its monomaniacal peg-leg tormentor is one of the most widely recognized images in our nation's literature. We encounter it in comic books, on coffee cups, and in numerous other artifacts of our popular culture. We have absorbed it, ingested it, and appropriated it as a permanent fixture of the American psyche.
1: And you're listening to the story of Herman Melville. And my goodness, what a story it is. We're especially now talking about his masterpiece, Moby Dick. The movie versions can do it no justice, as movie versions rarely do of great novels. And this may be America's greatest novel, and maybe America's greatest novelist as well. Inspired by Hawthorne to complete this epic tale, it was first called The Whale, later Moby Dick. Where were our Shakespeares? He asked. By the way, Emerson asked the same thing in his famous Harvard speech in 1839. We needed to create our own American literature and not look to the muses of Europe. Well, my goodness, here was Melville setting the standard, as Hawthorne did. When we come back, more of the story of America's Shakespeare, Herman Melville, here on Our American Stories.
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0: Here's the great British actor Patrick Stewart reciting Moby Dick in Star Trek: First Contact.
3: He piled upon the whale's white helm the sum of all the rage and hate felt by his old race. If his chest had been a cannon, he would have shot his heart upon it.
0: Scully from the X-Files was such a fan of the book, she called her dad Ahab, and she was Starbuck.
4: Hello, Starbuck. It's Ahab.
0: According to Howard Schultz's book, Pour Your Heart Out, How Starbucks Built a Company One Cup at a Time, Starbucks co-founder Gordon Bowker suggested they name their business after the whaling ship in Moby Dick, to his then creative partner, Terry Heckler, who responded, "Nobody's gonna want to drink a cup of Pequod." They decided Captain Ahab's first mate, Starbuck, would be the name of the then unknown brand. Here again is A. Robert Lee reading and then unpacking Melville's symbolism in Moby Dick.
6: I always go to sea as a sailor because of the wholesome exercise and pure air of the forecastle deck. You couldn't ask anything better than that. That is the Boy Scout, that is Ishmael, going for that invigorating moment, the sea. We read on, "For as in this world, headwinds are more prevalent than winds from astern, that is, if you never violate the Pythagorean maxim, so for the most part, the Commodore on the quarterdeck gets his atmosphere secondhand from the sailors on the forecastle. He thinks he breathes it first, but not so." Now that, of course, is Melville tricking the reader. What on earth is the Pythagorean maxim? What on earth is this buried reference to these various headwinds? Well, not to put too fine an edge to it, it is simply that the Pythagorean maxim says, don't eat beans, it gives you wind. If you have wind, you fart. This is a reference inside this most classic of whaling books to a fart. Sailors fart, and therefore, surprisingly, the Commodore gets his wind, if you'll forgive me, from the astern.
0: In October 1851, Melville's second son was born to be followed by two daughters. Moby Dick's sales were poor, and the public's indifference toward the book caused Melville more problems than a bruised ego. He had bet too much on the book's prospective success. He had taken out a second mortgage on Arrowhead and was now having trouble making the payments. He was also overdrawn on the account with his publishers. Melville again needed a book that would sell. Pierre was written to appeal to his popular audience, but he had miscalculated again. Critics condemned the book, and readers didn't buy it. And the literary community even began to question his sanity. Melville's treatment of sexual themes of incest and illegitimacy was too much for his Victorian audience. In 1863, he was forced to sell Arrowhead and move back to New York City and turned his attention to poetry. Melville was deeply affected by the Civil War. He traveled to the battlefront and observed the war firsthand. From newspaper accounts and personal observations, he would produce Battle Pieces in 1866, a collection of Civil War poems. Here again is Robert Warren sitting on the battlefield at Shiloh in southwestern Tennessee.
13: Nobody wanted to read Melville. Melville was a dead man and felt like a dead man. And suddenly the war came, and the war woke him up. His own grief, his own sense of defeat, was now merged with a much broader one, a wider one, a national tragedy. His personal tragedy was absorbed into that. And somehow you can't help feeling that that fact is what drove him to the poems on the Civil War.
17: One cannot be profound about life. I don't think it's possible without touching on the topic of death. Melville did more than touch on the topic. He explicated it. He wrestled with it. He chewed on it. He thought about it. He spoke to it. He was not obsessed with the topic, but it's in every one of his books.
0: In December 1866, at the age of 47, Herman Melville took what amounted to be the first consistent paying job of his adult life. His salary, a mere $4 a day. It was a desk job working as a customs inspector, number 75, at the Port of New York. After 19 years of service, a family inheritance allowed Melville to retire from the customs house. He was 66. Once again, he was free to devote full time to his writing. There was still some interest in him in England, but at home, he was almost completely forgotten. And when Melville died at 72 of a heart attack on September 28, 1891, more people knew him as a retired customs inspector than as a great writer. Though he's now recognized as a master of fiction, readers then just found him weird. Melville was truly a man ahead of his time. It wasn't until the 1920s, when the Melville Revival began, that he was finally recognized as one of the greatest American writers. So it should be no surprise that the blank scroll on his gravestone at Woodlawn Cemetery in the Bronx still reminds us how little understood and appreciated this man was in his day.
17: Melville is Apollonian in his thoughts. He is clean and clear. He is Bach-like. But then he's Rococo and ornate and Melvillian in the expression of those pristine thoughts. I like that combination. It's much better than the other way around, a fuzzy thought said simply.
7: Melville's metaphors slide into their meanings and hit you and tap. They don't hit you, they tap you and move away. And you have to say, wait a minute, he meant this and that. And that's the way with any great poet.
17: Love and hate, light and dark, good and bad, morality and license. All these things run all through his book.
6: We like people, don't we, who will take on the large questions. We've lost that Victorian confidence.
0: The New York Times wrote a week after Herman Melville's death, "There has died and been buried in this city a man who is so little known, even by name, to the generation now in the vigor of life, that only one newspaper contained an obituary account of him, and this was but 3 or 4 lines. He has died an absolutely forgotten man." Moby Dick is now one of the most famous books in the English language. For all the mockery that he endured during his life, it looks like Herman Melville got the last laugh. He may have seen it coming. For as Ishmael says, there are times when a man takes his whole universe for a vast practical joke, though the wit thereof he but dimly discerns, and more than suspects that the joke is at nobody's expense but his own.
1: And a terrific job on the production, editing, and storytelling by our own Greg Hengler. And you heard so many great literary voices in that piece, and also some remarkable readings. I urge you, pick up Moby Dick. And what a story we heard about, well, so much. But in the end, the reception to Moby Dick, which was just terrible. Sales weren't just poor. They actually put him into the poorhouse. His reputation fell into the dumpster. And by 1866, he was a full-time worker as a customs inspector. And we learned that when he died, nobody had given him any credit for the works he'd done. He died almost anonymously. But those themes that he hit, love and hate, good and bad, morality and license, as one of those critics said, he hit with a flair, a style that Americans fell in love with in the 1920s. The story of America's Shakespeare, Herman Melville's story, here on Our American Stories.
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31: And as you all know by now, some of our favorite stories to tell are stories about businesses. Because these are the American dream often. The American dream is starting your own place. By the way, it also means coaching a football team, or starting a church, or being a nurse. But we have a general fondness of people who start businesses because where do jobs come from? We previously told you the story of Jim Keys and how he rose out of poverty to become the CEO of 7-Eleven and save the company from collapsing after filing for bankruptcy. Today, Jim joins us again to tell another story of 7-Eleven. Here's Jim with the story.
2: around the time the company filed for bankruptcy, I went to my mentor at the time, the person who had encouraged me to come to 7-Eleven, a guy named John Thompson. He was the son of the founder of 7-Eleven. 7-Eleven started in 1927 with an ice house, an ice dock in Oak Cliff, just south of Dallas. And it was selling 50-pound blocks of ice to people to put in their, quote, their ice box. Literally, there was no refrigeration at the time. You couldn't just plug in a refrigerator. So it's hard to imagine that in 1927 we were still doing this. And how did you get ice to Dallas, Texas? So they were a very successful company, but it was quite a process to mine ice literally from the north, get it to the south, store it in an environment with no refrigeration. They had to store the ice literally underground and to sell it in small blocks that people could put in their ice box to keep their milk and their eggs cold. So I went to John Thompson and said, should I leave the company? Have I made a bad career choice here? You know, I've only been here for 5 years. I'm still a pretty young guy. You're bankrupt. We're bankrupt. People are saying 7-Eleven has no need to exist anymore because grocery stores were open 24 hours. Everyone else sold beer and cigarettes. And he said, that's precisely the problem. He said, if you go back, he said, I'll just tell you what my daddy told me, the story of the Frigidaire being invented sometime around 1928. He said, here we were selling ice. And we would have gone out of business by 1930. But my uncle Johnny Green, he said, started asking customers what they want. And what they told him was, we don't come here for the ice. We come here for the convenience of buying ice from you. Or how else are we going to get ice, right? So you make it convenient. Well, now we've got Frigidaire. We don't need ice anymore. We've got our own refrigerator to keep things cold. Why don't you sell us things to put in that more conveniently than having to run to the grocery store? And so they did. So that literally was the birth of the first convenience store, 7-Eleven, that was called U-Totem at the time. And they emerged from there. John's lesson to me was that he said, Jim, if you dial forward to 1990, 1991, we've gotten ourselves to the point now where we sell beer, soft drinks, and cigarettes because those things used to be more convenient to buy here than somewhere else. But everybody sells those now. So your job is to find things that people need more conveniently. And if you can do that, there's no reason. He said, convenience will never go away. Beer and cigarettes may diminish, but convenience will never die. And I took him to heart. I stayed with the company, started becoming obsessed with finding things, whether it was a multifunction ATM that we could put in every store, prepaid phone cards that I found in Asia and brought back to the United States, a beer with an aluminum bottle that you see now, you know, everywhere that we use to differentiate. I found that product in Asia and brought it back here to the United States and convinced Budweiser to make it first. And lots of ways to innovate with convenience, and that differentiation gave us 10 years of improved same-store sales and helped make my career. I talk a lot about the American dream now. And I talk a lot about being the beneficiary of the American dream. But I never really understood it or talked about it in personal terms until I discovered from my first generation 7-Eleven franchisees what the American dream really was. And that occurred in a backwards way. Again, it occurred through crisis, through catastrophe. It happened on 9/11. I was on my way to work. I was actually stopping at the office to pick up a bag and head to New York City on 9/11. By the time I got to the office, of course, the first tower had been hit and my flight was canceled and we were all gathered around the TVs trying to figure out what was going on. And it wasn't long. It was probably right after the second tower fell and there was now confirmation that this was a terrorist attack that we started getting inbound calls about franchisees. We had, in the worst case, right in Chicago, we had an off-duty police officer go up to one of our franchisees, Sikh, Indian, a gentleman, put a gun to his head, said, go back home. You just blew up the World Trade Center. So it was a blanket stereotype of everyone in our stores, from Indians to Pakistanis to Mexican immigrants who were running a store or in a store who were perceived to be the problem. That was a wake-up call for all of us. We invoked our Y2K protocol, which is, interestingly enough, we had just come through Y2K without any incident. But thankfully, we put a protocol in place that allowed us to communicate with every single store on an hourly basis in case there were problems. So we put that protocol in place, and we're shocked at the number of incidents that were occurring all over the country in our stores, where first-generation Americans were being persecuted for their image, not even their religion or their ethnicity, just for their image in the store as non-American, perceived to be non-American. So we put a number of things in place. We were the first to reach out to the American Red Cross and said, we want to bury our stores in red, white, and blue. We did the little red, white, and blue ribbons and started selling them for a dollar with a contribution going to the Red Cross. We ended up raising like $300 million in the first 30 days to be able to help in some way. But our objective was somewhat selfish. We wanted to Americanize the stores and deflect this perception that people had that we were not American. Following that, I began to talk to franchisees. Why are we? You know, we had been the butt of Jay Leno's jokes, David Letterman's jokes. Jay Leno one time gave me an award here in Dallas, and when I walked off stage, everyone was laughing, and I didn't understand why they were laughing, and I sat down and was told, he just, as soon as you walked off stage, said, can you believe it, a guy from 7-Eleven who speaks English? And so I realized we've got a bad image here that is not, I mean, maybe it is true. Why are we so heavily minority in our stores? And I started asking franchisees, how'd you get here? Why did you become a 7-Eleven franchisee? And the stories were all very much the same. They were, ironically, they were my story. I came from nothing, or I came from a country where I had things and I came to this country with nothing. I came here with $500 in a suitcase, and I knew that hard work in this country would pay off. And so I found that if I go to a 7-Eleven store, I can work on my own. I can either work for another franchisee, and if I work really hard, they'll help me save enough money to get my own business. And then the harder I work, the more I can make. And if I want two stores or three stores, I can get those. That's 7-Eleven, that's Subway, that's McDonald's. It's the same story, and many of the franchisees are related. And so if you go to a place like Los Angeles, I found there are interrelated families where, you know, one family would be successful and they'd invite another family to come work in their store, and then that would shoot off five more franchisees. And I realized this is the American dream. It's what these people, they've discovered the American dream. Here and in our own backyard, we have people that think there are no opportunities here, and they're not partaking of the American dream. So let's celebrate this. So I took them all to Ellis Island for the 75th anniversary of 7-Eleven. We were bringing a lot of international people to Ellis Island. It sort of freaked out the park police, but we got approvals to do this. We had a massive event there, and I did it on Ellis Island on purpose to celebrate the diversity of 7-Eleven. We had one of those beautiful things. We had a parade of 135 little kids, each carrying the flag of a country that was represented by our franchisees. All our franchisees from all over the world, from China, from Taiwan, Sweden, from everywhere, all came in. We had literally 135 or so nationalities represented in the fireworks and the whole thing on Ellis Island. But I gave a speech, and I brought up a guy who was the head of the franchisee organization, and he and I had discovered that we both lived in the same building in New York City. It was called the College Residence Hotel. It was a little by the day or maybe by the hour kind of hotel. It was a pretty shady place. It was all I could afford. It was all he could afford. We discovered that we lived there at the same time, and that I was staying there because I couldn't afford a place in New York when I was in Columbia University. I literally drove back and forth because gas was cheaper than an apartment until I found this place that I could actually afford. He was staying there because he came $500 in his pocket and a suitcase. So here we were, two very poor individuals with different paths. I went to Columbia University, ended up at 7-Eleven, became CEO of the company. He stayed in that franchise store, got a second store, a third store, became franchisee of four or five stores in Long Island. He was ironically making more money than I was at the time. But those are two exact outcomes, celebrating the American dream. We both told our story on Ellis Island. Celebrating the American dream, both different paths, but both classic examples of the American dream. My favorite franchisee story at 7-Eleven.
31: The story of the American dream, told as well as it can be told. Jim Keyes, his story, his franchisee stories here on Our American Stories.
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25: British police have arrested several men on suspicion of terrorism and explosive charges near an airbase the U.S. military has been using to facilitate strikes on Iran. A Gloucestershire police spokesperson says officers responded early this morning to reports of 3 suspicious vehicles moving toward the base and took 5 men into custody. A massive police response was seen around RAF Fairford, about 90 minutes outside London. More flooding and power outages are expected in the Northeast today. Jim Forbes has more.
26: A powerful nor'easter will make for a rough weekend along parts of the East Coast. Heavy rain and strong gusty winds will continue from New Jersey and New York into southern New England. Coastal flooding is a major concern, along with dangerous surf and beach erosion.
25: New Jersey Governor Mikey Sherrill says preparing ahead of the storm was key. And she says the power companies are reporting.
27: And as of this morning, we've restored service for almost 180,000 people.
25: One death in New York City is blamed on the storm. I'm Jennifer Kuiper.
0: The investigation continues today into a triple fatal shooting in a northwest Iowa community. On Saturday morning, Sioux City police officers were called to a neighborhood and found three people with fatal gunshot wounds inside a residence. Police believe one of the deceased individuals is the shooter. They say there is no danger to the public. The Iowa flags are now at half-staff by order of Governor Reynolds until sunset on Monday to honor and remember Iowa City Community School District Borlaug Elementary School teacher Hannah Jorgensen and student Ahmed Osman, who died Tuesday during a school field trip. First responders recovered their bodies from the Coralville Reservoir, part of Lake McBride State Park. Their fifth grade class was visiting the park as part of a School of the Wild field trip. I'm Terry Leahy.
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2: Star and the American people, coming to you from the city where the West begins, Fort Worth, Texas. Victor Davis Hanson is an historian and classicist who has written extensively about George S. Patton, with the general being a key figure in his book, The Soul of Battle. Hanson argues that the real immorality in war is not the use of great force to inflict punishment, but the failure to exercise

0: Louisiana, he captured the senior general Hugh Drum. You may have seen The Dirty Dozen, that movie, that old movie about capture, how they played dirty. That was basically based on Patton's war maneuvers. Well, how he went on a 400-mile goose chase, they thought, and ended up capturing the red general. He was on the blue team. And he did that two times. Then he went down and got into Indio, out in the middle of nowhere, and set up an entire desert warfare complex and taught Americans with inferior Lee tanks the elements of armor, pursuit, and breakthroughs. The point I'm making is that when Pearl, and he was 55 and he was still not a brigadier general. People hated him because he was drank too much. There were periods in his life when he womanized. He played polo, as I said. He was accident prone. He lit a gas lamp to look at his eye and it blew up and burned his face. He accidentally stabbed himself. In a horse accident, he broke his leg, he got phlebitis. He was always, and of course he died in a freak accident as well, so he was known as injury prone, reckless, rich, ostentatious, loud, and yet he spoke French, read German, and was highly educated. The point I'm getting at is that he enunciated or he articulated a worldview of war, and it was similar to his contemporaries like LeMay and Ridgway, and also very Sherman-esque. He was a big admirer of William Tecumseh Sherman, and he basically said that democracies are therapeutic societies, and we don't train people, thank God, to kill people, but there are people in the world who do, and when they do, they need people like George Patton, who's part of and yet not part of a democracy, that understands the evil mind and can make soldiers for brief periods of time have the training and the courage and the fortitude to stand up to the Hermann Göring Division or Focke-Wulf 190 pilots or U-boats. And that was his principle, and then you would kill these evil people and you protect the innocent, and he said that. And we don't like people to say that. When Colin Powell said, what's your strategy for the first Gulf War? He said, we're going to find the Saddam's army, we're going to cut it off, and then we're going to kill it. And people got very angry. Why did he have to say kill it at the end? That therapeutic alternative is deeply ingrained, and it's very hard for societies like us to mobilize against these perceived threats without these types of people. So when we were ready after Pearl Harbor to fight, the obvious choice for our first engagement was George S. Patton. Right before Pearl Harbor in October, he was promoted to Major General, two-star general. And yet, when we had Operation Torch, the November 1942 landings in Northwest Africa, he was not chosen to lead the entire project of Torch. He was given just the Western Command, 30,000 troops. The most incompetent, useless general in American history, Lloyd Freidenhall, was. And Eisenhower wrote a report and said, he looks like a general, he breathes fire, he's our man, I've never been more impressed. He would swagger around, he would pound his fist, and he didn't know anything, and the result was, as you know, the worst defeat in American history, really, was, or at least the most humiliating, the Kaiserin Pass, where Rommel destroyed an entire brigade, 3,000 missing, 400 dead, 600 tanks, just Freidenhall, where was he? 50 miles back, dug in a bunker, probably drunk. When it was time to take over Second Corps, everybody thought Patton will get his chance, and yet Eisenhower asked General Harmon to do it, who turned down and said, this is pretty embarrassing, Patton deserves it. So Patton took over immediately at the Battle of El Gazar. He won the first battle the Americans had won in World War II.
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0: And we continue with Our American Stories, and with Victor Davis Hanson telling the story of not just George S. Patton, but, well, the soul of battle, and particularly how a genteel society and Western democracies themselves can survive and thrive when life and death are on the line. Let's continue with Victor Davis Hanson.
9: He wanted to continue ahead of Second Corps. You would have thought that too many people had died in North Africa needlessly without giving Patton the main responsibility for the invasion of Sicily, Operation Husky. And yet, we deferred to General Montgomery. Monty was a great general and a set piece, but he was not a pursuer. He didn't pursue. So what did Patton do? He went all the way to northwest to Palermo, then made another right turn, broke orders, and got to Messina before Montgomery. And, of course, didn't get there in time to trap the Germans. But he became very famous after that. And you think that at that point, everybody knew that Overlord was being planned in conjunction with the Italian invasion, that he would get a supreme command. He slapped 2 soldiers quite despicably. He went into a hospital. He was mad because the absentee rate of soldiers for what we would call post-traumatic stress syndrome, what was known then as shell shock. There were 3 officers who watched the first slapping incident, the person had malaria when he was slapped. Second one, 2 weeks later, he had some ailment, whether it was a fever or it was just stress, we don't know, but he slapped him. In this period, one of his armored companies was on a bridge. There was an Italian farmer with two mules. They were being strafed. They didn't want to run over the mules. It was a very narrow bridge. Patton went up, took out his 357 on his right hand, and he had a 45 Colt the other, and shot these two mules and had them thrown over the bridge. And this was considered terrible. Think of this therapeutic mindset. Here you have a whole column stopped, and the papers and journalists are angry that Patton shot two mules and threw them over the bridge to facilitate the company getting out of a strafing attack. But in that case, that was a very important point, though, because he's obviously should have been given one of three possible appointments. What I'm getting at is that there's a pattern here of somebody that has undeniable experience, preparation, and natural genius, who understands the horrific nature of war and bothers the people that command him, and yet sequentially or time and time again, when he is not given a billet or an appointment or a promotion befitting what he's earned on the battlefield, people die. And yet the way that the system or the therapeutic society justifies that is that he slapped a soldier. Germans, of course, were bewildered by this. I mean, it is a little mythical. The Germans knew of Patton. I don't think the movie is quite right that he was canonized by the Germans. Mostly after the war, they sort of changed their views. They called him a cowboy and kind of reckless. But the point I'm making is that it is true that a number of German intelligence officers wouldn't believe that somebody of his talent would be relieved for slapping a couple of soldiers when German officers killed 25,000 soldiers in World War II, shot them for cowardice, or had them ordered shot. And so Patton is symbolic of a problem that all Western societies deal with since the Greeks, that the advent of civilization is a wonderful thing. It creates leisure, it creates material wealth, luxury. It's civilization. It's not tribalism, it's not barbarism. But in that process, we become tame, and yet the world around us is not tame, and we don't quite know how to justify using violence against people who want to kill us. And so from time to time, we see these fossilized memories of our past, and we bring them out of the proverbial closet, and we say, help us. Curtis LeMay, the B-29 program doesn't work. I know it's safe for our flyers at 30,000 feet, but the bombs are falling off top. Well, you go down 5,000 with napalm. That'll cure it. Oh, my God, you're going to burn people alive? I'll get rid of the industry. Or Matthew Ridgway, I'm going to let them come in, and then I'm going to surround them with napalm, and I'm going to blast them, and it's going to be winter, and they're going to regret they ever went into Korea. Or Sherman, this is the plantation of Hal Cobb. This is the guy who said that 250,000 Confederate soldiers were superior to us. Burn his plantation. Oh, Mao, he burned a southern plantation. And so when we see somebody like Patton, and you can see it throughout our culture, it's just not military. That was what made John Ford famous, that if you're Ethan Edwards and the Searchers and you want to find a small girl and you're dealing with some pretty tough Native American tribes, you want somebody with a dubious past. We're not quite told what he was, maybe a Quantrell Raider, John Wayne, and you don't know whether he's going to kill Natalie Wood or not, but he has the skills that both ensure that he's going to bring her back, but as you remember, once she's back, he opens the door and walks out. You don't want a guy like that there any more than you want Gary Cooper in High Noon to stay around after he's done what you have to do, shoot four people in the street. You don't want the Magnificent Seven in the village anymore. I remember that famous Yul Brynner and Steve McQueen said, well, I guess they're happy, and he said, they'll even be happier when we leave. And I'll just finish by saying that this is not a new phenomenon, that we sometimes misdiagnose talent throughout all aspects of American society. When pre-civilized Greece was making this transition to the city-state, especially to radical democracy, there were people who saw the same phenomenon. One of the great minds of the Western literary canon is Sophocles. In a series of plays, he looked at this archetype of the oligarchic aristocratic class that had all of these anti-democratic skills, and by every measure of talent and courage and bravery, they excel, and yet they all end up badly because to reward them for those very characteristics would be a referendum on your own society. And I think that's a dilemma we all have to appreciate. I'm not asking us to change our views, but to every once in a while look in the corners, and when we see dark people, maybe they're not so dark after all. So it's hard. It's very hard to see that it's not the generals. The generals are representations of us. And there were people coming out of the Depression who were impoverished that didn't have the luxury to be therapeutic. And so Patton was the most popular general. The reason he was so successful was he had broad public support. The parents of the soldier he slapped wrote a letter and said that, "I think it was wrong what you did, but boy, we're not going to criticize you. You're saving lives." I just don't think that would happen again. So the general today, and I think General Petraeus was a very good general, but it's more of an intellectual with a PhD rather than a blood and guts type of person. Now I'm quoting the 7th century BC poet Hesiod, that the most powerful of all human emotions is envy, what they call thanos. And it's true that the more successful person, that's what Greek ostracism and the democratic culture created, ostracize somebody not because he did something wrong, because everybody knows who he is. So we don't like people who do things that we can't in a democratic, pluralistic society. And so these people who show us and remind us of that, they're pretty scary people. But you can see that this person has certain obnoxious characteristics and certain skill sets that bring results. And you can guarantee that after we are the beneficiaries of the results, it's going to be persona non grata.
0: And a terrific job on the editing and production by Greg Hengler. And a very special thanks to Hillsdale College for providing the audio of this remarkable talk of Victor Davis Hanson's, which is not just about General Patton, but how, in the end, let's face it, we need our bad guys who can inflict harm on enemies trying to kill us. And nobody does a finer job of this than Victor. And also Hillsdale College, again, sponsors of this show. You hear the name again and again. Go to their website and sign up for any and all of Victor Davis Hanson's classes. They're terrific. His lectures on just about everything. And their latest on communism is a tour de force, as much a course as it is a mini documentary. I took it with my daughter, and it was fabulous. Go to hillsdale.edu to learn more. Again, that story and history of communism is simply terrific. The story of General George S. Patton and the need for bad guys to fight the fight against other nations' bad guys here on Our American Stories.
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0: And we return to Our American Stories. And up next, a story from Scott Jones. Scott is the author of Growing Up Rural, Lessons Learned for a Lifetime. And today he shares with us a story from his childhood about the importance of truth, entitled Dangling Feet. Take it away, Scott.
21: Straight north of our two-story stucco house is a large timbered area known as Illinois Grove. The lower Minerva Creek runs through the extensive timber, winding and turning until it reaches the Iowa River. This timbered area was my playground growing up, with beautiful oak and walnut trees that seemed to reach to the heavens. I would oftentimes go down to the creek in the summer and skip rocks over the water. This particular winter day found the sky gray with intermediate snow flurries over a freshly fallen layer of beautiful snow from the night before. I asked my dad if I could go down into the timber and just play around in the snow, throw sticks, and maybe see some squirrels and red-headed woodpeckers. He didn't have a problem with that, but under one condition, that I would stay off the ice that covered the creek during the winter months. We had had a lot of rain that fall, and the Laura Minerva was higher than usual for this winter season. So I put on my long underwear, pants, flannel shirt, and rubber buckle boots and headed into my playground. I followed the road zigzagging between fallen trees and branches until I reached the creek. It was covered with a crystal smooth layer of beautiful ice. I didn't own a pair of ice skates, but my rubber boots would work fine to slip and slide on the ice, pretending to be a star hockey player. When you play against yourself, you can never lose. I made my way onto the ice and was having the time of my life. I had found a nice stick and a piece of tree bark to play with. Back and forth I would go, yelling, "Goal! Goal!" And then all of a sudden, as I had gotten out onto the middle of the frozen creek, I heard some cracking and creaking. Before I knew it, the ice broke under my feet, and my body went straight down through the ice and into the water underneath. My weight made a hole slightly larger than my body as I caught myself by my arms and elbows. Under the ice, the water was running at a very swift speed. I knew that if I went under, that would be it for me. As I hung on for dear life, my hopes were that the ice would stay intact around me and to pull myself up and somehow roll over the ice to the creek's edge. But with the water so powerful and my clothes wet and heavy, I found it nearly impossible to gather the strength I needed to pull myself up. Then the ice around me started to crack in every direction the more I tried to lift myself out. I thought, one last attempt to pull myself out, or else I'm going to meet my maker. I took some deep breaths and gathered my strength and strenuously put pressure down on my elbows to pull my body up and out of the fast-running, freezing water in hopes the ice would not break, throwing me back in and under. I kept pulling, grunting, and yelling out for dear life until I was able to pull myself out, and I rolled my body over and over toward the edge with ice breaking, cracking all around me until I reached the bank of the creek. Now I thought, I have to get up and get home before I freeze to death. How would I explain to my dad, as he had made it clear that I was not to go onto the ice-covered creek? Maybe I can sneak into the house and neither of my parents will see me. So I came up with a genius plan. I will roll around in the snow and make it look like I'd been playing in the wet snow. Oh, how we can make up a story to avoid telling the truth for fear of the negative consequences. Well, that was what I did. Since the snow was fairly deep, I just threw myself into it and rolled around for a bit, though my clothes were becoming heavier and heavier. I made my way up from the creek to the house, which is about a quarter of a mile. My clothes were completely frozen and stiff, and my teeth chattering from the freezing cold. As I got closer to the house, I looked up and saw my dad standing out in the front yard, waiting for me. As I got close to him, he stared at me and asked, "What have you been doing all this time in the timber? And how did you get your clothes so wet and frozen?" I said, "I was just playing in the wet snow, rolling around, and having fun." Immediately, he responded, "You fell into the creek, didn't you?" It was like an arrow had pierced my heart. I replied, "Yes," and I will never forget how he responded to my shenanigans. He looked down at me with a tear coming down his cheek and said, "I am upset because you disobeyed me by going onto the ice, but I am more upset and hurt because you lied to me." My actions and my lies had pierced his heart, as he had expected better from me. He said abruptly, "Get into the house, take off those clothes, and take a hot bath before you freeze to death." I do not remember him bringing up the subject again. I never did tell him the whole extent of what happened that day. I disobeyed my dad's wise counsel that day. He knew what the ice on the creek was like in the winter. He knew the dangers, and yet he trusted me to obey him. Growing up, I do not remember my dad ever asking me to do anything that was simply out of reach to accomplish. We worked hard on the farm, raising hogs, cattle, chickens, and planting grain crops. I am truly grateful for those years, and in that one act of disobedience, I almost lost my life. I'm not proud of that moment, but it taught me the value of parental wisdom based on their experience. And it taught me that to tell the truth is always the best thing to do, even if it seems difficult at the moment. Today, I am glad that my dad called me out on it. If he had let it go, it would have made it easier for me to do something like it again, though with less guilt. It's like cheating on a test or on our income taxes. You do it the first time and don't get caught, so the second time you're tempted to fudge, it becomes much easier. I wounded my dad and myself that day and broke my dad's trust in me. Not forever, but for a while. That trust takes time, effort, and accountability to win back. Good, healthy relationships are founded upon trust, honesty, and forgiveness.
2: And a great job on that piece by Monty. And a special thanks to Scott Jones. His book, Growing Up Rural, Lessons Learned for a Lifetime, is available on Amazon and the usual suspects. 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The story of Scott Jones' dangling feet here on Now American Stories.

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12: And we continue with our American stories and with the story of an immigrant named Audrey Gruss. And this is the kind of story that can only happen in America. Here's Audrey.
13: My parents would never have left Lithuania. My mother was a school teacher, and my father was a dashing and quite handsome cavalry officer. And the two of them met and had me, and unfortunately, when I was an infant, Lithuania was nearing the end of the war, World War II, and my parents fled Lithuania because my dad would have been forced by the communists to work with them. He had actually escaped working with the Germans when they first came up north. He somehow escaped from a German prison camp because he would not work with them. And then when the communists came down, they, of course, took over Lithuania. And then Lithuania became a republic of the Soviet Union when it was a little bit sold down the river at the Yalta Conference. Roosevelt simply gave Lithuania and the Baltic countries to the communists, and that was a terrible thing, a terrible period for the country. What my parents used to say is the communists could take anything and everything away from us, but they can't take away your education and your spirit. My parents fled. They fled by going south. They went into Poland and Germany. They ended up in a displaced persons camp. And my father became commandant of that camp run by the Americans. And they were very lucky that they had relatives who lived in the United States, in Newark, New Jersey, that were able to sponsor them. It was an amazing story for my parents and very difficult. And I think that the trauma of the war, of coming to America, just the tragedy and trauma of it, ultimately, I think, affected my mother, who was very creative and very sensitive. She was a poet. She wrote poetry every day of her life. And my mother loved to express herself through iambic pentameter. Da-da-da-da-da-da-da-da-da-da-da-da-da-da. And I would memorize her poems as a child and recite them on Radio Free Europe, because their dream was to go back to their country, where they lived in a beautiful suburb. And I think that every refugee from any country that they love and have a history with has to go through some kind of emotional trauma. And ultimately, it caught up with my mother. My mother had what they called a nervous breakdown in, I think it was the late 50s, early 60s. She simply gave up. We found her, my father found her, kind of catatonic, just not moving in a corner of our home. We didn't know very much. The children, my by then, two sisters and I, kind of weren't aware of all that happened. But my father said that my mother is sick. She was taken to the hospital. And in those days, nervous breakdown was all they told my father. There wasn't much communication with the doctors. And a nervous breakdown, today we know, is major depression. And they really did not know that much about it in those days. So we had a very loving, up, creative, fun, wonderful mother that we knew. And when she came home, we knew that somehow her nerves were broken. My sisters and I thought that we did it. We felt very guilty and very scared. You know, children often take responsibility, thinking that they're involved in everything, in every way. And it was really a very difficult time for both my father and my sisters and I, because we witnessed years of different diagnoses, years of different medications, and kind of this terrible sadness that is, and loss of energy that is a mark of depression. It was at times embarrassing. Mental health was not spoken about. Depression was not a word that people used. In writing, they used melancholia and talked about Orson Welles or referred to in other literate ways. All those years of my family being aware of my mother struggling with depression, we were unable, unless to the most private of friends, we were unable to share our story. It was terrible at times. You know, some young friends would make fun. They'd say, your mother's crazy, or terrible things. And that's how people viewed it sometimes. And I remember it was the days of when people had cancer. You crossed the street when someone had the big C because you thought it was contagious, all based on ignorance. So I realized only after my mother's death, 16 years ago, I realized that I might be able to do something in this field. I was devastated when my mother died. And I talked to her psychiatrist. He, in turn, introduced me to neuroscientists and other people in the mental health field. And I remember someone suggesting that we just open a center, a neuroscience center. Well, I just didn't feel that bricks and mortar, and big bricks and mortar, was the answer. I really felt we had to get to the bottom of what's going on in depression and in mental health. And some of the neuroscientists told me that there was a crisis going on in the field of research. 7 or 8 of the leading pharmaceutical companies were getting out of the brain biology research fields because it was simply too expensive and they weren't getting new medications fast enough. It was written up in the New York Times that Big Pharma is out of brain and bio research. And at that time, most of the basic antidepressants out there were versions of Prozac. Prozac was introduced in 1985. So that was, in all that time, we had no new categories of medication. 35% of the people who have depression struggle with it and don't have an antidepressant that works for them, where they have terrible side effects. So it's amazing that in 35 years since Prozac was introduced, no new category. All of these facts came into play, and I thought, why don't I try? Why don't I try to create a foundation for advanced research named after my mother, Hope? What better name could there be than the ironic coincidence that my mother's name was Hope? So I started a foundation, the Hope for Depression Research Foundation, named after my mother, Hope, what is now the most advanced and number one depression research organization in the country. We are now in 2 clinical trials with a major new category of medication. My story is really an only in America story. It could not have happened in other parts of the world because we as Americans are known for our philanthropy. In other parts of the world, in socialized countries in Europe, they are accustomed to the government taking care of them, accustomed to the government funding scientific research, funding culture, funding all kind of these government securities that are given to people. And people don't feel that they should privately be donating to anything cultural. They have been taught that the government will take care of it. In America, we know that that is not the way that it happens, and that private people can make an enormous difference with their own inspiration, their own aspiration, and their own achievements. I really feel that my story And what I was able to create could never have happened anywhere but good old USA.
12: And great job, as always, to Joey for producing the piece. And thanks to Audrey Gruss for sharing her story, her mom's story, and her rebuttal to what happened to her mom. A beautiful rebuttal. And Audrey is the founder of the Hope for Depression Research Foundation. 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Audrey Gruss's story, a great American dreamer story, here on Our American Stories.
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23: British police arrested several men on suspicion of terrorism and explosive charges today near an airbase the U.S. military has been using to facilitate strikes on Iran. A Gloucestershire police spokesperson read a brief statement providing limited details about what's being called a major incident.
24: Police received a call relating to 3 suspicious vehicles traveling towards RAF Fairford. Armed officers responded and subsequently arrested 5 men in the Welford area on suspicion of committing offences under the Explosives Act.
23: A massive police response was seen around RAF Fairford, about 90 minutes outside London. The base is under alert at the highest level, and an evacuation order was activated for nearby residents. Police continue to investigate. President Trump has rejected an Iranian proposal to reopen the Strait of Hormuz. The Iranian foreign minister said Friday that the choice rests with the United States and called it a concrete 7-day plan that had been conveyed to the U.S. I'm Lisa Carton.
0: There's a lot of talk about the prices at the pump today. According to AAA, the average price of regular in Iowa is at $4.27, down from yesterday. The national average is $4.48. Diesel is also down some today compared to Saturday. Diesel averages $6.19 today in Iowa. The Iowa National Guard has unveiled a new $13 million vehicle maintenance facility that leadership says is expected to improve readiness and efficiency in the northeast part of the state. The facility will serve as a maintenance base for the region from Dubuque to Iowa Falls. IV pharmacies still offer drive-through flu shot clinics with no appointment or prescription needed. The clinics will be held this Tuesday from 4 to 6 p.m. outside every IV pharmacy location. 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I'm Terry Leahy.
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27: This is Jana Kramer from Wind Down with Jana Kramer. Hey, quick question for the parents listening right now. 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
9: You need to grow as a person. 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
10: 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So I said we were going to talk about Einstein a little bit here, Eric, and that's what we're going to do. Retirement planning with Einstein. We'll take some financial, not financial quotes, but quotes from the brilliant man, and let you turn them into some financial wisdom, if you will. I think the first quote was, don't take the corner too fast on the motorcycle that you're not comfortable with.
9: Right.
10: I think that was, that was an Einstein quote.
9: That's always a good one.
10: Well,
9: theory of relativity, right?
10: That's theory,
9: body motion stays in motion.
10: There you go. Yeah. Exactly. Well done. Well played. All right. Let's do our first one here, my friend. If you can't explain it simply, you don't understand it well enough. There might not be a better quote for finances than this.
9: If you can't explain it simply, then you don't understand it well enough.
10: I mean, that's dead on, right?
9: Right. And so that's when, you know,
10: apply that to any facet of life, but certainly money.
9: True. If you can't explain it to a third grader, or right? And the problem with the financial services industry is they do a very good job at making stuff sound super complex when it really doesn't need to be. And we talk about this in our class when we teach that 6-hour class, 2-3-hour sessions. It breaks it down when we get to the investment section. Like, why are you investing? Why do you take your money that you've earned and then buy pieces of companies, which is what the stock market is? When you break it down to that, you're buying a piece of someone else's company. The reason why is you don't want to start your own company, because it's challenging to start your own company. So you want to buy a piece of someone else's. So why are you doing that? You're hoping that that company, what, becomes worth more. That's why you do it, because you want your money to grow.
10: Yeah, it's basics, right.
9: Got to get to down to the basics, then you understand. It's not some gambling thing. Is that this company should grow, and so my money will become more valuable over time. That's what you want to do. So same thing when you put money into a savings account. The interest that it earns goes back in, compounds, makes more interest. In fact, Einstein said the compounding of interest is the eighth wonder of the world. Given enough time, what? It creates more money. Money making more money, making more money. If you can understand in basic concepts, if you can explain it easily, then you understand it. If you can't, then maybe you want to walk away from it, right?
10: Right.
9: Yeah. If it's like, It's Always Sunny in Philadelphia, Charlie Day, when he's at his conspiracy theory board, you know, you got to have the yarn and the and draw the characters about, well, this does this and that will do this, it'll provide this. Maybe not. But explain it. And so the people that do well in our industry are the people that can bring the those complex concepts of bring it down, synthesize it down to easy to understand simply, you know, so people understand what it does for them. You know, behind the scenes, it might be complicated, but what does it do for me? That's how we have to help our clients. This is the tool, and this is what it does for you. You don't really have to understand how the tool works behind the scenes. That's our job, but what it's going to do for you in your plan. We're going to use this tool this way because it does this for you. Such as, we have some of our annuity products. They have these riders to them. The rider comes complimentary, which means you don't have a fee for it. But what we put it in place for is, if we have a married couple, we do know at the death of one of the two, they're going to have an automatic drop in automatic income because one of their Social Security benefits is going to go away. It just happens, right? You lose the lower benefit. The surviving spouse goes to the higher of the two benefits. So there's a gap in the automatic income coming in the door. This annuity has a rider to it that it'll grow at a guaranteed rate of 4, or lock in whatever it was at the highest point was the year before. So on anniversary, if there's been no gain, it adds another 4% to it. That value can be turned on into a guaranteed withdrawal benefit, kind of like a personal pension, which means when you calculate that, it's based on age, gives you a percentage, that is guaranteed for life. Even if you were taking that amount out and you depleted the account, it would still be paying you. So what does that do? That could replicate that missing Social Security. That's what we tell them. It's a Social Security replacement tool. This is what it can do for you. Okay, that's simple. All right. Behind the scenes, what is it? Well, it's just an annuity, right? It's growing. It's a safe environment. Goes up with the market, doesn't go down, you know, all the ins and outs of it. You don't really understand that, but what it's going to do for you, something happens to one of you, it's going to replace a portion, if not all, but high portion of that Social Security that you're going to be missing. Mm-hmm. Oh, that's good. Because I know I'm going to have this gap in income. Correct. We're going to be able to replace it for you and pay out for life. And then also, if something happens to you, you can't perform 2 of 6 activities of daily living, that income stream will double. How does that sound for you? That sounds great. Simple, right?
10: Yeah.
9: Behind the scenes, complex. That's what we have to deal with, but we can synthesize it down simply so you understand it.
10: Okay. Well, that's the first one. That's the first quote we're talking about mm-hmm. here. So again, if you need some help, reach out to Eric and the team at 515-226-1500. Another Einstein is, we cannot solve our problems with the same thinking we used when we created them. And I think a lot of retirees feel that way, like they've gotten themselves into a financial pickle and they feel like they're doing the same thing over and over again. And maybe you are, right? So this is why you've got to start working with a professional to do something different, to build a strategy that does actually get you where you need to be.
9: Yeah, it's there's a famous thing where Einstein, one of his assistants, was walking with him after he just administered a test. And he said, wasn't that the exact same test that you gave last year to the class? That, you know, if someone had the test, now they have the, and they would have the same test to be able to study for. He's like, oh, yes, it's the exact same test. He goes, why'd you give it? He goes, because the answers have changed.
10: Right.
9: Information changed, right?
10: Okay.
9: All right. Over that year. So the same thing, you know, what you are doing to get you to where you are in retirement, they're not the same strategies you need to get you through retirement. You need something different because now you have new threats, right? While you're working, no one likes down markets. It affects everyone, right? But while you're working, it's not going to impact your lifestyle because you still have an income coming in, still have your paycheck, right? In retirement, it really affects you because now you start to see lifestyle. It affects how much money you want to take out because if you take it out, you lock in those losses. So what got you there is not the same thing that's going to get you down the mountain, so to speak. We get you up the mountain, not the same tools get you down the mountain.
10: Okay.
9: More people die on the way down from Everest than they do on the way up from Everest.
10: Very true. Very true. Mm-hmm. Well, let's do at least one more here.
9: All right.
10: So learn from yesterday, live for today, hope for tomorrow. I like that for financial planning too.
9: Right. So learn from your past. Okay. Learn from things in the past that can help you plan for today and then hope. I always want hope for tomorrow. I want you to adjust as you go along. So case in point, there were two companies that were blue chip bellwether companies, right? One today is still, there's a famous theater. Every year they hold a big award show. It's still called that name. That company rarely exists. Well, it doesn't exist in the same format as what we used to know it by, Kodak.
10: Oh, yeah. Okay.
9: Okay. That was a household name, right? Everyone had a Kodak camera, mm-hmm. right?
10: Yeah.
9: The company now, it's more in the technology, right? But we don't use cameras anymore because we use what? Our phones.
10: Your cell phone for everything.
9: Right.
10: Yeah.
9: Now, high-end cameras are still there, the Canons and Nikons, that kind of stuff. And Kodak still produces film, but it's not nearly the company that it was, right?
10: Yeah.
9: Remember that the catchphrase, a Kodak moment?
10: Sure. Everybody
9: remembers
10: that.
9: Yeah, I remember Kodak. Okay. But it's not. So that changed. The world changed underneath it. Another company that everyone, you know, bellwether company, General Electric, GE. When Jack Welch was running it, GE used to stand for get everything. Right? High-flying company. People put all their retirement in it because it paid a huge dividend. It was just on a tear. And then the dividend was cut and the stock plummeted. Now it's, you know, a shadow of what it was.
10: Yeah. Yeah.
9: Okay. So learn from that, right? One, proper diversification and put all your eggs in one basket, that kind of stuff. But yesterday's high-flying bellwether blue chip stock may not be what's the next one. Because now what's driving the stock market? Well, it's tech, right? SpaceX, tech, AI, and more tech.
10: Yeah, tech and more tech,
9: right? That's the drivers of the future. Could that be changed? Could there be a paradigm shift in that? Certainly could be, right? So this is where you need to have more diversification, right, is critical right now. So have those conversations. If you don't have those conversations with your person, or your person's not pointing out that, right, the risk that you have in your portfolio, or at least the money that you need that's going to generate the income that you need in retirement, that money needs to be in safer, smarter places. If you don't have that conversation, and bonds are not the safe, smart solution, I'll tell you that. 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
18: The investigation continues today into a triple fatal shooting in a northwest Iowa community. On Saturday morning, Sioux City police officers were called to a neighborhood and found three people with fatal gunshot wounds inside a residence. Police believe one of the deceased individuals is the shooter. They say there is no danger to the public. The Iowa flags are now at half staff by order of Governor Reynolds until sunset on Monday to honor and remember Iowa City Community School District Borlaug Elementary School teacher Hannah Jorgensen and student Ahmed Osman, who died Tuesday during a school field trip. First responders recovered their bodies from the Coralville Reservoir, part of Lake McBride State Park. Their fifth grade class was visiting the park as part of a School of the Wild field trip. I'm Terry Leahy.
14: A fee has been paid for the editorial content of the following program. This is News Radio 1040 WHO.
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20: Actually, for possible wedding bells in the future. For retirement, Eric, it's about 10 years away for me, but she's my only daughter, and I want to make sure we do this right and do the large family gathering and all that. So how do you plan for a wedding a little advance, knowing you got retirement 10 years on the deck there, Eric?
21: Well, Bob, you want to do that retirement analysis and see, okay, the path that I'm on, save the amount I'm saving, what's my retirement look like? And so if I redirect some of that savings into a wedding fund, what does that look like? How does that impact it? And then remember, we've said it multiple times on this program. Used to have that big poster board with a poster on it, that John Houston, I think is his name, right? That old guy with the distinguished voice.
20: Oh, yeah. John Houston. Mm-hmm.
21: Yep. You can finance anything except retirement.
20: Yeah, he played the butler in the, I always remember he was the butler in the Dudley Moore Arthur movie.
21: Yes,
20: he was so dry but funny. Yeah,
21: but he was Smith. Actually, I don't know if it's the guy from the Smith Barney commercial.
20: Same guy.
21: Okay, same guy. All right. Yeah. So you know they make money their old fashioned way. They earn it.
20: Same guy. Yeah.
21: So same thing, Bob. You can finance anything but your retirement, so you can finance the wedding.
20: Yeah.
21: Correct. So you can take out a home equity loan. You could do all kinds of things, right, to get the money for that, but you can't finance your retirement. So this is where just running the numbers. Okay, we need, think it's going to cost this amount. I guarantee it'll cost more because once they go shopping for stuff, and you know how expensive wedding cake is? You're going to be shocked. It's not
20: you,
21: just like
20: you sound like
21: cake.
20: You said that from personal pain.
21: Oh yeah. And that was mine. That was multiple years ago. But
20: I've
21: had some talking to clients. I've had people get married.
20: Yeah. I figured as much. Yeah.
21: Everything. It seems like wedding. It's always like it's that extra pricing. Kind of like when you go to Hawaii and they ring you up.
20: Everything is extra pricing these days, but certainly that stuff couldn't be. Especially
21: you're having a wedding. Oh, let me break out the wedding prices.
20: Exactly.
21: That's like,
20: twice
21: as much.
20: Yeah, so, to your Hawaii point, a friend of mine was like, yeah, we went to Hawaii, forgot sunscreen at a really nice hotel. Bad move.
21: Got it
20: at the gift shop. He's like, it was like 10 times what it would normally be, you know?
21: Well, because it's biodegradable.
20: Yeah. Well, and you're also captive. So you're at a resort. Unless you want to leave the resort to go, into town to a CVS, buy it.
21: I swear to God, there's another button that they push. And they see you're a tourist, there's a button. It's at one price. And if you're local, they push another one. It's like drops by like at least half.
20: Yeah, it's like ching, ching, flips over, like a little sign changes. Yeah.
21: So anyways, Bob, run the numbers and see. Because, if your only daughter, hopefully it only happens once, tongue in cheek. But it's just, you want to make it special, but you can finance anything but retirement. So you always borrow to pay for that, but just see how it would affect if you started redirecting some of your retirement savings to save for that. And also, this is the difference between saving and investing too, okay? You're investing for retirement, you save for the wedding, which means you put that money into your high yield savings account at your bank or credit union or whatever you use there. You do not put that in the market. Okay, because you don't want to have the account saved up and then, like we talked about earlier segment, lose 40% of it right before you need to get, before she gets married.
20: Yeah.
21: Now what you do, you put it in an account, even if it makes 1%, you know it's going to be there. Okay? So, but investing, you are investing for retirement, so that money can go in the market. Okay? So, a little difference there between saving and investing.
20: Okay. All right, Bob. Well, you got to start that plan. You got to start that strategy. Come in and get a retirement readiness review, see what you got cooking, and then see what you can start to reallocate in those different ways. Since you don't know exactly when wedding bells might go off, you get some time sooner to plan, the better. 515-226-1500. That's 515-226-1500 to talk with Eric and his team. All right. Larry in Des Moines says, Eric, my company matches my 401k contributions, but they do it in the form of company stock. I'm not that excited about owning a lot of it, but I also don't want to miss out on matching funds. Should I still try to put in as much as I can? How do you advise people in this type of situation?
21: Well, Larry, your money's not being in stock. It's just what the company matches, right? So it actually has it's a good thing from a tax standpoint when you go to take the money out. There's a little nuance to tax law called NUA. Net unrealized appreciation. This works well if there's a big disparity between the cost basis of the stock and the value of the stock when you go to retire. So it can have some nice tax advantages to it. So this is not necessarily a bad thing. So your money doesn't have to go in the company stock. It can go into whatever investments you want, but their contribution, let's say they're matching, you put in 6%, they're going to match 3%. But their 3% is going to come in the form of company stock. Your 6% can go into, let's say, an S&P index fund. Okay? Now, you get to retirement. So let's say the amount of money they put in grows to $100,000. Okay? But the cost basis of that stock, because that hasn't been performing well, let's say it's only $20,000. So there's $80,000 of appreciation. Now, you have to do this as a couple of steps. But if you do this correctly, and you rolled it out through this net unrealized appreciation, the $20,000 that 1 year would be a taxable event to you. So that would be like taxable income to you. The $80,000 would be deferred. That would go into a brokerage account. You got to wait 1 year, but it would be treated as long-term capital gains. Now, long-term capital gains rate has three different tax rates.
20: Okay.
21: Zero, 15, and 25. So, versus if you leave it in the 401k, roll to an IRA, it's taxed at your highest marginal rate, which starts at 10, it goes to 12, 22, 24, and so forth. So you might have a pool of money you can pull out at zero tax rate. That sounds pretty good, right? So you just have to, now that you've heard about it, or anyone else listening out there, you've heard about this and you have company stock, you just have to find out about it, right? It's finding out about it, then you see if the numbers actually work. If the value is $100,000 and your cost basis is $80,000, well, it's not going to make sense. Low cost basis, high value may make sense. So anyone else that has company stock in their 401k, they can use this. All right? So it could be a blessing. Just all you got to do is find out. But strategy. It's not the end of the world.
20: Yeah, strategy once again, right? Figuring out how to look and build and create that strategy for your unique situation, Larry, because yours is a little different than a lot of other people's.
21: Also, there's no required minimum distribution on it.
20: Oh, well, there you go.
21: Bingo. So
20: that could be a nice piece.
21: Yeah, could be a nice thing.
20: All right. You know, and obviously the, you know, I guess the strength of the company is, you know, that scares you. That's a different conversation, I suppose.
21: Correct.
20: But yeah.
21: Correct.
20: But all right. So great questions. Thank you so much as always. Again, 515-226-1500 for anybody who's in a similar situation as Larry or Bob. We got one more to do here in just a second. But the point is if, you know, if it's something similar or it's got you thinking that maybe I need to talk about this, then reach out to Eric and his team and get some time on the calendar for that complimentary review at 515-226-1500. Final question this week, whether it's Andrea or Andrea, sorry, I don't want to offend, but could go either way.
21: If you're in the valley or not. I remember the Frank Zappa song back in the day.
20: Wow. There you go.
21: Valley girl.
20: Yeah. My cousin spells it the same way that this person does, and she says Andrea, but it also could be Andrea. So either way, here's your question. She's out in Pella. She says, I want to be more aggressive with my retirement savings, Eric, but my husband is consistently saying we should take less risk. Is it unusual to have these disagreements amongst the spouses? New.
21: New, it's not. And Andrea, you didn't put in what your ages are. So if there's an age difference, it's more pronounced sometimes. So
20: okay,
21: if you are younger than your husband, then I would say it's yes.
20: She's feeling more aggressive. He's not. Right. Okay.
21: Also, how much you have saved versus how much your husband has saved. So if you have a lot saved, you tend to get a little bit more conservative, right? Because a 20% loss on $1 million is $200,000. A 20% loss on $10,000 is only $2,000, right? Less money you have, more people tend, they have to swing for the fences, so to speak.
20: Yeah.
21: Get more aggressive because they need to create more. If you have more, you're more protective of it. So it all depends. So there's other factors which are not in your question. But no, it's not unusual for different risk. I will say it's unusual when the wife is more aggressive than the husband, though. That is
20: traditionally
21: unusual.
20: Traditionally speaking,
21: yes. Yeah. So it depends, again, all those factors. This is why when you go for a retirement plan, it's helpful to have both spouses there. It's helpful that you both talk through these things. It's not, you don't have to have the same allocation on your monies, right? But talking through that, okay?
20: Yeah.
21: I would like to be a little bit more aggressive with my dollars. Okay, great. I want to be a little more conservative. Sometimes when we have a disparity in ages for the first few years, we have to use one of the spouse's dollars to generate the income, because the other spouses, if we take distributions from their dollars, there might be tax penalties involved. So we don't want to do that. Okay. We want to avoid those. So we'll take it from one spouse and then turn the other spouses on at another time. So these are all the nuances, right? The little things that you want to avoid. Well, you want to avoid as many tax penalties as possible, which we help our clients do all the time. And so it's not just about the money. It's about finding out what it is that you want, what your hopes, dreams, and desires are, what your fears are, what the concerns are, how to address those. What do you want retirement to be? And talking through that gets you on the same page. And not really start on the same page, but I mean, sometimes the first time spouses have talked to each other about retirement and what scares them and those types of things. So it's very therapeutic. So
20: very true.
21: If you haven't been through that process and would like to go through that, it's a heck of a lot cheaper than going to a therapist, because ours is complimentary. So give us a call at 515-226-1500. We got great coffee. We got freshly baked cookies and nuts when you come in. It's a nice environment. We're not going to hit you over the head with a silver hammer. I guess from the Maxwell Company, if I remember right, from the song.
20: Yeah.
21: Right. So, you know, if we're fit, we'll show you. If not, we're going to tell you, hey, we probably can't, you know, add any value to you. Or you may say, you know, you guys are nice, but not what I'm looking for. No harm, no foul.
20: Yeah.
21: So give us a call, 515-226-1500.
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22: British police arrested several men on suspicion of terrorism and explosives charges today near an airbase the U.S. military has been using to facilitate strikes on Iran. A Gloucester police spokesperson read a brief statement providing limited details about what's being called a major incident.
23: Police received a call relating to three suspicious vehicles traveling towards RAF Fairford. Armed officers responded and subsequently arrested five men in the Welford area on suspicion of committing offences under the Explosives Act.
22: Mike Waltz is defending President Trump's rejection of Iran's proposal to reopen the Strait of Hormuz. Appearing on CNN's State of the Union, the U.S. ambassador to the United Nations said Iran wanted too much, including relief from sanctions and access to billions in frozen assets.
24: Once we got to the MOU from just a few months ago, the Iranians immediately violated it.
22: Waltz added the president is just not confident the Iranians are negotiating in good faith. I'm Lisa Carton.
25: There's a lot of talk about the prices at the pump today. According to AAA, the average price of regular in Iowa is at $4.27, down from yesterday. The national average is $4.48. Diesel is also down some today compared to Saturday. Diesel averages $6.19 today in Iowa. The Iowa National Guard has unveiled a new $13 million vehicle maintenance facility that leadership says is expected to improve readiness and efficiency in the northeast part of the state. The facility will serve as a maintenance base for the region from Dubuque to Iowa Falls. IV pharmacies still offer drive-through flu shot clinics with no appointment or prescription needed. The clinics will be held this Tuesday from 4 to 6 p.m. outside every IV pharmacy location. 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I'm Terry Leahy.
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1: And was shut down for most of the day that she was there. Many of the streets were closed, and the guest list included many of the most prominent CEOs in America. Virtually all of the tech CEOs came in for it. In many ways, you read through the guest list, and it was an illustration of how the battle with China and the race for AI is front and center, and every one of those tech CEOs is engaged right in the middle of that battle. But the president brought Xi in and did what Donald Trump does frequently, which is negotiate with our adversaries, and I am confident press the interest of the United States. The contest with China, I think, is the single biggest and most significant geopolitical threat facing this country for the next 100 years.
2: Yeah.
1: And I, for one, am very glad we have a president like Donald Trump who's willing to stand up to China, as compared to during the 4 years of Joe Biden, a president who would not do so.
2: Yeah, it was really interesting to see. And we're going to get into that meeting and exactly what I was talked about, especially publicly. There's a lot that the media was covering. We're going to have all that for you in just a moment. Right now, somewhere in the world, there's a child waiting.
0: not waiting for a birthday, not waiting for Christmas, waiting for someone to choose them. That's what Compassion International does every single day. They connect children living in poverty with someone who will know their name, pray for them, encourage them, and help provide the food, medical care, education, and hope they need through a local church. Now this year, Compassion's expanding into four new countries, Malawi, Zambia, Cambodia, and Myanmar, meaning there are thousands of children that are being reached for the very first time. Now you can join me in sponsoring a child for just $43 a month. You literally can be the reason one child stops waiting. So sponsor a child today at compassion.com. That's compassion.com. All right, Senator, I want to go back to the state dinner, and there was some criticism by some of the people that I know well in the world of politics who were saying,

0: bunch of CEOs there on their side at all.
1: Well, and I will say that the perspective of much of the world has changed on China significantly. You know, when I was first elected to the Senate 14 years ago, I was saying then that the contest with China was the most important battle we had for the next century.
0: Yeah.
1: That was a really lonely position at the time. There was virtually nobody in Washington who agreed with me. The Democrats all disagreed. They all wanted to get in bed with China. And at the time, most of the Republicans did too. They looked at China and they just saw dollar signs. They wanted to do business with China. It was all in. And what I've been advocating is that we need a comprehensive strategy, much like we did under Ronald Reagan dealing with the Soviet Union. Now, look, to be clear, nobody in their right mind wants a shooting war with China. China is a nuclear superpower. They have a massive military. It would be very, very bad for America, very, very bad for China, and very bad for the world if we engaged in a full-on shooting war with China, just like it would have been very, very bad for America and the Soviet Union and the world if we'd engaged in a shooting war with them. When you have massive superpowers, each of whom has enough nuclear weapons to eradicate humanity, you really, really, really don't want those weapons used. But that doesn't mean that you have no tools. It doesn't mean you roll over. And that toolkit includes, number one, the bully pulpit. It means calling out China for their culpability, holding them to account. And it means, number two, resisting them, resisting their espionage, resisting their propaganda, resisting their funding in the United States, resisting their investing in farmland and buying farmland near military bases, resisting in their expansion across the globe. China is engaged in what they call the Belt and Road Initiative, where they invest billions of dollars in Latin America, in Africa, throughout Asia. And it's all, from China's perspective, they're waging a thousand-year war against the United States. And their objective is global domination. They're not confused about what they want. They want to dominate America economically, militarily, diplomatically. They want to dominate America across the globe. And you know, I will say, when Biden was president, the administration did not stand up to China. They were loath to stand up to China. Trump has done far more so on trade. He's imposed tariffs and pressed back on China and trade. And I think, look, I am skeptical of tariffs, particularly tariffs staying in place on a permanent basis with respect to most countries that we trade with. But I think China is different. And I think delinking our supply chain, particularly for critical infrastructure from China, is hugely, hugely important. And listen, I'm glad that Trump had our tech leaders there. Now, listen, big tech has a host of sins, a host of things they've done that I think were wrong, that we need to work to hold them accountable to the American people. But the question of who wins the race for AI, America or China, is, I believe, the most important economic question facing America. The answer to that will dictate trillions of dollars in new investment and millions of new jobs. If we lose to China, we will see millions of high-paying jobs go to China. And even more importantly, whatever country wins the race for AI, their values are going to dominate AI. So if you want the values of the Chinese Communist Party, espionage, surveillance, propaganda, control, AI used as a tool of the government to control you, then you're good with China winning the race for AI. If you want American values of free speech and individual freedom and free enterprise to dictate AI, then you want America to win the race for AI. So the stakes are high, and having those tech CEOs there was very much a show of strength, because right now America is winning, and that's one of the reasons why China is investing real money in pushing anti-AI and anti-data center propaganda, because they're trying to get the easiest way for Xi to win this race is to convince America to unilaterally disarm, to handcuff ourselves and hand world leadership of AI over to China, I think that would be a massive mistake.
0: Yeah, I couldn't agree with you more. We're going to take a very quick break. It is Verdict with Senator Ted Cruz. Don't forget, we do this show as a podcast 3 days a week. So.

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0: Welcome back. It is Verdict with Senator Ted Cruz, Ben Ferguson with you as well. And if you're listening on the radio around the country, it's so nice to have you with us. 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It's so easy. Wherever you get your podcast, if you got an iPhone, you already have the podcast app on your iPhone. You can just do the search bar and put in pod. It will pop up. It's purple. Click on it. Bam. You're in the app. It's already there. And then just put in Ted Cruz or Verdict with Ted Cruz, and you will see the show there. You can also watch this episode on YouTube as well. So don't forget to do that as well. And if you just want to make it even easier, you can say, hey, Siri, hey, Alexa, play Verdict with Ted Cruz. And it will happen for you automatically just like that. Senator, I want to get back into this conversation we were having a moment ago about China. Obviously, the state dinner was very interesting, and there was a lot of politics playing out there. But I was talking to one of our good friends, Larry Kudlow, on his show on Fox, and we were going through the list of all the big topics that the president was probably going to be talking about with the leader of China. It is a long list. It's an important list. Everything from AI to fentanyl to Taiwan. I mean, there is a lot that they were going to be hashing out, is my guess.
17: So there are a lot of topics that I'm certain were on the agenda. I think front and center was China's assistance to Iran and China's willingness, number one, to purchase Iranian oil, number two, to provide military equipment that is restocking Iran. Obviously, we've had ongoing military conflict with Iran for a number of months, and China has played an important role resupplying Iran. And so I am quite confident that the president pressed hard on Xi to stop bailing out Iran, to enhance the pressure of the economic blockade that President Trump has in place on Iran.
0: China loved the cheap oil. That was one of the things that was propping up Iran. And people may not realize just how much Iranian oil was going directly to China that they, by the way, desperately need. But they were able to get it at a discount. That was one of the reasons why that many believe they were helping Iran. And there was even this big controversy this last week over those satellite pictures that may have been used in another country to target an American military base.
17: Yeah, look, at its peak under Joe Biden, Iran was selling and producing and selling 2 million barrels a day of oil, most of which was going to China. And that flowed over $100 billion to the Ayatollah. That was as a result of Joe Biden and Kamala Harris refusing to enforce Iran sanctions. And so leaning into China to get them to stop assisting Iran is, I think, very important. I also hope and believe that President Trump raised prisoners wrongly detained in China. One of them is Jimmy Lai. So Jimmy Lai is a democracy dissident. He is from Hong Kong. Yeah. He was a media mogul, a newspaper man who's been incredibly courageous speaking up for human rights, speaking up against Chinese communist oppression. And what did the Chinese communist government do? They locked him in jail. He has been in jail for 6 years. He's been in solitary confinement for much of that time. Jimmy Lai is 78 years old. His health is failing. I met last week with Sebastian Lai, who is Jimmy's son, and publicly called on the administration to do everything they can to secure Jimmy Lai's release. But, you know, back in 2019, when I traveled to Hong Kong to stand in support with the dissidents there who were standing up to Chinese communist oppression, I met with Jimmy Lai in 2019, and he had a lot of courage then. He had amassed a lot of wealth, and he was risking it all by standing up to the Chinese Communist Party. And I will say, particularly now, there's a powerful humanitarian case. Look, China arrested him on trumped-up charges. They basically invented a law so they could throw Jimmy Lai in jail because he's been such an effective voice against the Chinese oppression. But Jimmy Lai's daughter right now has cancer, and so she's publicly called on a humanitarian release of her husband. I hope President Trump leaned in. He has raised Jimmy Lai with the Chinese before, and I hope he did this time as well.
0: You know, you talk about that's one of the things that this administration has really, really focused on, and that is
17: yes.
0: people that are being held against their will inappropriately by regimes, also hostages, American hostages. They've had great success. You've been involved in quite a few of those cases. That's one of the things that I do think is going to be part of Trump's legacy is how much he made sure that on either standing up on issues like this or getting Americans back that are being held around the world. And again, that's something that's part of your legacy as well, Senator. You've really focused on that significantly while you've been in the Senate, and you guys have that in common very much so.
17: Well, I've spent a lot of time focusing on dissidents and championing dissidents. If you look at China, Mark Swedan, who was an American citizen, he was a Texan, and he was wrongfully detained for roughly a decade in China. And I twice authored bipartisan resolutions calling for Mark Swedan's release that passed the Senate unanimously. And I repeatedly raised it directly with the Chinese government. I repeatedly raised it with the Biden administration, with the Trump administration, urging them to make it a priority to release Mark Swedan. I talked with his mother, who lives in Texas, multiple times. And Joe Biden was not able to get that done. But the President Trump leaned in and secured Mark Swedan's release. And I actually met with Mark when he came back to America after a decade in horrific conditions in a Chinese jail. And you know, there is a power to speaking out for dissidents. It's one of the things tyrannies fear dissidents. And so I have spoken out for dissidents all over the world. That are unjustly held by tyrannies and tyrants. You know, one example back in the Obama administration was a woman named Miriam Ebrahim, who was wrongfully imprisoned in Sudan. She was sentenced to 100 lashes and to hang by the neck until dead for the crime of being a Christian. That was her offense. She was a Christian, and the government of Sudan demanded she either denounce Jesus or they would torture and murder her. And I repeatedly went to the Senate floor. I spoke out on her behalf. I begged Obama to say her name. He would not utter her name. And by the way, Miriam is a young mom. She had a daughter, Maya, and a little baby boy, Martin, who was born in prison, literally while she was in leg irons in the dirt in prison. And even though Obama would not lean in, ultimately there was enough international pressure that Sudan gave in. And they released her, and I got to meet her when she came to America. Her husband's an American. And I met with her, and I asked her, look, when you were in that dark prison, and they were threatening to murder you, and you were there with your babies, how did you not give up?
0: Yeah.
17: And she looked at me with this incredible peace, and she just said, Jesus was with me.
0: Incredible.
17: And it's powerful. It's one of the reasons I spend so much time highlighting dissidents, because it's powerful as a tool to fight back against tyranny.
0: Amen. Quick break. It is Verdict with Senator Ted Cruz, Ben Ferguson.
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0: 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It is always free, and this episode as well is on YouTube. So if you like to watch the show, you just go to YouTube, put in Verdict with Ted Cruz, bam, it pops up, and you can watch most of the episodes there as well. Senator, I want to get back into what we were talking about a moment ago with China. You know, not everybody is rooting for people to be released that are being held in China. A great example of that is a guy by the name of Hassan Piker. Democrats are hoping this guy will just take a really long sabbatical from saying crazy things, but he's not doing that at all.
17: Well, Hassan Piker is one of the most important champions and surrogates who's campaigning with Democrats all across the country. And Democrats are embracing him. They're proud to stand with him. And Hassan Piker is an America-hating communist. He is an Islamist. This is the same radical who says America deserved 9/11. He campaigned repeatedly with Abdul al-Sayed, the Democrat nominee in Michigan, who, like Piker, is an Islamist and a Marxist and an America hater. And no matter how extreme Hassan Piker gets, the Democrats are unwilling to distance themselves from him. And indeed, Abdul al-Sayed continues to embrace this guy. I want you to listen to what Hassan Piker is saying right now he wants to do if he's in power. Give a listen.
1: Like, I will throw you in prison, okay? I want to put you physically behind a prison. I want Chinese-style communism to happen inside of the Democratic Party right now, okay? I want to do cultural revolution shit when I see that.
0: I mean, I'll give him this. The timing is really nice with China coming to town. It's almost like you should say, today's show brought to you by the Chinese Communist Party.
17: Look, I will give him credit for one thing. Honesty. That is, in fact, what he wants to do. And he says he wants Chinese-style communism. He wants gulags. He wants to throw people in prison. He wants cultural revolution. Look, there are right now more than 1 million people in concentration camps in China's Uyghurs, which is a religious minority. In those concentration camps, they do horrific things. The Falun Gong, which is another religious minority, they do organ harvesting. The Chinese Communist government forcibly takes their organs to transplant in other people. It is horrific. They torture people. They murder people. And Hassan Piker is calling for that. By the way, he's calling for that within the Democrat Party. If you listen to what he was saying there, he's not even like, look, he clearly wants to do it to us, to Republicans. But he's saying, if you are not a full-on Marxist, if you are not a full-on Islamist in the Democrat Party, yeah, that's what he wants to do to his fellow Democrats. I mean, when I say there's a hostile takeover of the Democrat Party, look, there's a reason that my Democrat colleagues are terrified of this guy. And I want to listen to this clip also of Mao Zedong. It's actually of Hassan Piker talking about Mao. Give a listen.
2: Mao Zedong is one of the great leaders of this world. Okay, a man who changed the entire universe, the entire planet. Okay, for real, for real. Yes, I mean, there was a lot of excesses, let's be real, but the People's Republic of China would not exist without Mao Zedong.
0: Senator, I got to say, I mean, when you go all in for this style of communism and you're the leading surrogate of the Democratic Party, it should wake up a few Americans that this is what they really want.
17: Look, Mao is one of the most evil human beings to have ever lived. He was a monster.
0: Can you just explain a little bit behind that? Because when a lot of people, they think monster, they're like, well, okay, there's Adolf Hitler and then there's others. A lot of people don't know of monsters, honestly, in history outside truly of Hitler.
17: Well, Mao was responsible for over 30 million who died during the Great Leap Forward famine. He was responsible for at least 2.5 million who were beaten or tortured to death. Wow. He was responsible for more than 722,000 people who were executed in the campaign to suppress counter-revolutionaries. He was responsible for between 1.1 million and 1.6 million who died in the Cultural Revolution. Hassan Piker saying, I want a cultural revolution. That took between 1.1 and 1.6 million lives, who were people who were murdered. and he was responsible for tens of millions of people who were subject to political persecution with Christians. Mao had a particular hatred for Christians. He would literally drive 2 and 3 inch nails into the eyeballs of Christians. That's how he would murder Christians, with a hammer and nails. And what is Hassan Piker says? He's one of the great leaders of the world. Look, you mentioned Hitler. Look, Hassan Piker, he's cheering on Mao. I assume he cheers on Stalin. I assume he cheers on Hitler. Mass murderers. He is telling you he is in favor of mass murder. He is in favor of oppression. And Abdul al-Sayed stands happily beside him and said, yep, that's my guy. And to be clear, al-Sayed does not win the Democrat nomination in Michigan without Hassan Piker. He is directly responsible for al-Sayed being the nominee. And if you look, when it, this is something I take very seriously. Communism, I believe, is the most evil doctrine humanity has ever produced. It is responsible for more death, more suffering, more poverty, more torture, more misery than any other ideology mankind has ever produced. And just between Mao and Stalin, they are the two human beings who have lived who have killed the most people. Hitler was evil and embodied evil, but in terms of death toll, both Mao and Stalin killed many more people than Hitler did. And then you throw in Pol Pot in Cambodia, who killed millions as well. You do Castro in Cuba, you do Nicaragua, you do North Korea, you do Venezuela, every country that has had communism. The result is murder, it's imprisonment, it's torture, it's oppression. And that is what Hassan Piker is saying, not just that he supports it there. I want to play again what he wants here in America. I want to play just his words once again. This is one of the leading surrogates for Democrats running for Senate right now today in 2026. Listen to him again, what Hassan Piker wants.
1: I will throw you in prison, okay? I want to put you physically behind a prison. I want Chinese-style communism to happen inside of the Democratic Party right now, okay? I want to do cultural revolution shit when I see that.
0: By the way, I do think it's interesting as we play that for the second time, Senator. You know, you look at this past week and the warnings coming from the Democratic Party or the promise to their voters that if you'll just give us back control of the House or the Senate or both, we're going to weaponize our government and we're going to go after Donald Trump. We're going to go after his cabinet members. We're going to go after his donors. We're going to go after his family members. Like, we want to put people in jail. It sounds an awful lot like what he's saying he also wants to do, if you think about it.
17: Yeah, look, under Joe Biden, we saw the Department of Justice. We saw the FBI. We saw the federal government weaponized to attack the president's political opponents. And I believe should these radicals get power again, it will be substantially worse. These zealots are embracing, he is telling you he wants to oppress you, he wants to strip away your rights, strip away your civil liberties. Look, when he wants cultural revolution stuff, he is literally talking about murdering his opponents, and Abdul al-Sayed steadfastly refuses to distance himself, refuses to denounce the evil that Hassan Piker, this is not a comment he made years and years ago. This is what he's saying right now. This is who Piker is. By the way, young people on the left, these DSA communists, cheer Hassan Piker like he's Mick Jagger, like he's a rock star.
0: Yeah. Imagine China. I mean, if they're in America, you know, looking at what we're saying here on their visit, this is not just music to the ear. This is like straight up propaganda from them.
17: This is what's taking over the Democrat Party. And by the way, Abdul al-Sayed, he believes the same things. Listen to Abdul al-Sayed's sister talking about what her brother believes.
5: Hey, just want to say thank you for everything you said.
6: Thank you.
5: I also, my nephew just started going to U of M.
6: Yeah.
5: And I got him actually a door knocker for Abdul.
6: Oh,
5: he got super, like, sketchy about it because the whole, you know, like, I'm a capitalist. And I'm like, dude, like, don't worry about that. Abdul is not a...
6: Capitalist. All we care about is the policies at this point.
7: Exactly.
6: Like, the whole
7: getting him in.
6: Exactly.
7: Yeah.
8: Are you a socialist?
7: I'm not. I'm a capitalist.
8: Are you a socialist?
3: I'm not. I'm a capitalist.
7: Are you a socialist?
3: I'm not. I'm a capitalist.
0: It's amazing how much they'll just lie straight to your face just to hope they win this election, even though it's very clear what they believe.
17: Well, as his sister said, all they care about is the policy. So he's going to lie and claim now that he's a capitalist. But it's very clear, as she was willing to reassure this this pretend supporter, that he's not a capitalist. It's just about the policies. And listen, he stands with Hassan Piker, who wants to throw us all in jail, and he wants Chairman Mao's cultural revolution here in America.
0: Quick break. It's Verdict with Senator Ted Cruz. A lot more coming up.
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0: Welcome back. It is Verdict with Senator Ted Cruz, Ben Ferguson with you as well. And it's nice to have you on radio stations around the country. Quick reminder, we do this show as a podcast 3 days a week. So make sure you download Verdict with Ted Cruz wherever you get your podcast. Senator, I want to get into another issue, and that is James Tallarico in this big race in Texas. The money is flowing into this race, especially on the Democratic side from outside the state. We're going to talk about that in just a moment. But before we get to that, I want you to know about a company that is amazing, that is fighting for your values. 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All right, Senator, let's get into James Tallarico. You know, this is a guy that really wants you to believe that that he's not a radical, that he's not extreme, and that those around him are just middle of the road because he's desperate to try to lie to people, fool them in Texas. But his past keeps coming out to get him, and the people around him keep saying things, clearly trying to lie to the American people as well about who he really is.
17: Well, listen, I think the two most dangerous and the most radical and extreme candidates in the country are Abdul Al-Sayed and James Tallarico. They are both Democrat nominees in Michigan and Texas, respectively, and they're both extreme. Now they're trying to pretend not to be for the general election voters. Tallarico, in particular, he tries very hard to claim that he's a moderate. And the big thing he tries to do is by saying that he is a Christian minister, and that, you know, that particularly for a voter not paying attention, they say, well, gosh, if he's a minister, I mean, you know, that you know, if he's a Christian, that's great. He can't be that extreme. And I will say every week, more facts about his record, about his saying God is non-binary, about his saying there's six different genders, about his saying he wants a welcome mat on the southern border to welcome illegal immigrants, about his saying he wants to dismantle capitalism, about his saying he's a, quote, Christian who hates Christianity. He's on video saying that as well. But not only that, the church that he has attended for many, many years is a church in Austin that is more radical than any church I have ever seen. And one of the senior pastors there is this woman who's a lesbian who was caught on undercover film. Now look, I am reluctant to question someone else's faith. That is not for me to do. That is a question for God to judge. But I will say, if you say you're a Christian, the absolute heart of Christianity, the Gospels. You can actually find it in John 3:16. For God so loved the world that he gave his only begotten son, that whoever believes in him shall not perish, but have everlasting life. That is the essence of Christianity, that Jesus came, died on the cross for our sins, and that if we accept his forgiveness, if we accept his salvations, our sins will be forgiven. All of the rest of it, you can have doctrinal disputes, but that's the absolute heart of what it means to be a Christian. Now, I want you to listen to James Tallarico's pastor and what she and the folks at their church believe.
2: Do we really believe that like a virgin gave birth to a baby?
14: No.
2: Yeah, okay. I just don't want to offend my own common sense.
14: Yeah, no, don't.
2: Yeah.
14: Absolutely don't. Part of what we encourage here is for people to think for themselves.
2: Yeah.
14: And take what makes sense. It's kind of like what they say in 12-step programs. Take what you want and leave the rest. Yeah. So you and I know that would greatly offend your relatives,
2: yeah,
14: who want to hang on to these archaic rules. Mary and the virgin birth comes out of the pagan belief that the gods came down and impregnated people.
2: Yeah.
14: That people were still hanging on to, yeah, during that time. We have no way of knowing if Jesus really existed.
2: Yeah.
14: Any more than we have of knowing that the original Buddha ever, yeah, existed.
2: Yeah, yeah.
14: And whether or not Jesus existed doesn't really matter to me. The fact remains that message that was delivered by someone named Jesus, supposedly, and it could have all been made up for all I know. And the God in the Old Testament is not a loving God.
2: Mm.
14: It's a vengeful, killing people kind of God.
2: Yeah.
14: This is a lot of mythology. Jesus was political.
2: Yeah.
14: Jesus was put on that cross not to save us.
2: Yeah.
14: Jesus was put on that cross because Rome hated him.
2: Mm.
14: And they thought he was a threat to their domination of that area.
2: Yeah.
14: And so they killed him.
2: Yeah. So he was kind of more of a,
14: save our sins.
2: So he died more as a kind of a social justice,
14: yes,
2: warrior in some sense.
14: Yes. So that makes a whole lot more sense to me,
2: yeah,
14: than,
2: yeah,
14: to say that some God would kill his son for us. That, yeah, doesn't make sense.
2: Never made sense.
14: How does that make up for all the things I can do? Yeah. No, it doesn't.
17: So look, that is a whole lot of things, but that is not Christianity.
0: Yeah.
17: When a supposed Christian pastor says whether or not Jesus existed doesn't matter to me.
0: Yeah.
17: When she says that it makes no sense that God would send his son to die for our sins, that is what it means to be a Christian. You can have, look, there are doctrinal disputes. Is baptism dunking or sprinkling?
0: Yeah.
17: Okay, fine. People can disagree about that stuff. But if you reject the heart of the gospel, you don't even care if Jesus existed. You may be a left-wing philosopher, you may be a left-wing radical activist, but what you are not is a Christian. And that is the world from which James Tallarico comes. And we have every reason to believe that reflects his belief as well.
0: Yeah, it is shocking, and that video and audio there, I hope everybody listening will share it wherever you can on social media. It's important to get out there to know who James Tallarico actually is and what he believes. This is what he believes. This is his pastor. This is the church he's at. Don't forget, we do the show Monday, Wednesday, Friday. Hit that subscribe or auto-download button wherever you get your podcast. You can also watch this podcast on YouTube as well. 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
19: President Trump is praising the arrests of five men on suspicion of terrorism and explosive charges near a U.S. base in the U.K. Trump called it fantastic news after stepping off Air Force One in Chicago today.
20: Working with the British worked out great.
21: Were they migrants?
20: It may have been Scotland Yard. We worked with a lot of them. We had them under view for a long time, and we got them.
19: Trump said the suspects had been looking to do big damage and had been under investigation by British and U.S. authorities. Prime Minister Andy Burnham called the incident deeply concerning in a Morning Post on X. The Iranian foreign minister says his country is fully prepared for the war to be resumed. Abbas Araghchi appeared on NBC's Meet the Press.
22: We stand firm in the face of any new aggression, even if it comes to a doomsday war. But at the same time, we stand ready for diplomacy.
19: This comes after President Trump rejected Iran's proposal to reopen the Strait of Hormuz. I'm Lisa Carton.
23: There's a lot of talk about the prices at the pump today. According to AAA, the average price of regular in Iowa is at $4.27, down from yesterday. The national average is $4.48. Diesel is also down some today compared to Saturday. Diesel averages $6.19 today in Iowa. The Iowa National Guard has unveiled a new $13 million vehicle maintenance facility that leadership says is expected to improve readiness and efficiency in the northeast part of the state. The facility will serve as a maintenance base for the region from Dubuque to Iowa Falls. IV pharmacies still offer drive-through flu shot clinics with no appointment or prescription needed. The clinics will be held this Tuesday from 4 to 6 p.m. outside every IV pharmacy location. Regular and high-dose flu shots will be available for free with Medicare and most insurance plans. I'm Terry Leahy.
24: The NFL preseason begins tonight with the Panthers facing the Cardinals. The game kicks off Hall of Fame weekend in Canton. Carolina great Luke Kuechly and Arizona's Larry Fitzgerald, part of this year's class, which also includes the Saints' Drew Brees. Veteran receiver Stephon Diggs headed to his third team in 3 years. Diggs signs a one-year free agent deal with the Commanders. Headlines from baseball. The Red Sox' incredible run continues. They're now 25-3 in their last 28 games, shutting out the White Sox. The Dodgers, meanwhile, lost to the Cubs again, 7-6. They get swept in the series. Big game for the Cubs' Pete Rose Armstrong. He homered twice and is now in MVP conversations. Manager Craig Counsell.
27: I think it's fun watching Pete have this season. How that all happens, I don't, who knows? I think it's fun watching a player have this season.
24: The Dodgers' Shohei Ohtani homered twice in a losing cause for L.A. And a signing in the NBA. The Suns and forward Dylan Brooks agree to a three-year extension worth $73 million. I'm Matt McCoy.
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6: It was another wet start to our day, and we're going to continue to have areas of some light drizzle into this evening, but everything should be coming to a close completely, and we'll start to go through some dry time, and we'll continue to do that throughout our Monday as well. That's your News Radio 1040 WHO forecast. I'm Local 5 meteorologist Joe Farrell.
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10: All righty, folks, welcome into Compute This. My name is Thor Schrock. 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We are live and local and caffeinated. That's right. We're ready to. It's nice. Caffeine. It's Red nice. Bull. It's.
4: I don't think I've ever seen that one.
10: This is the pink one. Yeah, this is actually wild berry. It's pretty good stuff.
4: Wow.
10: Not as good as the yellow one. The yellow one is really good. It tastes like Smarties. I like it.
4: Yeah, I don't like Smarties.
10: It's almost like a Sprite kind of. Yeah, I don't know. It's.
4: I like the grape and the orange, but
10: so anyway. Whatever. Well, I'm caffeinated, so we're good to go. We're going to get through this hour. It's going to go by real fast, unfortunately, but. If you missed the show last week, you can catch that at schrockinnovations.com. Click on radio show up there. Last week, we talked about these meeting invites that get into your inbox and then automatically add themselves to your calendar. I found it to be super annoying. I'm getting reminders on my screen like webinar for, you know, this, that, and the other. And you're like, I don't want to have a webinar about, you know, advanced trash collection services. Like what? What is this? Why would I put this on my calendar? The answer is you didn't. It added itself to your calendar because somebody just sent you an invite. And that's the default behavior. Why would that be the default behavior? And it's not just Outlook. It's Google. I mean, everybody does this. You just send a calendar invite. It just adds it to your calendar. I'm sure it's fine. Well, some of those invites had links in them. And those links were taking people to malware pages. So when you say, why is this on my calendar? And you click the link to see, you know, more information about what you're meeting about, supposedly, well, that takes you to an infection site and infects your computer. So best practice there is there are settings in every calendar program that you can turn that off. So it does not automatically add appointments to your calendar, and you should turn those settings on like I did. And then all of a sudden you have no more waste management meetings on your agenda. We also told you about Apple's new iPhone Cast system. Yeah, this one really ticked off the techs in the shop. When I was telling them about this, a lot of people did not like this. Essentially what Apple's going to do is when you buy the new flagship phone, you get the iPhone 18. That'll be great. You get all these AI features. And you know, everybody who bought the iPhone 16, which was the first AI based supposedly iPhone with Apple intelligence, that Apple is paying a class action lawsuit about because it was not so intelligent and they couldn't get it to work. Well, now that they've kind of got it working, well, you're going to get access to that if you have an iPhone 16 for exactly a year. Because when they come out with the iPhone 19, you'll be more than two generations behind. Then you can continue to have access to your AI features as long as you're willing to pay a subscription fee. This is the same thing Ford and all the other motor vehicle companies are doing with their vehicles. You like Blue Cruise? You get it free for a year, just long enough to get used to having it. And then you have to pay $425 a year to keep it. So just like a car, you own the device. You do not own the software. So Apple, every 2 years, you have to either buy a new phone or pay the tax to keep the intelligence features. So that's something that no one's going to get hit with that today. Apple announced it. It's just going to be this thing that then when it happens next year, they'll be like, oh yeah, we announced this like a year ago. This is a surprise to you? Shouldn't be a surprise. It's going to be one of those things. Nasty, nasty thing that actually becomes a surprise. We also looked at a military AI that wrongly flagged a Chinese cargo ship as carrying nuclear material to Iran. And we were scrambling fighters. People were, you know, everything was go, go, go, go, go. Like, let's go get this cargo ship. And it would have been an international incident. But then finally, a human analyst looked at the AI intelligence and said, actually, that is just, those are just yellow bananas. You just thought they were, you hallucinated the yellow cake. Those are just yellow bananas, going to Iran. And so there is no need to, send a SEAL Team 17 to go intercept the cargo ship full of bananas. And so they called off the strike and the cargo ship got through, which I thought there was a blockade on Iran anyway. So why did it get through?
2: Isn't it just oil?
10: I think it's all ships. They're blockading the ports so they can't get goods. They're starving the economy.
2: Yeah, I know. I know.
10: So why did they let the Chinese bananas in?
2: I don't know. Humanitarian reasons?
10: I mean, they are bananas. So anyway, if you missed any of that stuff, you can check all that out at schrockinnovations.com. Just click on radio show. Now, coming up on the program today, guys, there is this big update, Windows 11 2.6H2. I spent some time yesterday looking at all of the rumor channels and the rumblings and everything. The final version of this release is already in the pre-release candidate stream. In English, what that means is the people testing this have it already. I'm about to sneeze. It's bad. It's going to come. It's going to sneak up on me. But the people who are supposedly

80% of the time, the installation works just fine. There's no issues. 20% of the time, it's cataclysmic. And it seems to hit the same 20% of the people all the time. It's really ridiculous. So if you've had problems with these updates in the past, odds are you're going to have problems again this time as it comes through for your computer. Problems. What kind of problems would you expect with this thing? Microsoft is promising that they are on the path of getting rid of the, they call it AI slop, the stupid AI. Like Microsoft Paint has an AI feature now where you can like create it for me. Like, has anybody ever actually painted anything with paint, like a picture? Or do you just use paint to grab a screenshot and then draw a circle around something with an arrow? Like, look at this. That's what I use it for. I've never like decided to open Microsoft Paint and create a work of art. You know, that's, just didn't really know. Well, now you can open Paint and ask the AI to create a pastoral scene, and it'll just do it. And you're like, does anybody need that? Does that make anyone's life better? The Copilot, friggin' useless as far as touching anything with your computer. Ask Copilot to change the brightness settings on your screen. One of the simplest things to do from a settings perspective on a computer. Make my screen brighter, Copilot. Copilot will pop open a window to tell you, here are all the commands that you can do to make your screen brighter. Okay, thanks, Google. Like, are you an AI or not? Like, can you do anything or not? The answer is not. And then we see companies are actually using Copilot to automate things, and they don't realize that they're just making fancy cron jobs. Fancy Python scripts. That's all it is. There is no intelligence behind it. There is no automation really behind it. It's getting stuff done, but it's because a human set it up and a human has to understand how it works and a human has to fix it when it breaks. And it's not good. So all this stuff that Microsoft has gotten wrong, they're promising to fix it. They're going to fix it. And that fix, the first phase of this fix of making Windows 11 relevant again, stable again, and productive for you again is 2.6H2. So I want to be a good person and I want to believe. I want to wish that Dylan Royola has a good game in Oregon. I really want to wish that. And I realize that I am a bad person when I'm watching him take over and I'm saying, man, I mean, I don't want to see him get knocked out, but, you know, a couple sacks certainly wouldn't hurt me. I don't want to be that person, right? I want to be the guy that's like, you know, good for him. Like, you know, good for him to step up and have a good game, which he did, and you know, have success. That's good. We should want that for each other, right? We should want that for Windows 11. Well, Windows 11 does not have a history of delivering that. I've seen memes online where it's a stack of paperback books. And the books get increasingly larger and heavier as they go up the top of the stack. So the smallest book is on the bottom. It's an inverted pyramid with dictionaries and thesauruses on the top of the stack. And then you wonder why it's not stable. So this is Microsoft saying we're going to start to fix the pyramid in a world where, guys, if you're watching the cutting edge stuff that's coming out right now, there are entire AI-based operating systems that are open source now that you don't even have to touch a keyboard to run your computer. You don't even have to touch it. The world's not quite ready for that, I don't think, because it's hard for people to say, "Oh, what do you mean? You don't need a screen." What? Come on, Thor. No, you don't. I mean, it talks to you through your phone. Your computer is this thing that sits on a shelf somewhere. You don't sit in front of it. You're mowing the yard. And you take your phone out of your pocket and you say, "Send the TPS reports." And then you put your phone back in your pocket and you keep mowing the yard. That's the world we're going to, and Microsoft knows that. Within 10 years, that's what we're all going to be doing with our computers, guys. We're not going to be using computers the way we use them now. But Microsoft is in trouble if they can't get Windows 11 to be the cornerstone of that new market. They need Copilot to be good. They need to have that trust reputation because in a world of AI, we've discussed this at Schrock. In a world where AI can make everything better in a workplace, better tools, more efficient, easier work. Well, everybody in their brains translates that to fewer employees. And I translate that to better tools, better productivity, better service. So I need the same number of employees. I might need a different skill set in my employment set.

0: 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I see it in the service centers. It's not a value judgment. It's not me wishing Microsoft falls on their face or gets sacked. It's not like that. It's history. It's watching history and understanding that Dylan Raiola throws 10-yard passes. That's what he does. And if you do that every play, you get touchdowns and you win football games. But, you know, he's not throwing 45-yard bombs to people. He can. He just doesn't for some reason. I don't know why. So when you're putting it all together and you realize Microsoft is going to push this to you, you're going to get it. 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Microsoft is downloading the bits and the pieces. 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If we miss something, if something gets corrupted, lots of different pieces, lots of complexity, very complex system, lots of gears and levers, and you know, any one of those things breaks, any single gear loses a single tooth, and the whole train comes off the tracks. Well, at Schrock, we bring a locomotive to every install. 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We have all the pieces with us in a tested environment for every install. Just that fact alone, we bring the right tools for the job at the beginning of the job, is probably the biggest thing we do different. And then, of course, there are failures. The update fails for lots of reasons. Previous damage to your computer, settings incompatibilities, security programs. There's lots of reasons that 26H2 can fail. Well, when it fails on the bench and we see it fail, we're like, huh? What happened? Okay, all right, let's take a look at this bad boy. And then we figure out why it failed, and then we make it not fail. That's what Safe Upgrade does at home, without you having to bring your computer in through the torrential rainfall that is Nebraska and Iowa right now. We've had so much rain, guys, in September. You know, the average amount of rainfall is like 2.5 inches in the month of September. We've had 4.5 inches of rain. It's been double the normal amount of rain in the month of September. The only thing all week long that I was thinking to myself, well, besides, man, the service centers are slow because nobody takes their computer out for a walk in the rain. The only thing I was thinking was, thankful this isn't snow. Could you imagine days and days?
1: Boy, you're not kidding.
0: Days of snow, like the snow thrower. Oh, again, my shoes aren't even dry from last time. Again. Yeah, it's, I hope we're not in for that this winter. So Safe Upgrade is currently available at schrockinnovations.com. 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You're not going to download anything today. You don't have to do anything today. You just have to get a license. We only had 600 licenses available at the beginning. We have 430 left. We're sending the mass email on Monday, tomorrow. That's when we're going to see a huge drop in the number of licenses. It's going to get like cut in half. So 430 remain. When those 600 are gone, it's gone. Until somebody uses theirs, that'll free up the license, and then we can sell it to somebody else. But that's how many people that we can support in real time if something goes sideways. So make sure you visit schrockinnovations.com and get a copy of Safe Upgrade for each computer that you want safely upgraded with Windows 11 26H2. 402-558-1110 is the number to join us on the program. We're going to give away a $25 Schrock Innovations gift certificate at the end of the show to one lucky caller. Coming up here, guys, I want to encourage you to take a look at schrockinnovations.com/jobs. Keep an eye there for new jobs going up. We've got a lot of new positions coming up open soon at Schrock. New positions, not... Sorry, did I say... New positions.
1: N-E-W.
0: Yeah, N-E-W. Wow. Maybe I'll put the Red Bull down. New positions at Schrock. We don't have the other type. Please don't. These are computer repair techs. You don't want to see that. New positions at Schrock. And the new positions, some of them are at our new flagship location, the corporate office of Schrock Innovations on F Street that we're opening up here this month. So really, really exciting times at Schrock. Also, coming up on the program, if you bought Microsoft Office, if you had a standalone copy of Microsoft Office, you bought that so that you don't have to deal with the Microsoft 365 game where they charge you every year. Yeah, you get the latest software all the time, but Microsoft's always monkeying with your software. And as we have talked about, sometimes Microsoft monkeying with your software leads to unintended consequences. That's exactly what happened to users of Office 2016 and 2019 this week. If you've been having trouble with your Microsoft Office, Microsoft did that to you. We're going to tell you what happened and why. Another one, everybody loves the Thorstradamus predictions that we do at the end of every year. It's kind of the New Year's show. What did we predict last year? What came true? And we're honest about it. Like the Thorstradamus predictions, we make four predictions, and here are the four we made. Did they come true or not? There is no editing. He just happens to have 100% success rate. I mean, it's just, Thorstradamus is that good, right? But not every futurist or technology prediction or psychic person is that good. You never hear about the bad things. You never hear about the failures, right? We're going to give you the absolute most fail whale AI doom predictions. Not just AI, just technology predictions. Going back to Albert Einstein. Albert Einstein had predictions that were so wrong, it's not even funny. So we're going to give you all the predictions so that when you hear these doomsday technology predictions about how this or that technology is going to change the world and make it, destroyed, you'll understand that it's not that problematic. And then we're going to wrap the show up with a fun story about a robot arm. You remember the Iron Man movies? He's got the robot arm named Dummy.
1: Yeah, how could I forget?
0: Yeah, Dummy. Dummy the robot arm saved his life in one of the episodes. Literally saved Tony Stark's life.
1: Yeah, in the
0: Dummy
1: third saved movie.
0: That's why. That's why when Tony's whole house gets burnt down, the only thing he put in the trunk of the car and drove away with was Dummy.
1: Yeah,
0: and a screwdriver.
1: Saved him from the Mandarin.
0: And a screwdriver. That was it. So anyway, Marvel lesson for you there. There's a robot arm out there that runs a vending machine. He works hard every day. You buy a soda, he gives you a soda, and apparently he's also giving refunds. So this has led to perhaps you would like to buy the stock in this company. We're going to tell you, you don't need to be an AI futurist to know that. Uh-oh. This business model is not going to hunt. Coming up next on Compute This.
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1: Seems appropriate.
0: Yeah, yeah. Kind of peaceful and quiet. All right. Welcome back, guys. You're listening to Compute This. My name is Thor Schrock. 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Service centers are doing a really good job right now of keeping up on repairs, maintenance, things like that. The rain has helped with that. We've had a much slower intake than we normally would. So a lot of basically people with just really, really broken stuff, not the usual, you know, hey, I want some maintenance, or hey, check this out, or hey, I have this annoying problem. Schrock Desk has been very busy as we've been doing a lot of Schrock Desk. We're also doing a lot of pickups and drop offs right now, where we come out to your home and pick your computer up, bring it back to the service center for repair. Complimentary pickup and drop off has been very popular with the gas prices being where they are right now. 402-558-1110 is the number to join us on the program today. Ask a question, make a comment, just be a part of the show in general. We'll put you in the drawing for that $25 Schrock Innovations gift certificate. Now, we're talking about the 2.6H2 update and how, you know, we had a listener on Facebook, and he's being genuine. He goes, this sounds like a scareware campaign. Like, hey, you should buy our product. You should be scared, you know. There is an insurance element to it, because if you purchase Safe Upgrade and the update, if it doesn't work, like you run the program and something on your computer is not allowing it to install, well, you get a warranty on the install. I mean, unless the problem is like there's something broken on your computer, like your hard drive's bad, so it won't install. Well, you know, yeah, that's not going to work. You know, we're happy to give you your money back for the program or install it for you in the shop after you fix the hard drive, because that's why it's not working. But if it just fails on its own accord and there's nothing wrong with your computer, you have a warranty for that. And that's something that's what brings everybody in, because if it fails and has one of these catastrophic consequences, you have a warranty for that fix. You're not spending any money out of pocket to do it. It's really cheap insurance for $65. I mean, it's good stuff, and it gets the update installed for you. But the whole cornerstone of that product is that people don't trust Microsoft to get the job done right the first time. Well, here's an example of that. Microsoft breaks Microsoft Office 2016 and 2019. I'm not talking about 365. I'm talking about you purchased a copy of 2016 or 2019, installed it on your computer with your little license code, the whole bit, and you're just trucking along using your same software. Well, you probably don't know this, but when you purchase a copy of Microsoft Office, it doesn't work forever. You don't own Microsoft Office. You own a license to use Microsoft Office for a particular amount of time until the software is end of life. Now, in the past, before the internet, there hasn't really been a way to enforce this. So people used Office 2010 for a decade, two decades. You know, we still have people coming in that are on Office 2010 and we're like, you need to stop. Like, this is bad. Can you move it to my new computer? No, we can't do that. Like, the activation servers are offline. Bill Gates was still in charge of Microsoft when this thing was made. Like, that... you just missed the entire Steve Ballmer era. I mean, just poof. You know. So Microsoft pushes a Windows update automatic to your computer that says, hey, if you have a really ancient version of Microsoft Office, time to put that to bed. Sorry. And turns it off. So you wake up one morning and the Microsoft Office 2010 or 2013, those were the intended targets that you paid for, just stops working. We sold a lot of copies of Office last week. Except Office 2016 and 2019 are still under service. They're still supported. And they shut those off too. So anybody who had Office 2016 or 2019, it just stopped working all of a sudden. Microsoft acknowledged the fix. The update was supposed to be an optional update. I don't know how many times you can screw this up. Number one, it broke everything. Number two, the update, you weren't even supposed to get it. It was supposed to be an optional update, an update installed by IT professionals to make sure that the stupid people working in an office didn't use really ancient software that exposed the company to risks. Instead, it was made a required update and automatically downloaded to you and installed on your computer. So they screwed up. The update itself was broken. You weren't supposed to get it, but you got it anyway. So Microsoft has paused that update. And what's the fix? Well, you need to re-enter your product key. You have that little piece of cardboard, right? With the key on it, right? Yeah, that's always a problem. If you have a newer version, like 2016, 2019, a lot of those are saved in your Microsoft account. You know the login to your Microsoft account, right? Right? I just use my PIN to sign into the computer. Oh. Well, we need to reset that password for you. Let's go through that. So there you go, guys. Microsoft can't even update Office, and they're going to update your entire computer with 26H2. Just saying. 402-558-1110. Lillian, welcome to the program. How can I help you on Compute This today?
4: Hi, sir. Love your program, by the way. Love your people.
0: Thank you.
4: My problem is, safe upgrader, you know, you have the little shield symbol there, whatever it is, mm-hmm. and it is red, and I do shut down my computer every day. And it comes up first, it's yellow, then it's red. So okay. I'm not sure what it's doing.
0: Gotcha. When it's red, that means there's an application that needs to be installed that can't be installed for some reason. Now, you're right. The most common reason that happens is the application is in use. If you have your browser open, we don't want to install a new, we don't want to force close your browser, install an update and reopen your browser again. Cause you're going to lose whatever you're potentially working on. If you're in the middle of a checkout, and you know, and it's like, you know, the timer is ticking down. You're trying to buy movie theater tickets or something. And then, boom, we just decide to update your browser in that moment. It's not cool to rip somebody's browser out from under them. So Secure Updater waits. But when you restart the computer, nothing's running at that point. And so it'll try to go ahead and do the update at that point. If it's failing still at that point, odds are that there's some application installed on your computer that's broken. We can't install over the top of it. So the way we would figure this out is that red shield that you have down there by the clock, not the one that's in the middle of your desktop somewhere, but the one that's down by the clock down there. If that's the one that's red, right click on it, and then you can say show secure updater. And when you, it'll bring up the, it'll bring up that window for secure updater, and you click on the programs. And the programs.
4: The word program?
0: Yeah, the word programs on the left side. And this is going to show you all the programs that are selected on your computer, what's getting installed. And it'll show you the installed version and the current version. Well, one of those is going to be outdated. One of it's going to say the installed version is lower than the current version. That's the one that's giving you trouble. Now, you can do all this. You can troubleshoot it yourself. And some people enjoy doing that kind of thing. If you are one of the people that does not enjoy doing that kind of thing, this is why you call the service center. We can pop in on a Schrock desk call, connect to you remotely, and take a look at this, and there's no charge for that connection. You pay for Secure Updater. We want to make sure the software is working for you. So if you, this is how we would check it to see what application isn't working right. Then we would simply uninstall that application from the computer and then restart the computer. Secure Updater takes care of the rest. It downloads, it updates, it does everything on its own from that point forward. So that's usually what's going on if this is the case, Lillian, where it's not doing an update.
4: Okay, because I'm looking at all the programs, and the ones that I selected do appear to be the current version. But, you know, I'm not completely 100% knowledgeable as to what I'm looking at, so I guess I will give them a call tomorrow.
0: Sounds good, Lillian. We'll look forward to talking to you soon.
4: Alrighty. Thank you very much.
0: Thank you for the call. I appreciate it. And the service centers are open today, Lillian, also from noon to 5. So you can give us a call today if you prefer. Or, you know, tomorrow's fine too. Monday's a whole new day. 402-558-1110. Got to take a quick break. When we come back, guys, I have some doozies for you. These are the fun predictions. These are the ones that did not come true. All those people who said all these technology things were going to change the world, change the internet. The original computer was going to destroy office jobs. clerical staff would be obsolete because of the computer. Yeah, we've got them all for you. Stay tuned for this one. It's going to be a fun one coming up next on Compute This.
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0: So my name is Thor Schrock. I'm the owner of the Schrock Innovations Computer Company, where we've got four locations for actual physical places you can actually physically go to get your computer fixed. Imagine that. You know, remember back in my day, we went to the mall and we bought things. We hung out. We had no money, but we went to the mall to not buy things. It was crazy, right? And then now kids are like, that'd be so wild. Like, I just sit on my Xbox and talk to my friends. Like, we didn't have an Xbox. We had to go somewhere and talk to our friends, and we didn't want to, you know, you had the cord on the kitchen phone on the wall, you know, that's pretty short. So technology's come a long way since then, right? So I've got some predictions here. These are predictions that actual futurists made about technology, how it was going to impact everybody in the future. These are kind of fun. These are the misses, by the way. These are the things that nobody talks about. Albert Einstein in 1934 said nuclear power was impossible. He said it would require you to split the atom at will. 1 year later, a university created the first chain reaction, nuclear chain reaction. So it was the first precursor to nuclear power. So even Einstein gets them wrong. This guy named Metcalf in 1995 said the internet was going to collapse by 1996. Okay, well, that's funny. The Washington Post in 1982 said, because the Washington Post knows their stuff, that computers are going to kill all clerical jobs. There are no more clerical jobs. I bet you didn't know that. You know, our new flagship location, you know, we're in the same building as the Omaha Metro Credit Union. There's a lot of people working in the Omaha Metro Credit Union doing a lot of clerical things. Nobody told them that their jobs were gone in 1982. It's crazy. Critics in 1983 said the pocket calculator was going to rot kids' brains because they would not learn how to math anymore. The pocket calculator. What ended up happening was the pocket calculator just redefined what math you needed to do in your head versus what math you could do reliably with a calculator. Critics, let's see, YouTube. This is the guy, the creator of YouTube, the guy that made it and sold it to Google for like $1 billion. In 2005, 1 year before he sells it to Google, he says, honestly, there's not that many videos online I really want to watch. The creator of YouTube didn't think YouTube was going to make it because there's not very many videos I want to watch. Steve Ballmer, 2007. This iPhone thing isn't going to catch on. Not a chance. Not a chance. No market share for the iPhone. All right, Steve. In 2016, Hinton said, stop training radiologists. This is 2016. Now, Hinton, who is Hinton? He is called the godfather of AI. He was doing the AI thing before AI was a thing. And he said, stop training radiologists because it's completely obvious that deep learning, like IBM's Watson deep learning, is so much better at reading, you know, radiology reports that we don't need humans anymore. What ended up happening instead? We have like double the number of radiologists now that we had back then because the population got older, imaging scans got cheaper, and the AI got it wrong a lot of times. Now, the humans working with the AI is a bang-up combination. Apparently, they can detect a whole lot more together than either one of them can detect separately. Funny how that worked. He was the godfather of AI, and he got it wrong. Elon, our good buddy Elon, in 2013, we will have self-driving cars in 3 years. 90% of all the miles driven on the road could be self-driven. There's no reason they shouldn't be in the next 3 years. That was in 2013. Yeah, my Blue Cruise is all right, but I'm not sure it's worth $425 a year. So these are all headlines, guys. None of them came true. All of these were headlines at the time. People got upset about them. People got worked up about them. People got scared by them. And not a single one of these headlines ever came true. So I'm watching the Huskers game yesterday. And, you know, it's a pretty solid performance, you know. I wish there'd have been, you know, fewer penalties and fewer injuries. Like, it was almost like, can we play football or is this an ER episode? Like, it was bad. Just people going down left and right. You don't want to see that. You know, the other team lost more players than we did, but, you know, you don't want to see all these young guys getting hurt like that. But the thing that really interested me about that game was the commercials. We're in political season, guys. So there's all kinds of commercials. Some of those commercials were sharp. Like they were throwing elbows, right? And then, of course, you have the obligatory commercial. And that's why I oppose data centers. And, oh, it gave me the ick. That's what the girl said. It gave me the ick. Yeah, I didn't like it. Why don't I like it? Let me tell you. Now, I'm going to preface this because I tell you things that are true on this program. I am not running for office. I don't need your vote. What I need is you to choose my business for your next computer or next computer repair. And that's based on trust. So when I tell you something, it needs to be true. You need to know that you can trust what I'm saying is true. That is why, in the midst of COVID, I literally got on the microphone at KFAB, not just on the Compute This program, but on the afternoon show on KFAB, and I said, masks don't work. The science says masks don't do anything. Not a single, if you have a cold or a flu and you wear a mask to work, I hope you feel better. You hope the mask gives you some psychological comfort because that's all it's doing. Masks stop wet particulates. That's it. That's what they're designed to do. It wasn't very popular at the time. Oh, yeah, the whole natural immunity thing. That one got me in trouble. You know, the human body is an amazing vehicle, and it tends to defeat viruses and infections on its own without an injection. I did a segment. Are you gonna get the vaccine? Every single caller called in and said they were going to get it because they loved the people around them and they wanted to make sure they didn't get sick. It wasn't about their health. It was about helping other people stay healthy. And now we know after the fact that the vaccine actually probably caused more harm than it did good. And Fauci was pleading the Fifth Amendment, won't testify about it. So I was right. It wasn't popular, and I said it anyway. Guys, the whole COVID thing, let me show you what a PSYOP looks like, a psychological operation. This is an AstroTurf campaign. An Anthropic researcher comes out and says, I worked at Anthropic for 6 months, and what I saw there just terrified me so much that I just left, and now I'm going to go do a whirlwind press tour funded by an anti-AI lobby. Yeah. Brett Baer asked, is there any money back in what you're doing? Full well knowing that the whole interview was organized by an anti-AI lobby. What a disingenuous... The guy said, no, there's no money involved here at all. And Brett's like, okay, next question. You know, it's like, there's no follow-up there? Another Anthropic researcher comes out and he's like, there's a 90% chance that AI is going to kill every human being on the planet within 10 years. All right. Say that again slow. A 90% chance. That means a near certainty. If you said the Huskers are 90% certain to beat Oregon, you'd be pretty confident going into that game, right? Not sure that's really the odds, but, you know, you'd be really confident going into that game. 90% certainty that within 10 years, you and everyone you know will be dead. Thanks, AI. Best we better stop the data centers now before we're all dead. Does that sound familiar? Best go get your shot before everyone you love around you is dead. Because you were selfish and you didn't get a shot. Sound familiar? Sam Altman, the chief executive of OpenAI, and Dario, we got to pump the brakes, Anthropic CEO. We got to pump the brakes on AI. It's getting out of hand. We're moving too fast. Meanwhile, both of them, within 10 days, released new, more powerful models than the world has ever seen before. Opus 5.5 is flipping fantastic. If you haven't tried it, you need to try it. It's just amazing. Mark Zuckerberg is still Facebook guy. He's still like, trust me, bro. We don't need any regulation. Just trust me, bro. That's the Zuck right there. That's the Zuck we all know and love. Anthropic has an IPO coming out. Big money stuff. Oracle, force majeure. That's a fancy word for saying they want out of their big AI data center in Texas. They can't get out. So their stock is tanking because apparently there's some reason that this data center is not, they can't get power availability. There's going to be a big delay. Texas is coming out and saying, oh, we don't like data centers now. Fear sells. Fear gets votes. OpenAI caught China directly pushing an anti-AI AstroTurf campaign. That's where the money's coming from. That's where the politicians are getting their money. Of course, not directly from China. It's going through a number of hands before it gets to the politicians. So the politicians all can claim, and probably some of them even believe, that this money is just clean contributions to their campaign, as long as they take the anti-AI line. Follow the money. We told you about all the things that were true before that were not popular. And I know a lot of people, the reason that politicians are saying these nasty things about data centers is because people don't like AI and they can't quite put their finger on what they don't like about AI. So when you give it a target, a data center, that's the thing I'm going to attack. You can't really attack AI. Like, how do you fight AI? Well, I can fight the data centers in my community. That's what I can do. Data centers are just warehouses full of computers. They don't drink water. Most of them use closed water cycle loops, honestly. They're not destroying the environment. They're not soaking up the groundwater and dumping it into a river in Omaha. Those are all fake. None of that's happening. But yet you hear about that. So the next time you see a political commercial talking about how I'm against data centers and you should be too, or anything like that, anything that's just that fear response, that's stoking a fear response. They're going to take away your Social Security, stoking a fear response. They're going to take away, you're going to push grandma. Remember, Paul Ryan was going to push grandma off the cliff in a wheelchair and take away her Medicaid. Fear response. You're being manipulated. So you heard it here first, guys. The truth will come out. 402-558-1110. We're going to take a quick break. When we come back, Dave, your call. And also, this robot arm at the Los Angeles airport that sent its company $10.5 million in the red last quarter on Perrier. That's a lot of Perrier. We're going to tell you what the robot arm did coming up next on Compute This.
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0: Alrighty, guys, welcome back to Compute This. I'm going through some of the comments here at facebook.com/Schrock Innovations. And Bonnie, you know, you have to be tolerant of people who disagree with you here. And Bonnie has posted a comment and says, I do believe that there is a 90% chance that I will be dead in 10 years. Not me, her. She's talking about herself. I believe there's a 90% chance I'm going to kill you. No, I believe that there's a 90% chance that I'll be dead in 10 years. And then there's some asterisks here. She says, of course, I'm 79. I've had cancer twice, two small strokes, a half page of chronic health conditions. And by the way, I love the service that Schrock has. And I have the techs come to my house to pick up my stuff all the time. Bonnie, yeah, she's got a sense of humor about it, at least, you know. But that's the thing, guys, you know. When you hear these kind of outlandish things, like 90% chance that the human race will be extinct, like say it out loud. And does it sound stupid? Like there wasn't even a 90% chance. Even Fauci didn't say there was a 95% chance that you were going to all die of COVID. I mean, but AI is going to get you? COVID couldn't? Come on. Maybe AI makes the new COVID. Ooh. Yeah. Dun, dun,
4: dun, dun. Is that the plot of the next Terminator?
0: That's got to be. It's got to be a biological weapon. All right. Last call of the day here. Dave, welcome to the program. What can I do for you on Compute This today?
5: Morning, Thor.
0: Morning.
5: I have a question for you. I did get a copy of the 26H2 update and waiting on that. But this is more of a question about the Tuesday, the second Tuesday of the month.
0: Yeah.
5: Ones they push out. Is there a possibility that they can sometimes corrupt, or I wouldn't say, well, corrupt or mess up programs or apps that are not Microsoft?
0: Typically not. If it does, and it has happened before, but it isn't because they messed with the apps themselves. This is a great question. Thank you for the call, Dave. It's not because they messed with the apps themselves. It's because that something the app depended on in the computer was broken. So, for example, if this particular program interacts with the network card in such a way to get access to the internet, and they change the way the network card works, and it has a knock-on effect to that program. So it wasn't like they were monkeying with the program itself, but they changed something the program uses in Windows, and now something's not compatible anymore. The same reason I'm terrified to upgrade my mom. You know, every time there's a new version of Windows 11 that comes out, I have to ask myself, is Scrabble from 1999 going to still work on this computer? You know, it may not. There may be something that is dependent that is gone now, and it just won't work anymore. So it's legit reasons, legit things. Now, speaking of legit things, there's this robot arm at the Los Angeles airport. So imagine a bar, like a bartender, right? It's like an airport bar, but it's got bottled water, drinks, Red Bull, stuff like that. And then you go up to the thing and you pay for, you order a Perrier and you pay for it. And the robot arm goes, and it reaches behind it and reaches into the case, like the refrigerated case, grabs your bottle of Perrier, brings it back around and sets it on the counter in front of you. And you pick up your bottle and you say, thanks, robot arm, and you walk away to your plane. A lot of things had to happen for that to work. You had to make your payment. The robot had to say, okay, the customer is paid. What does the customer want to order? The customer put this on the order. Where is that in the case? I'm going to go to the case. I'm going to grab the correct bottle and give that to the customer. And then I have to have a camera that watches the customer walk away with the product. Except the camera, that last step, they kind of forgot that one, or it wasn't working quite right. Remember when the AI at like Whole Foods was a bunch of guys in India sitting there watching computer feeds and then checking you out remotely? Yeah. It's our new AI innovation. It's just a bunch of humans in India. Like, it's not AI. This is really AI. And there was a glitch, and the camera didn't see the guy pick up the bottle and walk away, so it immediately refunded the guy. It just assumed that he left it behind. The computer wasn't smart enough to wonder where all the bottles of Perrier went that are supposedly still sitting on the counter. It never put it back in the case, but it gave him a refund. Now this company is needing to raise $10.5 million of emergency capital. Now, this company, in case you want to invest, this is the LAX robot store that is run by Venhub. Venhub. That is the company you want to invest in. Their stock's pretty cheap right now, I hear. And, you know, if they get this camera thing figured out, you know, maybe robot vending is the future. But right now, they need $10.5 million, you know, cold just to not go out of business. This is the robot arm that's going to kill 90% of us within 10 years. Is it putting something in the Perrier? I don't know. If I give you a refund, am I responsible? I don't know. All right, today's winner, Dave, congratulations. You snuck in there and got yourself a $25 Schrock Innovations gift certificate. We'll get that out to you here on Monday. No after Schrock today after the program, so you know, this is the end of the show. Don't fear. We'll be back again next week. We're going to do it all over again. Also, check out our Facebook page throughout the week, facebook.com/Schrock Innovations. We're going to be pushing out the update there when 26H2 lands. So watch for that coming very soon. And we will see you all again next weekend for another edition of Compute This.
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12: President Trump is praising the arrests of 5 men on suspicion of terrorism and explosive charges near a U.S. base in the U.K. Trump called it fantastic news after stepping off Air Force One in Chicago today.
13: Working with the British worked out great.
14: Were they migrants?
13: It may have been Scotland Yard. I don't know. We worked with a lot of them. We had them under view for a long time and we got them.
12: Trump said the suspects had been looking to do big damage and had been under investigation by British and U.S. authorities. British police said they made the arrest early today, acting on a tip about 3 suspicious vehicles heading towards RAF Fairford in Western England. Prime Minister Andy Burnham called the incident deeply concerning in a Morning Post on X. The Iranian foreign minister says his country is fully prepared for the war to be resumed. Abbas Araghchi appeared on NBC's Meet the Press.
15: We stand firm in the face of any new aggression, even if it comes to a doomsday war. But at the same time, we stand ready for diplomacy.
12: I'm Lisa Carton.
4: There's a lot of talk about the prices at the pump today. According to AAA, the average price of regular in Iowa is at $4.27, down from yesterday. The national average is $4.48. Diesel is also down some today compared to Saturday. Diesel averages $6.19 today in Iowa. The Iowa National Guard has unveiled a new $13 million vehicle maintenance facility that leadership says is expected to improve readiness and efficiency in the northeast part of the state. The facility will serve as a maintenance base for the region from Dubuque to Iowa Falls. IV pharmacies still offer drive-through flu shot clinics with no appointment or prescription needed. The clinics will be held this Tuesday from 4 to 6 p.m. outside every IV pharmacy location. 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I'm Terry Leahy.
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0: what it might be a better use of Democratic focus and time to perhaps focus on cabinet-level officials for impeachment as opposed to the president himself.
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1: All right, thanks, Scott Shannon. 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It is 800-941-SEAN if you want to be a part of the program. All right, so a lot's been made over, you know, these campaigns and all the media, the networks band together to effectively boycott the White House pool. Now, Obama did this to Fox, and then, you know, to their credit, I guess, if you want to consider a credit, I don't really care one way or the other if that White House press room is empty every day. That's my own opinion. But anyway, it'll work itself out as it always does, is my take on it. But we're 43 days from the most important midterm election in our life. It's an inflection point for the country, which I'm more concerned about. Republicans have a massive, massive fundraising advantage over the Democrats. I mean, it is huge. It's, if you look at the price tag, and we went through this in great specificity on Friday night on TV and on this radio program on Friday, you know, you're looking at $212 trillion for the Green New Deal. That's what it is. Bill Maher and his program mocking the DSA platform for making everything free, $212 trillion. Hate to tell you, you don't have to be a mathematician to figure out this is not going to ever be affordable.
2: You've seen the platform from the Democratic Socialists of America. They ask us to imagine a future without capitalism, where your job isn't just a job to pay bills. And then they say, speaking of bills, you don't really have them anymore. Whew, no bills. I'm listening. I'm listening to insanity, but I'm listening. Their website says in the future, you don't pay a mortgage or have a landlord because comfortable housing is a human right. Wow. So the government pays for all housing for everyone everywhere? That sounds like it could be a little pricey. Oh, not just housing? Also health insurance, food, education, medicine, transportation, free daycare, free universal daycare. Just day? What about... What about night? What are parents supposed to do at night? See their kids? Just how much will this heaven on earth cost? Well, the estimates are between $72 trillion and $212 trillion, which, of course, Debbie Downer economist.

0: potentially, and this is part of the investigation, are allowing bad actors and potentially even foreign actors to exploit their online platform to make fraudulent political donations. Anyway, here to go through it all is Congressman Brian Stile of the 1st District of Wisconsin, Chairman of the House Committee on House Administration, Subcommittee on Digital Assets, Financial Technology, AI, which also has been in the news, working with Jim Jordan and James Comer on whatever issues might be going on as it relates to Act Blue. Anyway, Congressman Stile, good to have you. Thank you for being with us.
1: Sean, thanks for having me on.
0: What's going on in your state of Wisconsin? I thought Francesca Hung was going to win between 20, 25, 30 points in some cases.
1: Man, that Democratic primary tells you where the energy is of the Democratic primary voters. David Crowley snuck out the win by a few thousand votes, but it does show you that the radical socialist left has a ton of energy. And David Crowley, the Democrat running for governor in Wisconsin, his policy positions are not that different than Francesca Hung, the socialist. The difference might have been that he supports Thanksgiving and she wanted to abolish it.
0: Oh, that was the defining moment in the campaign. But even in the days leading up to that primary vote, still Francesca Hung was winning by a significant margin.
1: Yeah, without a doubt, in the home stretch, I think some voters woke up and recognized how absolutely extreme she is. Now, David Crowley's not that much different, wants to raise taxes, has a whole host of policies that would drive our state to the left, in line with Francesca Hung. In fact, he said his policies aren't that different than hers, but she went on national TV and I think showed everyone in the state of Wisconsin and many across the country just how radical she was. David Crowley, as a result, laid low and was able to ultimately get through that primary. Hopefully, he's defeated by Congressman Tom Tiffany, who's running a great race in the state of Wisconsin to be our next governor.
0: No, I agree with that, too. And we just had him on recently. I mean, he had a harrowing experience with a potential crash of an airplane that he was on. That was pretty scary. And they made an emergency landing in water. Let me look at what is pretty fascinating to me, and that is, you know, for the first time I can think of in my lifetime, Republicans have a massive financial advantage going into this midterm. And Republicans now are beginning, according to some reports, to spend over, you know, just a fortune. The president himself has nearly $1 billion. My understanding is Mike Johnson has raised over $400 million and that Tim Scott and the Senate and the NRSC has about $400 million. So they're going to spend $1 billion, $1.5 billion in this campaign. So now all of a sudden the money's beginning to get spent, which I think should have an impact on people's minds as they kind of get out of their summer focus into election mode. But then you have to worry about money that shouldn't be involved, is not legally involved in the campaign, hence your ongoing investigation. What are you discovering?
1: Well, what we have known is Act Blue has weak fraud prevention standards. This stems from an investigation that I began now 3 years ago. And since I've been joined by James Comer and Jim Jordan, Chairman of Judiciary and Oversight, respectively. And what we have done is continue to dig deeper. And what we are finding is incredibly concerning. When you dig in, it's very clear Act Blue does not have what they need to have in place to prevent illegal donations from being made, in particular, foreign donations. One of the things that came out in the report we released last week, giving an update on our investigation, is previously, for example, Act Blue said that they were checking passport numbers to confirm individuals making donations from outside the United States to U.S. political campaigns were, in fact, U.S. citizens. We have now broken and recognized that what they were actually doing was simply confirming that someone was typing in a passport number. They weren't actually checking that against a database to confirm that an individual was a U.S. citizen. All this is on top of the fact that Act Blue, over the years, has looked for every way to accept a donation. You don't have to take my word for it. You can look at the words that are in their own internal documents. In a document that we pulled and subpoenaed previously, Act Blue, their own meeting notes said, remember, we want to look for a reason to accept contributions. In a Fraud Prevention 101 memo for new associates, it said, if an otherwise legitimate donor uses a fake name, we would want to accept their donation. This tells you the approach that ActBlue has been taking to accepting donations.

0: organizations, not taking fraud seriously. It's the reason we brought in senior leadership from ActBlue, including their CEO. Everyone who has come in time and again has shown themselves unwilling to testify. Of course, they have a constitutional right to plead the fifth under our Constitution. That said, I think the American people deserve to know what's happening in ActBlue. And our investigation and my investigation with Jim Jordan and James Comer needs to continue to get the truth through the American people.
1: Do you suspect that there are foreign contributions making their way into our political process, which would be illegal if I'm not mistaken?
0: Well, we have documented that the platform was used to funnel illegal donations to Democratic candidates. The question that remains is, what is the scale and scope of these fraudulent transactions that went through ActBlue? So it's documented that it has happened. The question then becomes, how pervasive is it? And what we have discovered through our subpoenas of documents at ActBlue is they have taken an absolutely lax approach to preventing fraud. Again, looking for ways to make the donation come in, not actually checking passport numbers when they know the donation is coming from outside the United States. In one case, an ActBlue supervisor noted that all signs of the donor pointed to the donor being from outside the United States, but of course they typed in a U.S. billing address. And so the end result was the donor's donation was accepted. We have these internal documents. We've known it's happened in the past. We see an incredibly lax attitude towards preventing fraud at ActBlue. And what we're trying to determine is there an individual or group of persons that are leading this charge at ActBlue? And ultimately, we're going to need to update our campaign finance laws for the digital era. In many ways, our campaign finance laws were not written for the online digital era that we exist in. We know ActBlue, the Democratic online fundraising behemoth, has accepted these. We know that there's a lax attitude of fraud. And this is where our investigation has become so absolutely essential in the home stretch of this election.
1: All right, quick break. We'll come right back. Is there foreign money coming into our election process? An investigation ongoing in Congress. Our final moments with Congressman Brian Stiles, 1st District, Wisconsin. On the other side, then your calls are coming up.
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0: All right, our final moments with our friend Brian Stiles, Congressman, 1st District of Wisconsin, looking into the issue of groups like Act Blue. Is there any foreign influence in terms of money that will be impacting our elections in 43 days? You know, if they're lax, that's one thing. At what point does it cross the line and do you have a criminal referral on their doorstep, do you believe?
1: Well, I don't want to preview our next steps. Everything is on the table. Ultimately, the United States Department of Justice will have to make their own decision if they can prove criminal wrongdoing. We do know that according to New York Times reporting, they intentionally misled Congress. That's according to their own attorney from the documents that came out in the New York Times reporting, followed up on by CNN reporting. So this, we know that there are serious problems occurring at ActBlue. Some of their employees are speaking. They're speaking to traditionally liberal news media outlets. They are not willing to speak on the record at our hearings or at our depositions. But the United States Department of Justice will make that decision on their own if they can prove criminal wrongdoing of some of these individuals at ActBlue, knowing that the entity is not taking fraud seriously.
0: Are there specific countries that you believe are looking to target American elections? Are you connecting the dots?
1: Well, we know that they have taken donations. For example, when the IP address comes up as Hong Kong, that's documented in our report that we put out last week. It is very easy, of course, to disguise your IP address. And so we're looking into exactly, is there an organization behind this big picture? Or are these single instances? Either way, I believe ActBlue has an obligation to take fraud seriously to prevent these types of foreign donations or illegal donations from being made on their platform in the first place.
0: It's pretty unbelievable. I mean, the idea, I mean, Hong Kong, I've got to imagine that there's a China connection to that. That would be where my first instinct would go. And, you know, for all the talk about Russia, Russia, Russia, that turned out to be a hoax, hoax, hoax, that was even manufactured by taking career, you know, senior intelligence officials in their assessment after the 2016 election, saying that there was no Russian interference, having a meeting with Obama in his White House Oval Office, and then, you know, concluding, I don't like the conclusion of career professionals. I want a different conclusion, because that's what happened there. So, you know, it's rank hypocrisy to begin with. If they're not showing any concern at all. Any Democrats on your panel concerned about it?
1: We do not see the concern as it relates to ActBlue. I think there's a broad understanding of a need to update our campaign finance laws writ large for the digital era. That said, once it comes to the Democratic online fundraising platform ActBlue, Democrats want to look the other way. They don't want to poke the financial monster in the eye at a period of time when millions and millions of dollars is coming into Democratic campaigns and Democratic causes, up to, which is now approximately $20 billion since ActBlue was created and founded. And so this is a massive fundraising machine for the Democrats. They don't want to take the ActBlue accusation seriously, although the evidence continues to show that ActBlue has not taken fraud seriously, and that's what we should all be concerned about.
0: All right, Congressman Brian Stiles, appreciate it. 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
3: 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That's all coming up. 3 years ago, the terrorists murdered more than 1,200 innocent Israelis and took over 250 hostages. And today, as we remember the souls lost on October the 7th, Israel is still under threat from terrorists and anti-Semitic hatred and violence that continues to rise worldwide. Yet a light does shine in the darkness, because Christians and Jews, they are coming together to boldly stand with Israel through the International Fellowship of Christians and Jews, Flags of Fellowship movement. All across America, on the anniversary of October the 7th attacks, churches, synagogues, universities, communities, they are planting Israeli flags, a powerful declaration that Israel is not alone, and together we can combat the hate, the anti-Semitism, one flag at a time, while supporting the fellowship's life-saving work for all the people in need. 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
0: Hi, 25 till the top of the hour. Toll free, it's 800-941-SEAN if you want to be a part of the program. Batavia, Illinois. Pay close attention. 2:40 in the morning, a woman looks out the window, sees a flashlight and a shadow outside her window. Police identify the guy in the backyard, a registered sex offender. Military court convicted this guy in 2024. Now, he had taken a sailor's key card, let himself into her bedroom, watched her sleep. He never met the woman in Batavia. He sees this woman on social media. Okay. What does he do then? He goes to research the woman who's on social media and finds her home address on social media, because you got these data brokers. They will sell your personal information, where you live, what your phone number is, where you work, everything about you, where you've ever lived, all of your relatives, all of it. And for about $2, people are buying this information. You can search and on these database websites and say, oh, I'm recent millionaire widows or widowers, and find them and then target them for fraud. This is where you've got to pay attention to protect your name and identity and prevent these people from finding you. 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They sell this information for next to nothing. They have no idea who they're selling it to or what their purpose might be. 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In a minute, we're going to talk to my dear friend, Judge Jeanine Pirro. Now, you know, she's the U.S. attorney now for the District of Columbia. And she had a presser today with Brooke Rollins and Robert F. Kennedy Jr. You know, we read this story last week. I hardly can comprehend such real bizarre evil, because I think if you hurt an animal, it's evil. There's no other way to put it. And anyway, and this person having sex with an animal, I mean, it's so disgusting. I can't even comprehend the level of depravity that's in play here. But anyway, this meeting brought together the DOJ, USDA officials to identify, refer, prosecute cases now on a federal level, which I'm really happy about. And, you know, it builds on a broader Trump administration effort in 2026 that they had targeting puppy mills and dog fighting and Chronic Animal Welfare Act. I mean, these stories pop up quite a bit. And by the way, Jeanine and I often talk about our love of animals. I mean, she's had plenty of dogs. I'm getting my new dog after it's finished with its training. She recently adopted, I don't know why, beagles. She either likes beagles or those super big giant poodles, which are unbelievable. They run around like crazy people. But anyway, she loves animals. She's framed this animal cruelty as a precursor also to human violence. If you see young kids and teenagers that mistreat animals, it's usually consistent with behavior that will manifest itself towards humans later in life. That is a common phenomenon. Anyway, Judge Pirro joins us now. She is the U.S. Attorney for D.C. My friend, how are you? Welcome back.
17: I miss you, Sean. And, you know, it's true. I do. I have 6 rescues. And you always said my poodles were real dogs, but they are wonderful. But I decided after I heard about the abuse at Richland Farms from Laura Trump and Lori Simmons from the Big Dog Ranch that I would get involved. And, of course, I got 2 beagles. And, you know, Sean, I always say I didn't rescue these animals. They rescued me. And what is happening now in the Trump administration, and I'm so proud to be a part of it, is the president is cognizant of the fact that so much needs to be done. As you said so well, animal cruelty is very much a precursor to violence against humans. And you know, the problem is a lot of people think that animal cruelty is nothing more than a footnote. It is a crime. And too often, it's a gateway crime where people who torture animals don't stop there. They're dog fighting rings. They deal in firearms, narcotics, illegal gambling, as well as violence. And at this presser today that we had with Secretary Rollins, Agriculture, and Health and Human Services, Secretary Kennedy, I spoke about the fact that right now, in the District of Columbia, I have 20 cases that involve animal cruelty, which apparently is as many as the whole United States Attorney's offices have in the United States. I don't know why. Maybe I love animals like crazy. But my cases involve shooting animals. They involve punching animals, breaking their orbital bones, stepping on them, killing them. And I think it's time for people to recognize that I'm at the end of the game. We're going to have USDA who's going to inspect and identify, and then we're going to have the OIG who's going to report from USDA, and they're going to get us these prosecutors, and I'm going to jail them. And the problem right now is that they see this as not a real crime, when in truth it is one of the most violent crimes we can see. And now we've got this historic collaboration, a crackdown between the USDA, the U.S. Attorney's offices, and it's very simple. We're going to use the teeth of the criminal justice system to protect animals, and we're going to make sure that the defendants and judges, and Sean, make no mistake, we've got to educate the judges. The judges are like, and I'm looking at some of these cases, 20 days. No, that's not enough, Judge. You know, and this is like I did with domestic violence. You know, you think that, oh, he strangled her. Hey, there's 800% chance if he strangles her again, he's going to kill her. So we've got to educate judges who may not think that this is as serious as it is. And I'm very proud to be a part of this. And I wanted to share it with you, Sean. You're the first person I thought of.
0: I really appreciate it. I mean, we've had a long-term friendship going back, you know, forever. And so in spite of public media poll, why do these public, you know, keyboard anonymous warriors not in their basement, you know, try to create trouble all the time? You've always been a good friend of this program and a friend of mine.
17: That's it.
0: You know, we've been covering stories on this program. I'm going to tell you the story about Snuggles. And it's a 110-pound Anatolian shepherd dog. And this dog, about a year ago, so you have two veterans, Jennifer and her husband, and Snuggles, there was an incident. And the incident was a provoked incident, a first bite incident with a family member who admits that they were provoking the dog. And the person wants the dog returned to the family. I mean, in other words, the victim in this case. So anyway, it was an isolated, provoked event. You know, there's certain things you don't do with dogs. You don't take their bone. You know, you don't pull their ears. You don't mistreat them. And the person admitted that they provoked what happened. It was a one-time thing. They took the dog away. The ruling is they're going to euthanize this dog. For a year, we've been trying to help this family get their dog back. They have like 6 acres or 7 acres. It's not like they don't have a big piece of property. The dog never leaves the property. And the dog has been held ever since in an animal care center and is awaiting, you know, its death date. I mean, they're going to kill this dog for nothing.
17: Where is this?
0: I don't understand that.
17: What state?
0: That's Arizona.
17: What?
0: Arizona. I know. It makes no sense. And, you know, this audience has gotten very, very involved in the case. And we want Snuggles returned to two American heroes. This dog was a service dog, was in Iraq and Afghanistan, for crying out loud.
17: See, here we go. I want to help. I want to get involved in this, Sean, because I'm sick and tired. You know, sometimes you got dogs. Who you get dogs who are big so that they can protect you. And you know what? They are animals, and sometimes things happen. But at the same time, if this is a couple, they're both veterans. Is that what you're telling me?
0: Yeah, they're both veterans. And this dog literally, you know, is needed by the husband because, you know, he came back with a lot of stress issues. It's a family member that's been taken away from them.
17: Well, you know what? I'm going to try to find out.
0: I'll get you all the information. How's that? If we can help Snuggles, that would be great.
17: I'm going to try. Look, you know, what we need is we need to make sure that we're not just a one man or a one lane kind of operation. There are some cases that deserve prosecution and some cases where the dogs, we can seize them, but some need to go back. And I'm happy to help with this. But in any event, I think that what we've got now is the opportunity through the president to be able to get USDA and get the OIG and get the Department of Justice involved. And I'm over here. That's an old game, and I'm back in it because I believe that these animals.
0: You're back in it because you wouldn't take my phone call. Let's be blunt. That's an inside joke for people that have no clue what we're talking about. Well, if you could help with this, it would be amazing. But also, it's very important that people know you cannot abuse animals. If you do, that there's going to be a price to pay, period.
17: Yep, I
0: don't get this creepy stuff with people and animals. I really don't. People that are either mean to them, you know, this. Did you read that story about this woman having sex with a dog? Good grief.
17: You know what? It's disgusting. But I see more often when I analyze all my cases, in a domestic violence case, the abuser will take the animal of the victim and kill the animal, throw the animal out of the window, shoot an animal.
0: Oh, my word.
17: A beautiful dog, took it into an alley, shot it three times. And the defense is trying to say that the statute doesn't prevent the killing of animals. I mean, in Washington, you can bring up the craziest offenses, and they take them seriously. But we're trying to make sure that, you know, this case is a case that will end up in a serious conviction with some serious time once we educate the judges to the danger and the proclivities that arise from these kinds of cases. But
0: well, that's what makes you a dear friend and the best. You've always had a heart of gold. We love you. Janine Pirro, you're doing a great job, by the way, and we're very proud of you. Keep it up, and please stay in touch with us. Come on the show as often as you can. And when you're down here over the winter, we'd love for you to do the podcast.
17: Gonna see you, definitely.
0: All right, here. Look forward to it. All right, Judge Pirro, thank you. 800-941-SEAN is our number. Dan is in my free state of Florida. Dan, what's going on? Glad you called.
18: Sean, I just want to thank you so much personally for being the voice of reason in America. Thank God.
0: I'm trying my best. I'm worried that people, you know, are too complacent heading into this midterm. I really am very, very concerned about it.
18: I agree 100%. This is just it's an onslaught that you never thought would happen, ever. I mean, this is something that just came out of the blue. And just the fact that people agree with this, I mean, some people, it just shows you how this is so imperative that we go out and vote. There's just no question. We can't let the nuts run the insane asylum. It's over. It's just insane.
0: We better take it seriously. 43 days. Early voting has already started in some states like the Commonwealth of Virginia. Real quick, Jeff in Vegas. Jeff, you're on the Sean Hannity Show.
19: Guys, I just wanted to point out that last week I think you missed, slightly missed, a point how the DSA really wants to change our country. So they want to go from, they want to fundamentally change the country from where we've been governed by a 250-year-old document that millions of people have died to preserve to being governed by a neurotic, crazy party that it has no sense of history. So that's what I wanted to point out. It's a fundamental.
0: Well, it's a good point, but there's a million ways you can say it. And when I say they want to shred the Constitution, we have constitutional order. We are a constitutional republic. And if you eliminate, you know, just letting a party get rid of our get rid of the Senate, our ability to choose a president, pack in the courts, eliminating all rule of law and implementing, you know, open borders and amnesty for illegals and defunding the Department of War. And this would be a death sentence for our country. Our geopolitical foes would love it. Abolish prisons, police, public ownership of corporations, then their new Green Deal, $212 trillion disaster. We won't survive it. The country will not be able to recover if that ever gets implemented. That's what's on the ballot. Just a few, you know, short weeks here. I hope people are paying attention, man. I really do. Jeff, appreciate you. 800-941-SHAWN if you want to be a part of the program.
16: 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And we ask you, the members of Hannity Nation, to do the same. 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
0: You know, born on America's darkest day, 9/11/01, the Tunnel to Towers Foundation, they have been helping American heroes ever since. Heroes like U.S. Army Sergeant Mario Nelson. He served in the National Guard and then volunteered at Ground Zero after the 9/11 attacks. Later, Mario enlisted full-time in the Army, was deployed to Iraq. And then Mario sadly made the ultimate sacrifice. He was killed by a rocket-propelled grenade. Sadly, Mario left behind his wife, Mecca, their daughter, Mia. 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And the Tunnel to Towers Foundation recognized the sacrifice of this family and were able, because of your generosity, to provide Mecca and Mia with a mortgage-free home. 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

0: right, that's going to wrap things up for today. We got a great, great Hannity tonight, 9 Eastern on the Fox News Channel. A lot of ground to cover. 43 days to the most important midterm in our lives. Senator Ted Cruz. We have Jack Keane. We have Nancy Grace. We have Larry Elder. We have Riley Gaines. We have news you'll never get from the legacy media mob, the abusively biased and corrupt media. So we'll get to all of that. What is at stake in 43 days? What does it mean for your individual state? And how important is it that you involve yourself in this race? In my view, I don't know. It's all on the line. Their stated agenda should put a chill down everyone's spine, in my humble opinion. Anyway, we'll have all that tonight. Set your DVR, Hannity, 9 Eastern on Fox. We'll see you tonight. We'll be back here tomorrow. And as always, thank you for making this show possible.
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7: President Trump is calling the arrest of five men suspected of planning a terror attack on a U.S. airbase in England fantastic news. Speaking to reporters in Chicago today, he said the group had been looking to do big damage and had been under investigation by British and U.S. authorities.
8: Working with the British worked out great. We had them under view for a long time and we got them.
7: British police said they made the arrests early today, acting on a tip about three suspicious vehicles heading towards RAF Fairford in western England. Prime Minister Andy Burnham called the incident deeply troubling and said counterterrorism police are working to establish the full facts of the case. Mike Waltz is defending President Trump's rejection of Iran's proposal to reopen the Strait of Hormuz. During an interview with CNN's State of the Union, the U.S. ambassador to the United Nations claimed that Iran was asking for everything up front, which he says included relief from sanctions and access to billions in frozen assets. I'm Lisa Carton.
9: There's a lot of talk about the prices at the pump today. According to AAA, the average price of regular in Iowa is at $4.27, down from yesterday. The national average is $4.48. Diesel is also down some today compared to Saturday. Diesel averages $6.19 today in Iowa. The Iowa National Guard has unveiled a new $13 million vehicle maintenance facility that leadership says is expected to improve readiness and efficiency in the northeast part of the state. The facility will serve as a maintenance base for the region from Dubuque to Iowa Falls. IV pharmacies still offer drive-through flu shot clinics with no appointment or prescription needed. The clinics will be held this Tuesday from 4 to 6 p.m. outside every IV pharmacy location. Regular and high-dose flu shots will be available for free with Medicare and most insurance plans. I'm Terry Leahy.
10: 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We're figuring it out together beginning 5:30 on Monday morning on Iowa's Morning News on News Radio 1040 WHO.
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1: All right, thanks, Scott Shannon. 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It is 800-941-SEAN if you want to be a part of the program. Joining us now, former Speaker of the House, Newt Gingrich. Remember, he has put out a series of five podcasts, how Republicans can shock the world in just 42 short days. And, Mr. Speaker, we're bringing you on every week. Are you still where you were?
2: Well, I think it's possible to win, but I think it's gotten harder because I think that the kind of disciplined approach I suggest in my five podcasts have not exactly been followed by the president, who I think is all over the place. But on the other hand, the Democrats continue to give us, you know, gift after gift. I mean, they are so far to the left. They are so strange in their values. They're so clearly anti-American that what's happening is many Americans who are not happy with, say, the price of gasoline, then think about, but do you really want a future where Chuck Schumer's in charge or where you have a bunch of radical weirdos in charge? And then they come back to us. And so I think this is still very much up in the air. And I think we still have a chance to keep the House and the Senate, but it's going to be a real fight. And we have to win the argument that the future they represent is dramatically worse than whatever is irritating people.
1: Why do you say it's gotten harder? Because that's not what you were saying last week.
2: Because I think in the last week, we have not seen any kind of disciplined effort by the president to communicate where we're going or what we're doing. And we have not seen the kind of changes that would lead people to feel better and more secure about the price of living. I mean, the potential to win on these things is huge. When every time a Democrat says they are for Medicare for all, we should communicate that means they're for health care to no one, because a government-run national system, which is what they're describing, would be unbelievably bad. Would leave, if you look at the British

0: just brought under American supervision more land than the entire Louisiana Purchase that Thomas Jefferson made. Think about that. The largest single increase of American ability to control things was just signed by Donald Trump. No war, no payments. He negotiated an agreement with both Denmark and Greenland. It's an enormous historic achievement. You can go through place by place, but then you look at them. Again, I'm being really candid, maybe I'm too candid for radio, but you're an old friend. We shouldn't be cutting any kind of a deal with the Houthis. We should annihilate them. We should be totally on the side of the Saudis.
1: Should he be annihilating them now? Should we be getting in deeper now, or should we wait till after the election?
0: No, now. I'm doing a piece for the New York Sun arguing for a victory strategy in Iran, and it starts with a very simple premise, which, again, you get this. He's willing to meet with the president of Iran. Well, let me tell you something. The guy has now been, since 1979, chanting death to America. I don't think we ought to meet with him. And if he's also been killing Americans and methodically trying to build a nuclear weapon, I don't think we ought to meet with him. I think we ought to recognize this is a mortal enemy who will destroy the United States if he gets a chance. Now, but again, I'm a hardliner. I grew up in the shadow of World War II, where unconditional surrender was our position. And I grew up in the Cold War, where we understood the Soviet Union was our enemy, and we were going to methodically contain them until we defeated them. And I think it's our national establishment is so totally confused about reality that we need to get our head locked down and understand there is no deal with the Iranian dictatorship that will work. None. And therefore, sooner or later, we have to replace the dictatorship if we want to live in a world where American cities are not a danger.
1: Well, I think the agenda is clear. I think the choice part of the election is clear. You know, I'm not sure people are really embracing the fact that the Atlanta Fed just predicted growth at 5.1% for the third quarter. That is massive, more than twice any quarter that Joe Biden had, or that the census data pointed out Hispanic black poverty now at an all-time low, or incomes for the lowest 25%, you know, rose to the highest level ever, or median income rose to 87,600, or, you know, people's, you know, 80 records of the stock market. The borders are closed, the largest tax cuts in history, the need to prevent Iran from getting a nuclear weapon. Yeah, short-term, you know, downside has been higher gas prices, but it's still not impacting the economy the way the media would have you believe. These are not stories the legacy media, Mr. Speaker, will ever tell people.
0: Right. So we ought to have five straight days of Donald Trump explaining the economy, and then we ought to have five straight days of Donald Trump explaining that he's not going to give up an American city to an Iranian nuclear weapon, and then we ought to have five straight days of Latino and African-American leaders who are grateful and excited about the fact that things actually are literally better than they have ever been. But if you can't expect our opponents in the elite media, and let's be clear, they are our opponents. They're against us. They want to defeat us. So you can't expect them to do any of this. And that's why you need, I think, to have the White House have a much more disciplined and a much more solution-oriented series of communications. And frankly, getting off on junk, you know, how are you going to name Lake Ontario, stuff like that, is a total distraction and actually weakens the president and weakens the Republican Party.
1: I don't think it helps to be fighting the media now. He can do whatever he wants in 43 days, but did you see the speech at the UN today? If he brings that level of discipline on the road with him, I think it would pay huge dividends. And look, there's a couple of advantages we have. We have a money advantage, which is never the case with Republicans. We have another advantage. These are uncharted waters because the left is insane and crazy. And, you know, the DSA policy is what it is. And that is now the intellectual base of this new Democratic radicalized party.

0: I think running against that gives them an opportunity. But it doesn't mean it's a slam dunk. So are you telling the president the things you're telling me?
1: Well, I'm trying to. I'm trying to get across that this is the way we have to operate. And as you well know, because you know him better than I do, he often listens. He doesn't necessarily obey. But look, the bigger question for the American people is simple. You have a series of Democratic candidates who are deeply anti-American. You have a series of Democratic candidates whose values are so radical that they would create a country you would not recognize. And you have a series of Democratic candidates whose solutions would bankrupt the country and would destroy everything which has made America successful. Now, if we can't take those facts and then compare them to the extraordinary achievements, we've lowered, the Trump administration has lowered the price of pharmaceuticals, I think, for the first time in modern times, as an example. And the whole series of these kind of breakthroughs where you're seeing us approach affordability in a very direct way to make it possible for people to have more spending money and to have lower costs. And at the same time, you're seeing a number of very creative steps, such as the program to give every young person a savings account to get them into a free market capitalist society, literally from birth. And you're seeing some very successful people like Michael Dell get involved in, with his personal money, writing a check and at no cost to the taxpayer, helping hundreds of thousands of young people have a better future. So there is a huge positive story to tell. There is a huge negative story to tell. But because the elite media will never help us and will always oppose us, those stories have to be told by the Trump White House and by Republican candidates with a kind of almost a mind-numbing constant repetition. You break through by constant repetitive reminder.
0: Well, I think that is the message, and that's also the lesson that we learned, you know, from you back in, you know, 2014. I mean, that was the big lesson that we learned. And I think that, you know, if you run a positive campaign, you can shock the world. I don't know. I just hear more pessimism in your voice. I don't like it, but I take everything you say seriously because I've watched you operate all these years, and I know.
1: I'm not pessimistic. I'm frustrated. If the president wants to, he can be the most effective communicator in modern times. He can focus. He can steer your point about his speech today. He can stay disciplined, stay on message. And if he does, he is going to dramatically change the outcome almost within a week of starting to do it. But he has to decide that he is willing to stay disciplined and to stay focused. And I see no evidence yet that he's willing to do that. I mean, I'm probably being too honest and open saying all this stuff publicly.
0: Well, what's the good of not being honest and open? I mean, when have you ever had a filter in your life? Let's be blunt here.
1: Sometimes I'm a little cautious about getting the president too mad at me. I don't mind him.
0: I don't mind sharing a strategy. In 2016, you would tell the president things privately twice, and if he didn't listen the two times you told him privately, you'd just say it publicly on my shows. Right. And then he'd hear it again.
1: You might relate that to where we are right now.
0: All right. So in other words, you've already told him twice privately, and now you're telling it publicly. I got it. Right. Look, at the end of the day, he does have this incredible, unique ability to rise to the occasion. And it's just when he decides to do it. Like, I thought he had a great convention in Dallas. I did. Do I wish it was less jokes, more seriousness, more on message? Yeah, but it wasn't damaging in the sense that it was Trump being Trump.
1: Well, I thought, and you and I, of course, were both there together. I thought that it absolutely, for the hardcore, it was really important. And I hope we'll start a pattern of doing it every 4 years, because I think it's great to it communicates to the country. There really are two teams. You're not just voting for individuals, but you're voting for which team do you want to have lead America. And I think when people across the country think about how really bad and anti-American and weird the big government socialists are, I think that, you know, whether you are somebody who's trying to pretend like the Democratic candidate in North Carolina or like Ossoff in Georgia. You know, they're pretending. But the truth is, they're all weird, left-wing, big-government socialists, and you know it because on the opening day, they're going to give power to people whose values are not Georgia, they're not North Carolina. The truth is, they're not almost anywhere in the country.
0: I think you're right, and they will give in to the real power structure of the Democratic Party. Mr. Speaker, appreciate you being with us. Thank you, sir.
2: Keeping the truth alive. Hannity is on right now. This is the Voice of Iowa. 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
0: You know, born on America's darkest day, 9/11/01, the Tunnel to Towers Foundation, they have been helping American heroes ever since. Heroes like U.S. Army Sergeant Mario Nelson. He served in the National Guard and then volunteered at Ground Zero after the 9/11 attacks. Later, Mario enlisted full-time in the Army, was deployed to Iraq. And then Mario sadly made the ultimate sacrifice. He was killed by a rocket-propelled grenade. Sadly, Mario left behind his wife, Mecca, their daughter, Mia. And after his death, Mecca began helping others heal from grief and trauma. And the Tunnel to Towers Foundation recognized the sacrifice of this family and were able, because of your generosity, to provide Mecca and Mia with a mortgage-free home. 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
0: We're paying attention, especially in the U.S. Senate, some high-profile Senate races. I went through a list of some of these horrible, horrible candidates that the Democrats are running. We've had good news polling-wise as it relates to the, you know, Susan Collins is doing well in Maine, Telefrico, you know, now trying to walk back his more moderate position on trans rights. He can't figure out where he stands. And why that's even considered a race, I think in the end it will not be. But anyway, we have that going on. We're paying very close attention to Ohio and Iowa and Alaska. I told you about this big story coming out of Alaska. It's actually pretty shocking. I mean, this is now the second Senate candidate. Troy Jackson in Maine has a pretty vile, vicious, horrible temper. And now we're hearing the same thing about the Dan Sullivan's opponent, and it's not pretty. I mean, the things that she is saying, and even the New York Times wrote a big article about it, which I think surprised a lot of people. So El Sayed was in at Michigan, and go blue, and a student confronted him over his Iranian stance. Pretty tense exchange. You know, do you stand with us? He can barely take a stand. He won't condemn the IRGC, saying he stands for freedom, but we shouldn't be in the business of regime change. Well, if they're the number one state sponsor of terror and they chant death to America and death to Israel, and, you know, they're funding and fomenting terror around the world and killing Americans, I think it's, you know, regime change is not going to break anybody's heart that I know. Here's Abdul El Sayed running against Republican Mike Rogers in Michigan.
1: I wanted to ask if you stand unequivocally against the IRGC, against the Islamic Republic of Iran that has killed 50,000 protesters, Abdul. I haven't heard anything from you about the protesters, Abdul. Please.
2: I appreciate your question, and thank you. One can stand in solidarity with freedom and democracy movements, but my worry is when one decides that we are going to go in and take out the leadership of a foreign government. Because here's what happens. A lot of times, that frustration gets used to justify corporate interests that have a real stake in the natural resources in a particular country. See what I mean? So when it comes down to it, I will always stand for and with democratic movements, always. But I also don't believe that we were in the right to go to war to topple the government of Iran. It was not our responsibility to do it. It is the responsibility of the people of Iran to decide what their leadership should look like.
0: Now, if it's not bad enough, football in Michigan, go blue. Okay, a couple of years ago, they were the national champions. They usually have a very good team. And anyway, so they got the biggest stadium of any college football team in the entire country. That's how big it is in Michigan. I've been there on football Saturdays, and it's insane. Absolutely insane. But, you know, the kids seem to like it. And he's the guy that, you know, said football's too violent and all this stuff. Then he does an ad of him throwing a football, acting like he's a tough guy. This idiot goes to Michigan and blames Michigan football for disrupting the housing supply. This guy, on top of everything else, being radical, extreme, insane, and, you know, best friends with Hassan Piker, that the street should run red with capitalist blood and we deserve 9/11. Now he's lecturing kids at Michigan University about football, which they love in Michigan. Listen.
2: On the supply side, yes, build more housing, but you also got to make sure that that current housing that's available is available to people who want to live in it. But the problem with that is this. We are a tourist destination. You know why we're a tourist destination? Football Saturdays. So there's a lot of folks who have extra capital to spend, will use a corporation like Airbnb and Vrbo, will buy a housing unit that should have been affordable or available for somebody like you, and then they take it off the market, which artificially depresses the supply of housing.
0: Now, my senator, Rick Scott, here in the free state of Florida, put out a video, and it's socialism is never the answer. And he's calling on Congress. Now, the president has cut regulations the most ever cut by any single president in history. And he's saying to cut more regulations to allow our money to go even further, which I completely agree with. And he'll join us in a second, but here's this special video he put out.
3: We believe that housing is far too expensive.
4: I agree with him. Housing is completely unaffordable. But his socialist policies are not the answer. Socialism never is. One of the key pillars of the American dream is owning a home. But unfortunately, that is quickly becoming out of reach for so many Americans. The U.S. housing market has reached its lowest affordability level in history. The government has inserted themselves so far into the housing market that even a starter home is nearly impossible to afford. 50 years ago, an entire household could be supported on one paycheck. Today, it takes two if folks can even swing that. Wages are barely keeping up with the cost of living. Before I became governor of Florida, foreclosures were through the roof and new construction stopped. So, we made some big changes, got government out of the way, reduced taxes and fees. And guess what? Our housing market flourished because of it. By the time I finished as governor, you couldn't see the Miami skyline because there were so many cranes building new condos. The cost of housing today isn't the free market failing, but the government failing the people and their free market. Washington has a spending problem, and it's robbing the American people blind through inflation. So it's time for Congress to take a step back, cut the regulations, and allow hardworking Americans' money to go a lot further. Let's get to work.
0: And joining us now, he is my senator, great state of Florida, the free state of Florida. We have Senator Rick Scott with us. Senator, great to have you back. How are you, sir?
5: Sean, it's great to be with you. And you're right. These candidates, these Democrat socialist candidates are crazy. We have great candidates. As long as we get our message out, I think we're going to have a great November.
0: All right. If we look at the races that I'm talking about, starting with Alaska, Michigan, Iowa, Ohio, Texas, New Hampshire, North Carolina, Georgia, you know, I look, every state's important. I mean, I'm not even taking South Carolina for granted. I'm not taking Arkansas with Tom Cotton for granted. I'm not taking our state of Florida and Ashley Moody for granted. Everybody has to get out and vote. I mean, you know, polls don't mean a damn thing. If anything, this cycle, they've been proven to be disastrous.
5: Well, you know, I put out a video about what's important to Americans. It's the thing about I grew up in public housing, single mom, and I could afford to go to college. I could afford to buy a house after Ann and I got married. I could afford this stuff. And so Republicans and Democrats have caused the cost of living to go up. Trump is busting his butt to get the cost of living down. But Congress is the one that passes the budget. If we want to actually help people in this country get the cost of living down, we got to balance a budget. We got to help Trump reduce regulation. We got to focus on the most important thing for every family is help them get a job. So when our candidates focus on those issues, we win. And because the Democrats, I mean, they want to take away all your rights. They want to decide what job you have, where you go to school, where you live. They don't like law enforcement. They don't like our military. I mean, you know, they want to defund ICE and Border Patrol. So this is a clear. We are the ones that care about your cost of living, your job, your kids' education, your safety. The Democrats are on the other side.
0: Look, we now have record low rates in poverty, the best standard of living we've ever had, and especially record low rates and poverty rates for African Americans, Hispanic Americans, for minorities in America. We now have record income for Americans on top of everything. We just got the largest tax cut in American history because of Republicans in the House and Senate and because of the president. All of this will come to a screeching halt if, in fact, the Democrats get back in power. And I'm trying to explain that to people. You know, and look, I'm going to be honest. I don't love every Republican. I think a lot of them are weak and feckless and spineless at times. But none of them are supporting the insanity of this DSA agenda like the rest of them.
5: Well, none of them are doing. None of them are campaigning with Hassan Piker, who wants me murdered, wants every capitalist murdered. Every Republican knows that Iran can have a nuclear weapon, and the Iranian Revolutionary Guard has to be destroyed. Every Republican is appreciative that the president is doing everything he can to keep us safe. None of us like high gas prices and none of us like war, but this guy, Trump, is trying to keep us safe and he's doing everything he can to get gas and diesel prices down. So this election is about, do you want the government to make all your decisions or do you want to make all your own decisions, make all your mistakes and own your successes? This is very important. You've got to go vote. I've been in my state. Actually, I won when there were 568,000 more Democrats in the state than Republicans because we focus on the things that impact people. And
0: let's be honest, that was too close for comfort, that race, to be blunt. I remember it well. I remember coming down here and I'm thinking, oh no.
5: Thank you for me.
0: What's that, sir?
5: Thank you for coming to campaign with me.
0: Well, I mean, it was important to me, and I remember I had a big fight with President Trump. He was mad at you and Governor DeSantis over comments, I guess the both of you made over Puerto Rico. What it was about, I don't remember. And I remember having a big fight with him that he needs to get down here. And he did come down before I moved here. By the way, can you believe I'm now 3 years plus in the free state of Florida? How great is that?
5: And, you know, and they're wonderful people in Florida. This is just a great state to have kids and build a family. You feel safe. We have great sheriffs. You know, we're a secure place, great schools, the top number one higher education system in the country, great K-12 schools. So it's we have
0: the top in the country. You're either number one or number two in the country. You know what the most amazing thing? We have, what, 21, 2 million people that live in our free state. And New York City is under 9 million people that live in the city. And the budget of New York City is more than the entire state of Florida. You have better policing. You have better infrastructure. You have better quality of life issues. Everything's better. Much lower taxes. No state income taxes. And we've got a ballot initiative coming up that will lower property taxes for homeowners, which goes to your statement about you agree with Mom Donnie on one thing, and that is, you know, we've got to make home ownership affordable for people.
5: Yeah. Yeah. I mean, what Mom Donnie's talking about, the things people care about, his solutions are just horrible. If his solutions were so great, why isn't everybody moving to Havana, Cuba? I mean, they're doing all this stuff down there. The government makes every decision for you. So if that's such a great idea, why isn't Havana just the metropolis of the world? Why isn't everybody flocking there? In contrast, people want to come to Florida. They want to come to, you know, Republican states because that's where opportunity is and freedom and better schools and more law enforcement, public safety, the things people care about.
0: All right, quick break. More with Senator Rick Scott, my free state of Florida. Your calls coming up on the other side. It's 800-941-SHAWN if you want to be a part of the program as we continue.
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6: Hey, it's Ben Ferguson. The midterm elections, they've gotten really hot. And congressional control and President Trump's agenda, not only they hang in the balance, but every headline has the potential to shift the odds. 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

0: right, we continue now with Rick Scott, my senator from the free state of Florida. Final moments with him, then your calls are coming up, 800-941-SEAN. I'm going to predict one thing. If, in fact, Bruce Blakeman loses in New York and Steve Hilton loses in California, and it's an uphill battle because so many people have left those states in droves and businesses have left those states in droves, but this is like the last great best hope for New York and California. But if they don't win this election, here's my prediction. There's going to be another wave, another influx of people from blue states to Florida, to the Carolinas, to Tennessee, to Texas. Do you think I'm wrong on that?
1: I agree. I mean, look at what's happened. When I got elected in 10 as governor, there were 568,000 more Democrats than Republicans. And now we have 1.5 million more Republicans. People have moved to our state because they don't want this crazy left-wing politics to take away all their freedom. But people have to go out and vote. Don't think this is, you know, just because, you know, let's take Florida as an example. We should, you know, Byron should win, Ashley should win, but they're not going to win if people don't go vote. They say, oh, yeah, we don't have to worry. No, you have to worry in every state. Go vote and get all your friends to vote.
0: I keep telling everybody it's the most important election in our lifetime right now. There's never been a party this extreme, this left. You know, it's basically they're running on a communist agenda. But anyway, Rick Scott, my great senator from my free state of Florida, sir, thank you. Appreciate you being with us.
1: Sean, it's always great to be with you, and thanks for all your hard work.
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7: President Trump is calling the arrest of five men suspected of planning a terror attack on a U.S. airbase in England fantastic news. Speaking to reporters in Chicago today, he said the group had been looking to do big damage and had been under investigation by British and U.S. authorities.
8: We had them under view for a long time, and we got him.
7: British police said they made the arrests early today, acting on a tip about three suspicious vehicles heading towards RAF Fairford in western England. Prime Minister Andy Burnham called the incident deeply troubling and said counterterrorism police are working to establish the full facts of the case. Iran's president said he would allow UN nuclear inspectors into the country. Masoud Pezeshkian made the comment to CBS's Face the Nation through a translator. Pezeshkian also claimed that Iran is not seeking to build a nuclear weapon. The Iranian leader also stated that there is an atmosphere of distrust between the U.S. and Iran after being asked about a potential meeting with President Trump. I'm Lisa Carton.
9: There's a lot of talk about the prices at the pump today. According to AAA, the average price of regular in Iowa is at $4.27, down from yesterday. The national average is $4.48. Diesel is also down some today compared to Saturday. Diesel averages $6.19 today in Iowa. The Iowa National Guard has unveiled a new $13 million vehicle maintenance facility that leadership says is expected to improve readiness and efficiency in the northeast part of the state. The facility will serve as a maintenance base for the region from Dubuque to Iowa Falls. IV pharmacies still offer drive-through flu shot clinics with no appointment or prescription needed. The clinics will be held this Tuesday from 4 to 6 p.m. outside every IV pharmacy location. 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I'm Terry Leahy.
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0: like to see Medicare for All get a vote in the House and in the Senate?
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0: 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More behind-the-scenes information on breaking news and more bold, inspired solutions for America. Coming up next, our final news roundup and information overload hour.
1: All right, news roundup, information overload hour. Here's our toll-free telephone number if you want to be a part of the program. Maybe, in my mind, one of Donald Trump's best speeches ever. He's in New York at the United Nations, and he just laid out not only America's success, but American strength, American greatness, American leadership on the world stage. And he jumped around the globe, but he did it in a very, very concise and disciplined way. And unfortunately, I think a lot of people were probably at work and not able to watch or hear it. We'll play some highlights on TV tonight, but I wanted you to hear a significant portion of this because it is Donald Trump at his very best, his most disciplined, most on message. But this is the president earlier today at the UN.
2: Thank you very much. Mr. President, Mr. Secretary General, First Lady of the United States, distinguished delegates, ambassadors, and fellow leaders, it's my great honor to welcome the world to America as we celebrate 250 years of glorious freedom and independence. 2.5 centuries after the cause of liberty found its home on this continent, I can report to you with pride that America is back and our country is stronger today than ever before. Our economy is the envy of the world. Our military is the most powerful on earth. Our technology is second to none, and we are leading in virtually everything. Our energy is fueling the planet. America is rising. Our nation is growing. Our power is expanding. Our country is doing better than ever before. And our future is very, very bright. Since I took office, we have created more than 1 million new private sector jobs, and more Americans are working today by far than ever before. Last week, it was announced that the poverty rate has reached its lowest level in American history. We lifted 1.5 million Americans out of poverty last year alone, another record. The African American and Hispanic American poverty rates are at all-time lows. Real household incomes for Americans have soared to the highest level in history, 87,000 on average, surpassing the prior record that I set in my first term. From day one, my administration has worked to remove every single unnecessary regulation and obstacle to doing business in America. We passed the largest tax cuts in American history, and as a result, more money is being invested in the United States right now than has ever been invested in any nation anywhere in the world. U.S. stock markets have set 80 all-time records, and that's just in the last 12 months. We've secured

invested more money in the United States military in the past 12 months than ever before. And this term, it'll be $1.5 trillion. We inherited a dark age of America from the previous administration, and we turned it into the golden age of America. The entire world is being lifted by the wealth, strength, spirit, and momentum of a newly energized and a very powerful United States of America. And just as we moved quickly to address problems we inherited at home, we have acted with decisiveness and speed to reshape the world stage and solve problems that have plagued us for far too long. Every leader in this room, and your great leaders, many great leaders, I know all of you very well, but they know that given only a short time to make this world better, safer, and more prosperous for our children, for the people on earth, we have to take advantage of it. As president of the most extraordinary nation in history, I have no interest in leaving dangers to grow for another day. I do not believe in letting problems fester. They only become harder to solve. So while others have talked, I have acted. While others have spoken of peace, I have made peace. While others have ignored threats, I have confronted them. While others have talked of courage, America has shown it. While others have promised strength, I have used it to make America the most powerful country in the world. Working with many nations in this room, we are solving decades of intractable challenges, and we are settling years of unfinished business, and we're doing it well. There is no better example of a danger that was allowed to gather strength at the world's peril than the number one sponsor of terror, the Islamic Republic of Iran. For 51 years, the fanatical Iranian regime has ruled by bloodshed and mass murder, spreading death and carnage and chaos across the entire Middle East and beyond. They were the bully of the Middle East, but they are the bully no more. From the first day I entered the political arena, I've been unwavering. I will never allow Iran to have a nuclear weapon. Upon taking office last year, I immediately opened negotiations with Iran and offered them full economic cooperation in exchange for ending their nuclear program and support for terror, but they refused. They absolutely refused. That was a big mistake. Then in Operation Midnight Hammer, the U.S. military obliterated their nuclear program beneath mountains of rubble. And again, I urged Iran to make a deal, and again, they refused. The regime continued building a vast missile and drone stockpile that threatened the security of every American service member in the region and everyone else in the region. They also made a missile that was capable of hitting Europe, and they were very proud of it. I hope the Europeans realize that. Iran's goal was to complete their mad dash to a nuclear bomb from behind this conventional ballistic missile shield. If they had succeeded, that wicked regime would have been free to spread terror and death forever, knowing that any attempt to stop them would face an arsenal of nuclear annihilation. In America, we just marked the 25th anniversary of the worst terror attack in history, September 11th, which killed 3,000 people just a few miles from here. It was an unbelievably terrible time. In 2 weeks, we will mark the third anniversary of the October 7th attack in Israel, where terrorists funded by Iran tortured, mutilated, and killed 1,200 very innocent civilians, including dozens of Americans and many babies, little, tiny, beautiful babies. Iran's supreme leader celebrated that massacre and called it a service to humanity. The same regime slaughtered over 72,000 of its citizens this year. Recently, 10,000 were killed for protesting. Just imagine such a vile regime were ever empowered to carry out large-scale terror attacks from behind a nuclear shield. This was the reality we had to confront, a reality that far too many preferred to ignore. They all ignored it. Many presidents and many others just wanted to ignore it.
they were unwilling to do anything

0: about it, but they knew the problem. After giving Iran every chance for a deal, I took action to ensure that neither the United States nor any nation in this hall would ever have to face such a nightmare, such a catastrophic problem. As a result of Operation Epic Fury, all 159 ships of their Navy are now lying at the bottom of the sea. Likewise, their Air Force is gone. Their radar is gone. Their anti-aircraft equipment is gone. Their missiles and drone manufacturing capacity is almost gone. Their economy is gone. The only thing that isn't gone is inflation, which is destroying their country and is now well over 300%. Yet even after we agreed to a ceasefire for nuclear discussions, Iran promptly violated it with brazen acts of terrorism against civilian ships from other countries. I want to thank the UN Security Council for voting overwhelmingly to pass a resolution condemning Iran's despicable terrorist attacks on commercial shipping. Thank you very much. That resolution, I'm pleased to say, received more co-sponsors from UN member nations than any Security Council resolution in history. That's something. Now we must be equally united in maintaining pressure. The United States Navy has recently escorted more than 1 billion barrels of oil out of the Strait of Hormuz, and more oil is flowing than at any point since the start of the war. We're taking 22, 25, 30, 32, and 37 ships out, respectively, every single day, every single night. But I have a big decision to make. Will a deal be made with Iran that lets them rebuild and create a far greater country than it ever was before? Maybe one of the greatest in the Middle East or even the world? Or do I annihilate the Islamic Republic and do it quickly, never giving them a chance to kill and destroy people and countries again? Do I drive them into hell with no chance of survival and no hope of future greatness or generations? But I believe we'll make a deal right after the election, because it doesn't make sense for them not to. They're waiting to see how I do in the midterm election. What they don't realize is that I'm not running. I did that already and won in a landslide. We won in a giant landslide, and I'll be here for 2.5 years. The Republican Party is running, and I'll be helping them, but I am not running. I gave absolutely no credence and will not give credence to the election when it comes to Iran. It doesn't even enter my mind. The only thing that does is that Iran will never have a nuclear weapon. The cowards and traitors, thank you, thank you. The cowards and traitors would love to say the United States is low on munitions, but that's not true. We have more munitions than we could ever possibly even think of using, and we're building them at levels that we have never done before. We are adding to our stockpiles faster than we have ever been able to do before. Top of the line stuff. In addition, in the very near future, massive munition plants will be opening. There are 18 of them being built by the greatest defense companies in the world right now, 18 under construction. Some of them very quickly will be completed. They're almost there. And that rapid construction will be leading to very rapid deployment of missiles of every type and ammunition of every type, and we'll be able to supply our allies at a much faster rate than we're doing right now. I call on all nations to join us in enforcing the complete economic isolation of Iran until they stop their attacks on commercial shipping, relinquish their nuclear ambitions, and cease their support of terror.
1: All right, that's President Trump at the UN. We're going to have more coming up at the bottom of the half hour. Also, your calls coming up, 800-941-SEAN, as we continue. You know, Ronald Reagan once famously said, inflation is as violent as a mugger, as frightening as an armed robber, as deadly as a hitman. Yeah, Reagan had a lot of wisdom. We should usually listen. What does it mean? What does inflation mean for your money? What does it mean for your retirement savings? What does it mean for your future quality of life in retirement? 855-815-GOLD. Quick break, right back. We'll get back to the president at the UN earlier today. I'm sure many of you missed it. Let me play more of that on the other side as we continue.
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1: It's 3 years ago the terrorists murdered more than 1,200 innocent Israelis and took over 250 hostages. And today, as we remember the souls lost on October the 7th, Israel is still under threat from terrorists and anti-Semitic hatred and violence that continues to rise worldwide. Yet a light does shine in the darkness because Christians and Jews, they are coming together to boldly stand with Israel through the International Fellowship of Christians and Jews, Flags of Fellowship movement all across America. America on the anniversary of October the 7th attacks, churches, synagogues, universities, communities, they are planting Israeli flags, a powerful declaration that Israel is not alone, and together we can combat the hate, the anti-Semitism, one flag at a time, while supporting the fellowship's life-saving work for all the people in need. Join this historic movement with a gift of just $25 and show the world that Israel is not alone. 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That's joinfof.org.
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0: All right, when we come back, we'll have more President Trump's speech from earlier today at the United Nations. I mean, he was on his AAA game today and just laying out to the world American greatness and his foreign policy and why the world needs American dominance and for the cause of liberty and freedom worldwide. More on the other side. Your call's coming up, 800-941-SHAWN, as we continue.
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0: All right, 25 now till the top of the hour. 800-941-SEAN is our number. You hear me say this all the time. I believe every single man, woman, and child on this earth was created by God. Yeah, people have a propensity to good or evil, and people get indoctrinated and get off course in life. But, you know, the word education comes from the Latin derivative educare, to bring forth from within. 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Regent University, Christian leadership to change the world. All right, we continue now with President Trump at the UN. I think one of his most consequential speeches on the world stage. And I know most of you were probably working today, didn't get a chance to hear it.
20: Since I took office, it has been my great honor to settle 8 wars, and in so doing, become friendly with the leaders of many of those countries. It was a great honor to do it. Numerous of these wars have gone on for many years and even decades. The reason I was able to make these settlements was the use of my relationships, very special relationships to this day, very, very special. Trade, the use of tariffs and the threat of tariffs, and various other reasons depending on the country. Among them, in terms of settlement, Cambodia and Thailand, Kosovo and Serbia, the Democratic Republic of the Congo and Rwanda, Pakistan and India, Armenia and Azerbaijan, and of course the war in Gaza, which, as I stated previously, includes the return of all hostages, both living and dead. Almost every one of these countries wrote me a letter of thank you. The Prime Minister of Pakistan, terrific man, said that Donald Trump was responsible for saving 30 million lives and probably many more than that. The president of Azerbaijan said President Trump in 6 months did a miracle. It was an absolute miracle that nobody thought could be done. The prime minister of Armenia said this breakthrough would simply not have been possible without President Trump's personal engagement and his resolute commitment to peace. The president of Cambodia stated President Trump's extraordinary statesmanship, marked by his commitment to resolving conflicts and preventing catastrophic wars through visionary, innovative diplomacy, was most recently demonstrated in his decisive role in brokering an immediate and unconditional ceasefire and peace. This timely intervention, which averted a potentially devastating conflict, was vital in preventing a great loss of lives and paved the way towards the restoration of peace. The president of Rwanda said when President Trump saw the opportunity to contribute to peace, he immediately took it. This conflict has lasted for 32 years. Millions and millions of people have died. We got it settled. We've seen countless mediations and efforts, but none has succeeded in resolving the underlying issues. President Donald Trump issued a new and effective statement that really has brought great peace and space through really a breakthrough that we thought was impossible. We're working very closely with the leaders of Russia and Ukraine, and we will get that one done. It's going to happen, I think, more quickly than people understand. They've had it. 25,000 young people, mostly soldiers, a month are dying. 25,000 a month. And I look at those battlefield pictures and I really don't want to see them anymore. It's so horrible to see. 25,000 a month, both sides. In addition, the United States and Iran will definitely get it done. We will get it done one way or the other. It's going to be done. It's going to be done fast. A lot has happened since we last gathered here 1 year ago. In January, at my direction, the United States military conducted a massive military operation penetrating deep into the Venezuelan capital, Caracas, descended on a heavily defended and fortified military base, one that was supposed to be flawless against attack, and arrested the outlaw dictator, real criminal, Nicolas Maduro. Since that day, hundreds of Venezuelan political prisoners have been freed. They've let them out of jails. And we're working closely with the leaders of Venezuela to forge a much better future for the Venezuelan people. Last month, we signed the largest oil deal in history, covering 65 billion barrels of oil, which will benefit both Venezuela and the United States enormously and help drive down the cost of energy all over the world. And that is starting to perk right now. It's coming out. The biggest oil companies in the world are going in, and the numbers are absolutely incredible. When you add the United States and Venezuela together, we have more than 60% of the oil in the world. So it's perhaps the biggest deal. It was a war, but it's perhaps the biggest deal ever made. To the victor belong the spoils. You've all heard that. Our actions in Venezuela are proof that the United States will no longer permit threats to America to gain a foothold anywhere in the Western Hemisphere. And if necessary, we will use our unmatched military might to secure the vital national interests of the United States. As you know, Venezuela had the finest equipment in the world from other countries, and guess what? It didn't work. Didn't even come close to working. For decades, other administrations allowed much of this region to be dominated by vicious gangs and bloodthirsty drug cartels, destabilized by uncontrolled migration and infiltrated by hostile foreign adversaries, foreign, sick, demented adversaries. But not anymore. We're reasserting American power, including American military power where necessary, in our region and around the world to create a safer future for all of us. It's happening, and it's happening quickly. Upon taking office, I designated the drug cartels as foreign terrorist organizations. and unleashed the United States Armed Forces to eliminate them. The cartels are the ISIS of the Western Hemisphere, not good people. They're enemies at war with civilization, using murder, rape, torture, and extortion as instruments of terror. Like ISIS, they should be killed, exiled, or detained as enemy combatants without the possibility of release, which is what we're doing. To that end, the United States has carried out dozens of strikes on cartel drug boats, destroying 97% of the drugs coming into the ocean and sea. You've seen it. They disappear very quickly, and we're down 90%. They're down 97%. Nobody thought that was possible. It was a big source of delivery. And 3 months ago, we terminated the leader of the Venezuelan gang, Tren de Aragua. Mexico is the epicenter of the cartel violence, unfortunately. It's unacceptable for the United States to share a 2,000-mile border with a territory controlled by enemy cartels. So Mexico must reclaim control of its soil from the enemies of humanity. My administration is also seeking a fundamental change in the situation in Cuba, where the communist regime is under great pressure, the biggest pressure they've ever been under. It's an absolutely failed state. It's failing like never before, and it will fall. Marco Rubio is handling a negotiation. He's deep into negotiations with Cuba. Let's see what happens. We'll not allow a haven for foreign adversaries to threaten America on our own doorstep. It's right at our doorstep. The Cuban regime has also spent decades coordinating with the left-wing radicals and communist networks here in the United States. As our State Department has detailed, they've cultivated ties to subversive and radical groups such as the Communist Party USA, Antifa, and the Democrat Socialists of America. Communism will never be coming to America, but freedom will be coming to Cuba, and safety and security will be coming to Mexico. I'm very proud to tell you we have a very good relationship with the Mexican government. We've made great strides, very great strides with Mexico. They don't want the cartels either. And when that day comes, this entire region will be a better, safer, and more beautiful place in which to live and thrive. As I announced just days ago, the United States has also reached an unprecedented agreement regarding the northern frontier of North America, the large and strategically vital piece of land known as Greenland. This agreement made with the Kingdom of Denmark, an incredible, beautiful country, and the Greenland people itself, gives the United States permanent control over security and all of the needs on that territory. We will have the complete ability to do what is necessary to defend the American continent and also Europe and other places. Led by Ambassador Michael Waltz here at the United Nations, we have also worked with many countries in this room to implement the most sweeping UN reforms in history. We cut the UN budget for the first time ever, slashing it by 15% in 2026 and eliminating more than 4,000 positions from the UN bureaucracy. The United Nations has great, great potential. I've said that for many years. But it must stop imposing the far-left agenda of globalist bureaucrats who nobody ever elected. Last year, my administration was forced to intervene to stop an obscure UN body, the International Maritime Organization, from secretly establishing a first-ever global carbon tax, a very expensive tax, to raise international shipping costs by 10 to 20% and maybe more than that. There is no global government, and while I'm president, there will be no global taxes. The United States is equally opposed to the out-of-control institution known as the International Criminal Court. We will never allow U.S. service members or anyone else to be investigated or given show trials by an anti-American tribunal with no jurisdiction over us. They're an evil group of people. I call on all nations that are members of the ICC to officially resign from this rogue institution immediately. It is equally unacceptable that with all the genuine atrocities in the world, the UN's top human rights officials spend their time criticizing the United States for protecting our children from transgender mutilization and transgender insanity and enforcing our immigration laws. What they do is unbelievable, what they do. It's transgender mutilization of our children. The craven hypocrites of Human Rights Council have little to say about the persecution of Christians. I mean, Christians are being persecuted all over the world. It's not even believable. I never thought I'd say it. But it's been happening for a long time. So this is persecution of Christians or the crimes of the world's most repressive regimes, yet they want America to open up our borders to gangs and criminals from world's most dangerous places. They want the worst people to come in from the worst places on earth, and we don't do it anymore. We did do it, but we don't do that anymore. It is deeply ironic that the United Nations has an entire institution, the UNESCO group of people and countries, devoted to protecting cultural heritage, yet with their ceaseless promotion of mass migration, these globalists are actively destroying the greatest cultures and most extraordinary heritage in all of history. There is no human right to illegal immigration, but there is a right to remain a sovereign nation, and we want to remain a sovereign nation, and so should you. The United States also totally rejects any attempt to construct a globalist scheme to control for the artificial intelligence being spoken of so much now, hereinafter officially called super intelligence, changing the name.
0: All right, that was President Trump earlier today at the UN. I mean, no holds barred. I think one of his better speeches, certainly before a worldwide audience. And he was just right on message.
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0: That's going to wrap things up for today. We have UN Ambassador Michael Waltz tonight as the president gives an incredible speech at the UN. Also, Josh Hawley, Mehmet Oz, Brianna Lyman. Guess what? NYU, now the largest homeless development in New York City. She's going there today. Also, Senate Majority Leader John Thune. We have a lot to ask him. All coming up tonight at 9. We'll see you then. Back here tomorrow. Thank you for making this show possible.
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0: You know, born on America's darkest day, 9/11/01, the Tunnel to Towers Foundation, they have been helping American heroes ever since. Heroes like U.S. Army Sergeant Mario Nelson. He served in the National Guard and then volunteered at Ground Zero after the 9/11 attacks. Later, Mario enlisted full-time in the Army, was deployed to Iraq. And then Mario sadly made the ultimate sacrifice. He was killed by a rocket-propelled grenade. Sadly, Mario left behind his wife, Mecca, their daughter, Mia. And after his death, Mecca began helping others heal from grief and trauma. And the Tunnel to Towers Foundation recognized the sacrifice of this family and were able, because of your generosity, to provide Mecca and Mia with a mortgage-free home. 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
7: British police being praised for stopping a potential terror attack on a UK airbase being used by the U.S. military. British police said they arrested 5 men early today, acting on a tip about 3 suspicious vehicles heading towards RAF Fairford in Western England. All 5 are being held on suspicion of terrorism and explosives charges. Prime Minister Andy Burnham said counter-terrorism police are leading the investigation and working to establish the full facts of the case. Iran's president says he would allow UN nuclear inspectors into the country. Masoud Pezeshkian made the comment to Face the Nation on CBS through a translator. Pezeshkian also claimed that Iran is not seeking to build a nuclear weapon. He says that even if individuals have the incentive to build them, religiously speaking, they're not allowed to pursue that path. The MTV Video Music Awards will be held this evening. Madonna leads the nominations this year with 11 and will also be performing at the ceremony. The VMAs will air live tonight on MTV, CBS, and Paramount+. I'm Rob Martier.
8: There's a lot of talk about the prices at the pump today. According to AAA, the average price of regular in Iowa is at $4.27, down from yesterday. The national average is $4.48. Diesel is also down some today compared to Saturday. Diesel averages $6.19 today in Iowa. The Iowa National Guard has unveiled a new $13 million vehicle maintenance facility that leadership says is expected to improve readiness and efficiency in the northeast part of the state. The facility will serve as a maintenance base for the region from Dubuque to Iowa Falls. IV pharmacies still offer drive-through flu shot clinics with no appointment or prescription needed. The clinics will be held this Tuesday from 4 to 6 p.m. outside every IV pharmacy location. 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I'm Terry Leahy.
9: 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We're figuring it out together beginning 5:30 on Monday morning on Iowa's Morning News on News Radio 1040 WHO.
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0: Welcome back. It is the Ben Ferguson Show. It is nice to have you with us. There was a planned walkout at the United Nations. It was to happen when Benjamin Netanyahu began speaking. And Netanyahu decided to fight back and go on offense, slamming the diplomats who walked out. He also praised President Trump and even decided it was time to confront the anti-Semitism coming from New York's mayor, Mamdani. Now, the prime minister not only held up a Hezbollah pager during his United Nations speech Thursday, but he did it as dozens of diplomats walked out before he took the stage. Now, remember these things is what Netanyahu asked the audience holding up the device. Well, I can tell you this, Hezbollah, the terrorist organization, quote, they certainly remember them. Now, Netanyahu was referencing the September 2024 operation in which thousands of pagers that were used by the Hezbollah terrorist members exploded across Lebanon. The Israeli prime minister touted Israel's military campaign against Hezbollah as well, saying the terror group's arsenal of approximately 150,000 ballistic missiles and rockets has been significantly degraded and that many of its leaders have also been killed. Hezbollah's leaders dead, he said, their spirit broken. And before beginning his remarks, Netanyahu addressed the diplomats who had walked out, saying, quote, before I begin, just a quick announcement. If there are any other moral cowards that haven't yet left this hall, please do so now. Netanyahu said, but then smiled and said, thank you very much. Now, he also pointed to Israel's strikes against Iran's nuclear facilities, saying destroying the sites was, quote, one of the easiest decisions he had made as the prime minister because failing to do so would have left Israel facing an existential threat. Now, devastating, he said, Iran's nuclear facility was hard. It was very hard to do. But for me, it was one of the easiest decisions I've ever had to make as the prime minister because if we hadn't done it, we'd all be dead. Netanyahu argued that Israel's actions against Iran were also protecting other countries, including some who were present and walked out of the chamber, saying, quote, in defending itself, Israel is also defending many of the countries whose delegates just left this hall, adding that some foreign leaders privately thanked Israel for destroying Iran's nuclear capabilities. The Iranian delegation, by the way, they fought back in a pre-planned, well, event. They left a photograph of the slain Iranian Quds Force commander, Soleimani, you know, the terrorist, at its seat during the speech. Not a joke. Soleimani, by the way, was killed in 2020 with a U.S. drone strike in Baghdad. Netanyahu also praised President Trump for his role in confronting Iran, calling him Israel's great American partner, saying decades ago he understood that if left unchallenged, the fanatical Ayatollahs who chant death to America and death to Israel would eventually carry out their mad fantasies. So Israel and America acted together, not only to protect themselves, but to save civilization. Netanyahu also decided it was time to go after New York City's mayor, Zohan Mamdani. And this is where it got really interesting. As Netanyahu put it, he was going to call out the anti-Semitism to not only New York, where the UN is meeting, but to the world. Here is what he had to say.
1: Your wife liked a post praising the October 7th massacre. She liked another post saying Tel Aviv shouldn't exist. You refused to condemn any of that. You falsely, repeatedly accuse Israel of genocide. Mr. Mamdani, you tried to stop me from coming here. You tried to silence me. Well, you can't silence me. You can't silence the truth.
0: You can't silence me, and you can't silence the truth. Now, that wasn't all that Bibi had to say about Mamdani. He also said this.
1: To all those that are spreading these lies about my country and about our brave soldiers, whether they sit in this hall or in the office of the anti-Semitic mayor of New York, I say this, shame on you. Shame on you for distorting the facts. Shame on you for inverting victim and aggressor. Shame on you for spitting in the face of truth.
0: Bibi also called out what is happening in the media with so much anti-Semitism, and here is what he said about that.
1: But there's an eighth front to this war. It's the war for truth. It is waged in the world's media, and most perniciously, in social media. Several foreign countries have spent untold billions to spread lies about my country. The first to do so was Qatar. Decades ago, it started massively funding American universities and toxic media outlets like Al Jazeera. They did the same in Europe, by the way. And their goal was clear: brainwash young minds to hate Israel, hate America, hate the West.
0: It was also very interesting when Netanyahu made it clear that it was time to remind the world of exactly what happened to his country on October the 7th, when he talked about Hamas and the monsters that they are and what they did that so many want to forget and many in the media refuse to report on.
1: These Hamas monsters, they slaughtered Holocaust survivors. They burned babies alive in front of their parents. They beheaded our men.
0: That was just part of what he had to say. Now, you listen to all of that, and one of the things that's very interesting about this is the coverage. Many are saying that he was, well, angry or frustrated. He was telling the truth, and he was saying it with words of power.
1: Now, you want to hear the ultimate irony? In defending itself, Israel is also defending many of the countries whose delegates just left this hall. In fact, I want you to know that many of their leaders even thank us privately for taking out Iran's nukes. It's hard to imagine more mind-blowing hypocrisy, but that's exactly what it is.
0: And that was the reminder that he was saying about the hypocrisy and about what they're doing to try to keep the world safe from a nuclear Iran. Mr. Mandani, as he called it out, was a clear point to say, if you are anti-Semitic, we will call you out. Netanyahu also went after the Turkish president during his UN speech, accusing him of backing Hamas and also calling for Israel's destruction.
1: Now, the latest country to become a super spreader of anti-Semitic lies is Turkey. Erdogan is a tyrant. He also hosts the Hamas terror chiefs. He has murdered thousands of Kurdish civilians. He denies the Armenian genocide. He jails journalists and opposition leaders. In fact, I think he holds the world's record on this. And that's a tough call, but I think he's number one. He illegally occupies northern Cyprus, an EU member, and he regularly transgresses against Greece, a NATO member. Now he wants to take over Syria. Well, that's not surprising, because he calls for Israel's destruction almost every single day. He says he's going to be the ruler of Jerusalem. No, sir, you won't. This is our country, our city, our eternal capital. Tyrants the world over seek to threaten us. They seek to undermine our resolve with their campaign of lies.
0: That goes back to what he said about, quote, it's a war for truth. It is waged in the world's media and most of the time on social media. So it was a very big day at the United Nations. Netanyahu also accusing Qatar of spending billions of dollars to spread what he described as anti-Semitic lies about Israel. And then, as you heard him target as well, Turkish president, accusing him of hosting the Hamas leaders. Netanyahu also accused the leader of Turkey of murdering thousands of Kurdish civilians, denying the Armenian genocide, jailing the journalists and opposition leaders, illegally occupying northern Cyprus. This is what truth sounds like at the United Nations. And towards the end of the speech, Netanyahu's also held up a device, a Starlink communications terminal, as he addressed Iran's restrictions on internet access, saying, quote, this is a communication device, Starlink, that allows people to access truth, to exercise choice, to exercise freedom of thought and freedom of speech. Netanyahu said he would leave the device in the UN General Assembly and the president to pass it on to the Iranian delegation, which was absent from the hall, saying, quote, so when they inevitably defect they too will be able to freely tell their stories on social media. Netanyahu also addressed the persecution of Christians across the Middle East, something the media has not been talking about. When he stood up for people of faith, Christians, he said this.
1: You're phony human rights protesters. On Christians, you know that their numbers are plummeting everywhere in the Middle East where they're being persecuted and hounded, except one place, my country, Israel, where the Christian community is growing, thriving, succeeding. In fact, you didn't protest when we left Bethlehem. It was controlled by us. It was 80 to 90% Christian, and we gave it to the Palestinian Authority. And today, it's 80 to 90% Muslim. Everyone, the Christians, were shoved out. Did you protest that? Did you speak about that? Nothing. Nada.
0: That, my friends, is what a strong world leader who stands up for freedom sounds like. Take a quick break. We'll come back. It's the Ben Ferguson Show. Much more coming up.

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1: Somewhere along the way, we got the idea that serious education and strong Christian faith belong in different worlds. They don't. 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
13: I mean, Donald Trump and President Xi will be the developments over the deaths of three American soldiers. And now we've learned that those three deaths of the American soldiers at the hands of Iran may have actually involved China. Now, this comes at an extraordinary moment. President Donald Trump preparing to sit down face to face with the Chinese president. The Wall Street Journal is now reporting that U.S. officials have linked high-resolution satellite imagery supplied by Chinese entities to Iran to an Iranian missile attack on an American military base in Jordan. Now, just think about what I just told you. According to the Wall Street Journal, Iran obtained high-resolution satellite imagery of the airbase in Jordan that America was using before Iran attacked the base on July the 17th. Iranian ballistic missiles then struck an area where American troops were sleeping. Three American soldiers were killed. Four others were wounded. And according to U.S. officials cited by the journal, Iran was only able to make this attack because they obtained satellite imagery of that base from Chinese entities before that attack was able to take place. The journal also reports that Iran obtained imagery after the strike as well. This is more than just a serious allegation, because this isn't simply China buying Iranian oil or maintaining diplomatic relations with Tehran. We're talking about military imagery that is so relevant to Iranian targeting of an American military installation and being able to then kill multiple American service members. Now, there's an important caveat here as well. U.S. officials have not publicly identified the Chinese entities involved yet. And the journal's report does not allege that the Chinese government itself, quote, ordered the imagery to be provided to Iran. China has challenged the allegations already publicly and asked the United States of America for, quote, unquote, evidence. But now this issue is hanging over one of the most important meetings between the United States and China in decades. President Trump and President Xi, not only are they meeting at the White House, but Iran is expected to be one of the major issues on the table. And there's also another fascinating wrinkle in all of that. When Trump was initially asked about this report, he did not immediately threaten China. He told reporters aboard Air Force One, quote, "When they say China spies on us, I say you're right, and we spy on them too." He added, "They basically do what we do." But now the pressure is on the president to confront Xi directly over China's relationship with Iran, and that's clearly intensifying. There have been several senators, including Senator Shaheen, that took to the Senate floor yesterday and specifically cited the satellite imagery and that report while calling on Trump to press Xi over China's support for Tehran. And the satellite imagery is only one part of the story, because when you start looking at the relationship between China and Iran, you begin to understand just how important Beijing has become to Tehran. China is the dominant, overwhelming buyer of Iranian oil. How much so do they depend on that Iranian oil? Well, according to Reuters, roughly 90% of Iran's oil exports go directly to the Chinese Communist Party, you guessed it, in Beijing. Now, that's not a side business. That's an economic lifeline. Every barrel of Iranian oil that gets sold generates revenue for the Iranian government, fighting a war with the United States. And then you have the military supply chain. Now, the senator went on the floor of the Senate to say that China and Hong Kong and their companies have not only supplied components used in Iranian ballistic missiles and drones, but the United States has previously sanctioned China-based entities accused of helping Iran's military procurement networks. Now, you put all this together, oil, missiles, and drone components, and now this extraordinary allegation involving high-resolution satellite imagery of an American military base before Iran attacked it and killed three Americans? Well, now you understand why the meeting's so important. And that's why Iran could become one of the most consequential and potentially contentious issues when Trump and Xi sit down. Now, we also are getting reporting from Fox News Channel that there may actually be a deal that could be made over this that also involves Tehran and Taiwan. Yeah, you heard me say that right. Tehran and Taiwan. Here's the reporting from the White House.
14: So you look at this high-stakes meeting tomorrow and what each side is going to ask for. President Trump's top ask is going to be that the Chinese stop providing intelligence to the Iranians that they are using to target American interests, American service members, American allies, including some attacks that may have killed American service members in combat. She is going to ask for the U.S. to stop selling weapons to Taiwan as part of a longstanding defense agreement. Is that the trade-off? Is she going to say, okay, we'll stop giving the Iranians intel if you stop giving the Taiwanese weapons? Maybe. The other thing, of course, is AI. It's not in the U.S. or Chinese interest during their race for AI supremacy for the machines to become self-aware and destroy humanity or try to. And so they are expected to figure out some kind of a red phone situation if things get really out of hand. But the primary, the most time-sensitive asks for each side have to do with Iran and Taiwan.
13: So there it is. It is a big day at the White House. The president has a lot to deal with, and this will certainly be one of the biggest issues on the table. Quick break. Ben Ferguson Show, more after this.

0: You're out golfing, you hear all your buddies talking about their investments. And when it comes to gold, silver, and precious metals, you don't really understand what they're talking about, and you don't want to call anybody because they might high-pressure sell you. Well, not at Lear Capital. John Ohanessian is the CEO at Lear Capital, and he's joining us. And I get this question all the time. Physical gold, why is that so important?
1: So it's important because if you believe that one day currency, the dollar in the case of the U.S., is going to be worth less for all sorts of different reasons, you've got another form of currency. 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So when we recommend to people, if they're going to get the hard asset, and if they're concerned about the value of the dollar or their currency, their primary currency, then you want to have it, your holdings, the physical holdings, you want them diversified.
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7: President Trump is calling the arrests of five men suspected of planning a terror attack on a U.S. airbase in England fantastic news. Speaking to reporters in Chicago today, he said the group had been looking to do big damage and had been under investigation by British and U.S. authorities. British police said they made the arrest early today, acting on a tip about three suspicious vehicles heading towards RAF Fairford in western England. That tip reportedly came from an unidentified woman who lives on a farm near the base. Thousands of flights have been disrupted as a powerful nor'easter slams the East Coast. The National Weather Service says the slow-moving storm is expected to dump more heavy rain and create dangerous surf conditions from New Jersey to New England through this evening. A lot of movement in the college football rankings, with one exception, the top team in the nation. Texas is still number one in the college football coaches poll after week four of the season. The Longhorns are followed by Georgia, Notre Dame, Miami, and Indiana. I'm Rob Martier.
8: There's a lot of talk about the prices at the pump today. According to AAA, the average price of regular in Iowa is at $4.27, down from yesterday. The national average is $4.48. Diesel is also down some today compared to Saturday. Diesel averages $6.19 today in Iowa. The Iowa National Guard has unveiled a new $13 million vehicle maintenance facility that leadership says is expected to improve readiness and efficiency in the northeast part of the state. The facility will serve as a maintenance base for the region from Dubuque to Iowa Falls. IV pharmacies still offer drive-through flu shot clinics with no appointment or prescription needed. The clinics will be held this Tuesday from 4 to 6 p.m. outside every IV pharmacy location. 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